0: leads off versus Miles Michaelis. Swings and misses at a first pitch curveball, and it's nothing and one. Alongside Wiley Ballard, Ben Ingram here with you for the third game of this four-game series. Braves won game one, 5-4 on Thursday night. Won last night, 6-2. The one to Smith. He swings and tips it into the mid of Keibert Ruiz. And now the Braves leading the night. Three runs, five hits, three errors for the Braves. No runs, no hits, no errors for the Nationals. Smith 0-1 with a ground out to second base. Miles Michaelis shaking off his catcher Ruiz. Peers over the top of a black glove. Kicks and brings the 0-2 and bounce that pitch, 1-2. Michaelis, high Red Sox to the knees. Thick mustache. Hair flipping out of the back of his navy cap. He's at 42 pitches. Here comes number 43. 1-2 to Smith. On a strike on the inside corner, Dominic challenges. First ABS challenge for the Braves tonight. See if Dominic is right. Verdict on the ABS is that is a ball. Dominic knew what he saw, got that one right. Didn't miss by much. Tenth of an inch. Two and two on Dominic Smith. Michaelis brings it. There's a ball outside, 3-2. By the way, that was a clean top of the fourth inning. That means tomorrow is a clean inning car wash celebration day at Tidal Wave Auto Spa. Got to put that on your list of things to do tomorrow. 3-2 pitch, and Smith busts out the whooping stick. Deep right field to the chop house. Goodbye! That was pulverized deep into the chop house. Homer number 8 for Smith. Third bomb of the night for the Braves, and it's 4-0 Atlanta in the fourth.
1: You know, it's funny, Ben. You go back to Michaelis in his first appearance against the Braves at Truist Park this year. It was Ronald Acuna, Matt Olson, and Dom Smith all had batted balls well over 100 miles per hour that were outs. So they saw him pretty well last time, didn't get the result. Now they've each homered tonight. And that's been the story for Michaelis this year.
0: I didn't know that Dom was seeing it well after that ABS challenge on a pitch that was a tenth of an inch outside the zone. He was locked in. Pitch misses to Riley, 1-0.
1: He's gotten off to a nice start in this second half, Dom Smith.
0: Riley's over 1. 1-0 pitch sent foul. 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One one to Riley. Missed low of the slider. Three homers allowed by Michaelis tonight. All three have been solo home runs. Two one. Two hoppers swiftly to short. Glove by Abrams. Fires over to first base and one down in the fourth inning. By the way, we're talking about the great month the Braves had in July. How about what the Red Sox did in July? They went 21-4. Red Sox with a 21-4 July, and in terms of winning percentage, that was the best month in franchise history for the Red Sox. They climbed right back into the thick of things there in the American League postseason picture. Ball outside of Yaz.
1: We all know seasons are full of ups and downs, but it's hard to imagine much more extremes, especially for that Red Sox front office where there were deafening complaints and calls from Red Sox fans.
0: 1-0, cracked right out to second, a leaping stab by Nunez. What a play. Went to the height of his leap, snow-coned it, and held on. Two down.
1: Frank Breslow was getting a bunch of grief from what they call Red Sox Nation. And tell you what, he put Chad Tracy in charge, and things didn't improve at once. But what they've done in July has been extremely impressive, and I'm curious to see how they might bolster their team at the trade deadline. They've already traded for Curtis Meade, the former National.
0: Two down for Jim Jarvis, pulled foul. Yeah, you go from firing your manager and looking like a seller to a 21-4 month, and all of a sudden, you're buying. That's remarkable. 4-0 Braves here in the bottom of the fourth inning. Jarvis takes the ball outside. I had to look it up. Most wins ever in a single month. The 1916 New York Giants went 29-5 in September. And just to tell you how bad they were for the previous months, 1-1 is outside. They had won 29 games in the final month, still finishing fourth place. They had a lot of work to make up for. They finished hot, but we're still on the outside looking into the postseason picture that year. There's a ball low and outside. The best month the Braves ever had, probably heard of the Miracle Braves of 1914. The 1914 Miracle Braves team in September won 26 games. That's in foul. Yeah, 1914 Braves went 26-5, went from the cellar to first place, went to the World Series, and won it all, upsetting the Philadelphia A's. 3-2 pitch, and Jarvis finds a hole up the middle, bounces it through. Jim Jarvis now 4-for-6 in this series. Two-out single keeps the inning alive for Drake Baldwin.
1: He just continues to produce, Ben. I know Walt's been asked about it, obviously, with Ha-Seong Kim's rehab assignment ending today. And, again, the Braves haven't made any decisions, and we'll find out how it plays out tomorrow. But Walt has praised Jim Jarvis both for his defense, which admittedly has had a tough night tonight, but he's contributed offensively. He might have had the biggest hit in that win Tuesday night against the Mets. His double, he came around to score in that 1-0 win.
0: He's at first base for Drake Baldwin. Drake takes a called strike. I don't know how you take him out of the lineup. That's my opinion. And I know the business side of things is what it is and what Kim's contract is and so on and so forth. But watching Jim Jarvis every day, what he's brought to this team, and his bat doing what it's doing, I don't know how you take him out. Pick off over to first base, and Jarvis back in with a dive.
1: One of my favorite numbers since he was recalled on July 2nd, no team in baseball has turned more double plays than the Braves. So he's doing it on both sides.
0: Four nothing Braves, bottom of the fourth. Baldwin swings and misses at a fastball. Four runs, seven hits, three errors for the Braves, believe it or not. No runs, no hits, no errors for the Nationals. Baldwin 1-for-2 with an RBI single. 1-2 fouled off into the second level along the third baseline. RBI earlier by Baldwin is 57th of the year. That is the average of 276. Jarvis, big lead. Now they throw over. They got him in a rundown between first and second. He slams on brakes, heads back to first, and he left the baseline. So had him in a pickle, and that base running blunder ends the bottom of the fourth inning. But another run for the Braves, a homer by Dominic Smith. We go to the top of the fifth inning, 4-0 Braves.
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0: Into the top of the fifth inning here at Truist Park. Braves have a 4-0 lead on the Nationals. And now for more play-by-play, here's Wiley.
1: Thank you, Ben. A beautiful Saturday night here at Truist Park. Temperatures in the upper to mid-80s. As you said, Braves with a 4-0 lead right now. And Martin Perez is just rolling right along. He'll face Jacob Young to begin the fifth. And his first pitch is a cutter on the inside corner for a called strike, 0-1. So far, Perez, four hitless innings. He's walked one, struck out four. His defense has let him down a couple of times tonight. The 0-1 pitch, just off the plate with the sinker at 89, evens up the count on Jacob Young. Young 0-for-1 tonight, grounded out to short in his first trip to the plate. And for Perez, 44 pitches tonight. Here comes number 45. And it's swung on and a chopper. Riley to his left, then slings across to first in time to beat Jacob Young. One away here in the fifth. But for Perez, of those 45 pitches, all but five have either been the sinker or the changeup. So he's been using plan A tonight. One of those four strikeouts, three have come on the changeup. Now Nassim Nunez clambers in. Batting from the right side, Perez swivels and deals. Swing, a sharply hit ground ball out to short. Jarvis circles around it, plants his foot, and fires a bullet over to Matt Olson at first. And two quick outs here in the top of the fifth. Braves leading 4-0.
0: Boy, the way that he has maneuvered into the middle innings of this game, you're immediately drawn to his pitch count, which is only at 46, and that seems to be a day-in, day-out theme for the Braves, how far starters can go. And you're hoping they can go into the sixth or seventh the way things are going in this game.
1: And Luis Garcia Jr. takes a sinker on the inner half. Not bad for having, about an hour's notice or so before knowing he was going to start tonight, replacing Ronaldo Lopez. The 0-1 pitch. Off the plate, one ball and one strike. If you missed it, Ronaldo was scratched with left knee inflammation. So Martin Perez pressed in the duty. The Nationals shuffled their lineup, and thus far it hadn't really mattered. Perez kicks and deals. A 1-1 cut on and miss. Good changeup as Luis Garcia out front. And I think Garcia might be the one who was most disappointed. See Martin Perez check in. Garcia's had great numbers against righties, but so far Perez, the lefty, has tied him up. The 1-2, swing and a ground ball, rolled deep to second, handled by Ozzie from the right field grass. He feeds to Olson at first, and it's a 1-2-3 fifth inning. Martin Perez continues to cruise halfway to the house. It's the Braves 4, the Nationals nothing.
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1: Bottom of the fifth inning, Braves leading 4-0 thanks to three home runs from Ronald Acuna Jr., Matt Olson, and Dom Smith. And now's a great time to remind you that Northside Hospital Cancer Institute, one of the nation's leading and largest cancer programs, Northside is built to beat cancer. Top of the order coming up for the Braves. Drake Baldwin was at the plate in the fourth, but Jim Jarvis was caught stealing on a pickoff attempt, so Drake gets a new count. And Miles Michaelis back into the wind in the pitch. Swing and tapped a foul between the legs of the catcher, Keibert Ruiz. Strike one. Ronald and Matt went back-to-back in the first, making it 2-0 Atlanta. An RBI single from Drake Baldwin in the second made it 3-0 Braves. Michaelis, a pause, drops the hands, and deals. Swing, and that ball lifted foul down the left field line, ticketed for the second deck. 0-2 on Baldwin. And then it was the fourth inning when Dom Smith crushed one towards the chop house. That made it 4-0 Braves. Michaelis reaches back, cuts it loose. Swing and a miss on a pitch in the dirt. Kicks away to the right of Keibert Ruiz outside the home plate circle, but he pounces on it and fires down to first, and Garcia's there before Baldwin can beat it out. Just the second strikeout tonight for Miles Michaelis. And there's one away here in the bottom of the fifth.
15: By the way, first glance at the Saia out-of-town scoreboard, delivered to you by Saia, the official freight carrier of the Atlanta Braves. Phillies have taken the lead in Baltimore. That's a 1-0 lead for the Phillies in the top of the fifth inning. And also earlier today, the Marlins defeated the Mets 6-2 at Citi Field.
1: And now Ronald Acuna Jr. Michaelis bends and fires and misses his spot with a sweeper outside ball one. Trade deadline season. We are less than 48 hours away from the deadline Monday night at 6 o'clock. 1-0. Swung on and lifted foul out of play. One ball and one strike. And, you know, Ben, you and Darren have been talking so much about the history of the game over the course of this season. You guys got my gears turning. And I went to investigate the history of the trade deadline. That's something you ever looked up before?
15: Oh, yeah.
1: I figured you probably have. The 1-1 pitch. So Acuna lifts the elbows out of the way of a 92-mile-an-hour four-seam fastball up and in. Trades first became a thing in the early 1900s. That's when they were approved. Players had to consent to them the first couple of years, but after that, well, owners took control, the 2-1. Just misses high. Ruiz is going to challenge. I think this was out of the strike zone. Let's take a look at the challenge. Ruiz has already had one challenge tonight, and yes, that pitch is high. So the call is confirmed just by 0.3. Now a 3-1 count on Acuna. Michaelis tucks the elbows against his rib cage. Ruiz sets up away. The 3-1. Swing and tapped foul back behind the plate. 3-2. But it wasn't until that Babe Ruth trade in December of 1919 when the Yankees sent the Red Sox $100,000 in cash and then another $300,000 on loan in exchange for the great Bambino. That really got the owner's attention and started to ruffle some feathers, get the best player in the game. Now, it did happen in the offseason. Payoff pitch on the way to Ronald. 3-2 is socked on the ground, foul into the camera well beyond the Nationals dugout on the third base side. But over the next couple of seasons, it was both the Yankees and the New York Giants who made a number of trades mid-season that significantly affected the pennant races. Both those teams won the pennant each of those years. The 3-2 pitch, low and away, and that's a one-out walk as Ronald Acuna Jr. spits on the changeup. And he's aboard at first. Braves with a 4-0 lead here in the bottom of the fifth. And after they both met in the World Series, they were being accused of buying championships. The American League wanted to ban trades altogether. They said, no more of this. But that also coincided with Commissioner Kennesaw Mountain Landis being put into power. And ultimately, before the 1923 season, that's when they imposed a hard deadline. June 15th, the pitch. It's on the outside corner, 0-1. And that's where that stayed all the way up until the mid-1980s. In 1986, it moved back to July 31st, and generally speaking, that's where it is now, though Major League Baseball's moved it around a little bit here recently. The 0-1, as Matt Olson whacks it foul and into the netting. And so, Ben, the kind of way I took it was, at first, when you had those trades that were affecting pennant races during the season, Baseball viewed that as a bug, and now it feels like it's more of a feature. This is one of my favorite times of year.
0: Definitely. And we start talking about it 2-3 months before the deadline.
1: The 0-2 misses 1-2, and the speculation's a lot of fun. And for you and I, we get to do that and don't have to make the hard decisions of what moves you actually make and try and assess other teams' farm systems, other players. But it has been a lot of fun to watch. We are less than 48 hours away from the deadline passing. 1-2 the count on Matt Olson. Already one home run tonight. Acuna at first. The pitch. Way outside. 2 balls and 2 strikes as a butterfly changeup. Well, as Michaelis couldn't control it, it floated high and away.
0: That Ruth trade, was that 1920?
1: December of 19. So we, okay. going into the 20 season.
0: And if I'm not mistaken, I think it was Harry Frazee
1: yep.
0: was the man who pulled the trigger on that.

0: charge. Looks like it's going to be Nassim Nunez. And as he's leaning towards second base, right between first and second, he'll make the catch for the second out.
1: Yeah, I haven't brushed up on that story for a while, but I want to say Harry Frazee maybe had a circus business or ice skater, something like that, that he needed the money to fund that. I don't have to brush up on all that, but that was the whole motivation for trading Ruth in the first place.
0: Yeah, best my memory serves, a musical maybe, No Nanette. That was always the...
1: That might be it.
0: Might be stealing that from a movie, too, as the pitch is bounced high over the head of Andres Chaparro by Michael Harris, first base side, 0-1. Braves leading 4-0, two away and a runner aboard at first. Braves fans, you ever wonder what a home run tastes like? It's a little peppery, a little tangy, and a lot like the original Louisiana hot sauce, the official hot sauce of the Atlanta Braves. That's Louisiana Hot, Bayou Sauce. 0-1 the count to Harris. And he sends a sharp ground ball, backhand chance for Nunez, throws across his body as he's drifting towards center in time to beat Michael Harris. A one-out walk for Ronald Acuna Jr. is all the Braves can muster in the fifth. And through five, it's the Braves 4, the Nationals nothing.
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0: Top of the sixth inning, Braves with a 4-0 lead on a picture-perfect Saturday night at Truist Park. Braves wearing their baby blue City Connect uniforms, the white bottoms, baby blue hats. Nationals in their road grays with navy blue hats and a red bill. Keeper Ruiz is going to lead off the top of the sixth here against Martin Perez, who has been stellar. Five hitless innings. He's allowed one walk while striking out four. Ruiz batting the ninth spot, and the first pitch from Perez is swung on and lifted into shallow left field. Jarvis drifting out. Yaz racing in. It'll be the shortstop Jarvis making the call and cradling the first out just above his left shoulder. The leadoff man is retired here in the top of the sixth. Braves fans, remember that Napa is a proud partner of your Atlanta Braves with America's largest network of parts and care. Napa has all the bases covered when it comes to your ride. This will be Martin Perez's third ride through the order now for Washington. The pitch to James Wood is taken low and away, ball one.
1: All right, I got to the bottom of the other end of the Harry Frazee decision to trade Babe Ruth. I'll tell you that after this pitch.
0: 1-0 on the way, taken low and away on the cutter.
1: Harry Frazee needed capital to clear debts and fund theatrical projects. So that's what you were thinking about. So he traded Babe Ruth, yes, in order to accomplish that.
0: And that's kind of, I think, the legend or the myth, if you will. The 2-0 is low, 3-0 is Perez missed with a changeup. He did go on to produce a musical called My Lady Friends, which has now been adapted as No Nanette. But it was after... 3-4 years after that deal was done. The 3-0 pitch. In for a called strike with the sinker, 3-1.
1: I'd say that was a poor business decision.
0: Certainly on the baseball side.
1: I mean, I know you're a big No Nanette guy, but we're talking about Babe Ruth here.
0: No, I was saying no to No Nanette. 3-1 pitch. James Wood takes a strike just on the outside corner. Perez couldn't have dotted that sinker any better, and it's a full count.

0: LeBron James Wood, MVP candidate, 30 home runs, 72 RBI. 6'6", he towers in from the left side. The lefty Perez delivers. Strike three called, back of the line, James Wood, as he's rung up on a sinker, a dart on the black on the outside corner.
1: We've been talking about that sinker changeup combo all night, and he's had great touch, great feel on everything. It's all coming together for Martin Perez tonight.
0: And Ben, so often we talk about, especially in the modern game, how important swing and miss is. Strikeouts, everyone loves those. There's no variability of a ball in play. The first pitch to Chaparro is taken low, ball one, but you can also get a strikeout looking. And for Perez, he's now got 5 punch outs on the night. The 1-0 pitch, swing and a tapper up third baseline. Perez gathers, throws to first in time. What a play by Martin Perez. Third base side of the rubber, a little off balance on the throw, and like he's been doing all night, he throws a strike, this time to first, and it's another perfect inning for Martin Perez. 6 hitless innings from the lefty. Braves 4-0 leads to go to the bottom of the 6th.
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0: Bottom of the 6th inning, Braves leading 4-0. Ozzie Albies leading off against Miles Michaelis in the first pitch. Misses outside, up and away the changeup. Ball one on Albies. Well, how about that play from Martin Perez for the final out of the 5th inning, coming off the mound and firing off balance to first to work another brisk 1-2-3 frame as the 1-0 from Ozzie is popped up on the infield just to the right of the second base bag. C.J. Abrams waltzing in, reaches up and puts away the first out. And we will call that our Truist play of the game, brought to you by Truist. 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It is also our Georgia Lottery home run jackpot inning. Had a winner last night, thanks to Michael Harris's 6th inning home run. First pitch to Dom Smith. Up and away, ball one. And tonight, if a Braves player hits a home run this inning, Randolph Albrecht from Lawrenceville, Georgia, will win $1,000. The 1-0 offering, check swing, and a foul tip into the mid at the top of the zone, 1-1 on Smith. 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Georgia Lottery, today could be the day. The 1-1, swing and last foul back into the netting behind the plate, 1-2 on Dom Smith. Perez, though, 59 pitches through 6 innings tonight, 6 hitless innings tonight. So pitch count is not going to be a problem tonight if he tries to pursue a little history. Smith, a wide stance from the left side, the 1-2 on the way. Strike three on the inside corner. A perfect spot on that sinker. Looks like Dom Smith's going to challenge it, but I think he's going to lose this one. 1-1 earlier, and yep, that one's in there. So two down here in the bottom of the sixth. And for Michaelis, that's just his third strikeout tonight. And, you know, we talked about it, Ben. And one of the reasons Miles Michaelis is still in the big leagues today is he's going to throw strikes, and he'll get hit hard, but does a nice job of getting deep into games. Now at 5 2/3, pitch to Austin Riley. He's taken for a strike at the hollow of the knee, 0-1.
1: And that's important for any team, but especially with a team that has the bullpen the Nationals have. That's been the weakest spot on their team.
0: Right-hander reaches back, the 0-1. Wave and a miss. Slider above the zone, 0-2. Braves bullpen already got some good rest last night with Eliezer Hernandez covering all three innings. Replaced by James Karinchak earlier today. The 0-2 pitch. Skips in the dirt in the left-hand hitter's batter's box as Riley lays off a sweeper, 1-2. Austin's got pretty good numbers against Miles Michaelis coming in. 7-for-20, but he's 0-for-2 tonight. A flyout and a groundout. The 1-2. And that one kicks ricochets off of Ruiz. He was trying to frame it, brought his glove back a little too quickly. It was well off the plate. And that'll level the count at 2-2. Braves leading 4-0 here in the bottom of the sixth. Bases clean and two away. Michaelis swivels in the 2-2. Swing and a ground ball slap. Deep in the hole, it's short. Abrams will throw from the left field grass, and Riley's going to leg this one out as the throw gets past Chaparro. Ricochets off the wall in front of the Braves' dugout. It's going to be an infield single for Austin Riley. Eighth hit tonight for the Braves.
1: That's his second hit of the series. Able to pull it out there to the left side. Abrams a long way to go just to get leather on it.
0: That extends the inning for Mike Yastrzemski. He has 1-for-2 tonight. Doubled and came around to score in the second, and then lined out to second on a great play from Nassim Nunez. Yaz batting from the left side. Braves ahead by 4 here in the sixth. Michaelis fires. And the pitch on the outer third, in for a called strike. Fastball at 91. Yes, yeah, had himself a pretty good series so far. He's 2-for-4 with a home run on Thursday night and now a double. The 0-1 offering. Swing and raked down the right field line. That is a fair ball just inside the chalk. Ricochets off the sidewall. Riley's headed to third, and Mike Yastrzemski has his second double of the night. And the Braves have two in scoring position with two away here in the bottom of the sixth.
1: The bat at 101 miles an hour. And spinner thigh high, and he punished it. And with this lineup for the Nationals, even though Perez has looked so good, you just want to continue to add on as much as you possibly can. That was right on the paint down the right field line.
0: And now a mound visit for Washington, led by their first-year pitching coach, Simon Matthews, just 30 years old. Michaelis, the pitch count is at 90. And it is Jim Jarvis scheduled, who's offensively had a terrific series thus far. Went 3-for-3 last night and 1-for-2 tonight. And so Jim will climb in, taps home plate once as he digs his left cleat into the box. Michael is trying to fight his way through six. Braves already leading 4-0. The righty deals and misses outside ball one.
1: Normally a pitcher might get to this point and say, okay, I gave up the double, but I can lock in on the number nine guy and get through this jam. Jarvis has not been swinging the bat like a typical nine-hole hitter, has he?
0: He sure has not. Drove in two runs yesterday. The 1-0 is taken for a called strike. And, of course, the story of the series thus far, the Braves are 7-for-17 with runners in scoring position so far in this series. Nationals, meanwhile, 0-for-19. And the Braves get another timely two-out hit, the 1-1. This is low and away, 2-2 as Michaelis couldn't locate the changeup. Jim Jarvis made his major league debut earlier this season, one of three rookies to appear for the Braves this year. The only hitter, and he has been clutch. The 2-1. Swing and a ground ball roll to the right side. Backhand chance for Chaparro. He flips to first, and I beg your pardon, Luis Garcia out there at first. And he flips on to Miles Michaelis. That's the end of the six. But after six, it's the Braves 4, the Nationals nothing.
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0: Braves with a 4-0 lead as we go to the top of the seventh, but we still have some drama tonight. And to take you the rest of the way, here's Ben Ingram.
1: Thank you so much, Wiley. It'll be 3, 4, and 5 coming up for the Nationals. Cruz, Abrams, and House, and all eyes on Martin Perez. This will be his 60th pitch of the game, his first pitch in the seventh. His ball a little bit low, missed with a first pitch curveball. Cruz is 0 for 2. Abrams right behind him, also 0 for 2. Then Brady House also 0 for 2. 1-0 pitch, and a ball low, two balls and no strikes. For the Braves, 4 runs, 9 hits, 3 errors in the game. For the Nationals, no runs, no hits, no errors. 2-0 pitch. Cruz takes a strike. Sinker is over. And while Perez started off this sequence with a curveball versus Cruz, he's peppered in a few of those, but primarily tonight, it's been the sinker and the changeup leading the parade. 2-1 pitch. Missed low, three balls and a strike. Right-hander Riley Cornelio is tossing in the Nationals' bullpen, so we can see him in the bottom of the seventh. Perez has one walk tonight, 5 strikeouts. 3-1, high strike on the outside corner. Got a cutter over. Now an ABS challenge by Cruz. I think he's going to lose this one. It looked like it clipped the outside corner. And the ABS tells us that is a strike. So the call is confirmed. And the Nationals are out of ABS challenges now. That's important. Bearded left-hander Martin Perez looking into his catcher Drake Baldwin. Dylan Cruz, a 226 hitter, rests the bat on his right shoulder. 3-2 pitch, got him looking, strike three. Pounded the top of the zone with a sinker. That was perfectly placed. Strikeout number 6 for Martin Perez, and one down in the seventh. How about his ability to battle back right there? It was 3-1. He's able to come back with 2 perfect pitches. One down in the seventh for C.J. Abrams. Abrams, left-handed batter, weak ground ball to the right side. Olsen has it, tosses to Perez. He wins the race to the bag, gets the right foot to the bag just before Abrams. And two down in the inning. In between innings, it'll be the seventh inning stretch brought to you by the Warrior Alliance. The Warrior Alliance is stepping up to the plate to help warriors navigate to success after military service. Visit thewarrioralliance.org to learn more. Update in Baltimore, still 1-0 Phillies. That game's in the bottom of the sixth inning. Keeping an eye on that one here. It's 4-0 Braves in the top of the seventh. Now a visit to the mound as Perez had to cover the bags. So Baldwin out there to visit with him. And yeah, they're out there chatting, but this is more to allow Perez to slow the heart rate back down after sprinting over there top speed to first base. Two down in the bottom of the seventh inning. Folks, the average baseball game has 9 innings. That means 9 chances to put the original Louisiana hot sauce on your favorite ballpark eats. They're all tastier with the official hot sauce of the Atlanta Braves. It's Louisiana Hot. Buy you some. Brady House takes a ball outside. House 0 for 2, 2 strikeouts. As Perez has had him confused all night. 1-0 pitch. Missed high. 2 balls, no strikes. Martin taking his time, tug of the cap. Facing this right-handed batter, House. House, a 231 hitter, got some thump, 7 homers. 2-0 pitch, a rocket into right field on a base hit. First hit for the Nationals tonight, and the no-hit bid for Martin Perez ends here in the seventh inning. And this crowd rising to their feet to applaud his efforts this evening. Well, the good news is he's only at 69 pitches, so he's going deep in this game. And so long as he has this comfortable lead, they'll ride with him. Two down for Jacob Young. Perez brings it, and Young takes a strike. There were two things that really had our attention there. Number one, the pitch count, which has been so low for Perez the entire night. And number two, the stuff, sinker and changeup, have been devastating the National batters. Longest no-hit bid from our team. 0-1 to Young. He swings and misses at a changeup. So when you have all those factors coming together and aligning in your mind, it's easy to think we could see some history tonight. Instead, Brady House with a base hit into right field to disrupt the no-hit bid.
0: And this was the deepest Martin Perez had ever taken a no-hitter 6 2/3.
1: 0-2 to Young. Blow it inside, 1-2. Kind of funny and just like baseball to have a no-hit bid into the seventh inning on a night where he just found out half an hour before first pitch he's going to go out there and start the game.
0: It's fitting. We talked about it before the game, Ben. This is a 15-year big leaguer, 35 years old, been pressing to different roles. Nothing's going to rattle him.
1: 1-2 to Young. Popped up, foul ground, first base side and out of play. I can't remember which of the 7 Nolan Ryan no-hitters it was. Maybe one of the last ones. But I remember the story where he had an awful bullpen before the game warming up. And he went in to tell his manager, you better have somebody ready early in that game. Next thing you knew, he threw a no-hitter. 1-2 to Jacob Young. Miss low, 2-2. And for Perez tonight, it was supposed to be Reynaldo Lopez's night. And then he was scratched maybe 20, 30 minutes before the first pitch with some inflammation in the left knee, and Perez thrust into the action. 2-2 to Jacob Young. Lifted down the right field line, slicing foul and out of play.
0: Yeah, it was that seventh no-hitter, May of 1991. Nolan Ryan having some back pain in the bullpen at 44 years old. Went out there anyway, and maybe something was wrong with that bullpen mound out there.
1: Maybe so. 4-0 Braves in the seventh. 2-2 is low, 3 balls and 2 strikes. The last time the Braves had a no-hitter, you'd have to go back to April 8th, 1994. That was Kent Merker at Dodger Stadium. Well, that's the most recent no-hitter in franchise history. Been quite the drought for the Braves. Runner goes, 3-2, inside ball 4, second walk allowed by Perez. That puts runners at first and second, and with that, action begins in the Braves' bullpen. Yeah, Didier Fuentes out there tossing the pin.
0: As dominant as Martin Perez has been tonight, against most offenses, you'd feel pretty good about a 4-0 lead. But this is a Nationals offense that leads Major League Baseball in home runs. Now, it's not a home run hitter coming to the plate, but again, a 4-0 lead can shrink up pretty fast against an offense like this, so no time to fool around. That's why they got Fuentes up.
1: So first and second, two down for Nassim Nunez. By the way, the last time the Braves had a no-hitter, that game I was mentioning, Martin Perez was 3 days shy of his third birthday. That's how long it's been. Nassim Nunez, the batter, reached on an error, also a ground out to short. So Jim Jarvis on the balls of his feet over there at shortstop in anticipation. Perez brings it, and Nunez hits it in the air to left field, tracking Yastrzemski. He's there. Makes the catch, and seven shutout innings for Martin Perez. What a great night for him if that's the end of the line. Seven brilliant innings out of Martin. We're off to the bottom of the seventh, 4-0 Braves. Atlanta Sports in Ingram. 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
0: Braves fans up and stretching all around Truist Park. You go to the bottom of the seventh, and the Nationals have brought on Riley Cornelio, the rookie right-hander, 26 years old, and so far in his first 10 appearances, an ERA of 5.59, a little over 19 innings. He's given up 17 hits and walked 17, so the Braves want to see him in the strike zone.
1: By the way, as Martin Perez came off the mound, was shaking hands with everybody in the dugout. It'll be the bullpen the rest of the way for the Braves. Bullpen the rest of the way for both teams. All low and inside. We were just chatting during the break about Michaelis making his way through six innings after watching the first two, three innings. I thought he was going to be sitting running for cover after three innings. Braves are rocking Michaelis early. He was able to steady the ship enough to go six. Craig Baldwin fouls it off. One ball and one strike. Top of the order for the Braves, Baldwin, Acuna, and Olsen. Braves with two runs in the first inning on back-to-back solo homers from Acuna and Olsen. Added another run in the second on an RBI single from Drake Baldwin to drive in Mike Yastrzemski. 1-1 pitch fouled back. Then a solo homer by Dominic Smith in the fourth inning. Made it 4-0. Been 4-0 ever since. One and two on Drake Baldwin. Cornelio brings it. 1-2 is outside. Two balls, two strikes. Been a nice night at the ballpark. Under the lights, night has fallen across Atlanta. Gentle breeze lifts the flags out in right center field. There's the 2-2 pitch. Baldwin takes ball three high. Drake awaits the 3-2. Right-hander Cornelio brings it. Drake hits one way up in the air to deep right, flying to the corner by the foul pole, and a foul ball barely. That just about left Earth's atmosphere to deep right field. That was higher than the lights, it looked. What a foul ball.
0: Look at the flags. They're blowing towards the right field foul pole. I'm not sure it would have had the legs to get out of here without it, but it was being pushed towards foul ground, no doubt, especially at that height.
1: Still 3-2 on Drake Baldwin. Cornelio misses low and outside with a 98-mile-an-hour fastball, and it's a leadoff walk in the seventh. So the Braves have a base runner here in the seventh inning. Ronald Acuna coming up to the plate. Starting to get late in this one. Got a big crowd on hand tonight. Had a big crowd last night, just shy of 38,000. I think we might have more than that in a sellout tonight. Ronald Acuna sends one foul. Just one quick mention of something away from this baseball game, folks. You're going to be going home after the game. Just be careful out there tonight. And even if you're not at the game, there's a good chance that if you're listening to my voice, you're riding around in your car right now. Just be careful out there tonight. There's the 0-1 pitch on the way to Ronald Acuna. And Ronald takes the ball low and outside. Really, really awful wreck last night south of the ballpark. And I know a lot of the fans who are here were in the traffic from that wreck last night. I was in it. And the traffic from the accident lasted about as long as the game did. About 2.5 hours. We're in park out there on 75 and just slow it down. One ball and one strike on Acuna. Here it comes to Ronald, a little bit low and outside. Two balls and a strike. Check swing, they appeal. Didn't go, according to Brian Walsh, down the first baseline. Acuna got the party started with a homer back in the first inning, his ninth of the year. He has had some great swings on this homestand. It's good to have him back in the order. 2-1 pitch. Ronald with a ground ball to short, pouncing on it. Abrams, now he bobbles. Everybody's safe. C.J. Abrams clanks that one out at short. They're at first and second, no one out for Matt Olson. And as he digs in, let's pause 10 seconds for station identification. 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
1: 18th error of the season for C.J. Abrams. So now first and second. Olson has homered in this game. Now facing the right-hander, Cornelio. First pitch to Matt. And the strike on the inside corner. He's going to challenge this, and I think he's going to win it. John Bacon had a slight hesitation, then called strike, and that is a ball. Matt got this one right. Didn't miss by much. Tenth of an inch. Can't fault John Bacon for thinking it was a strike. One ball and no strikes on Olson. Base hit could make it 5-0. 1-0 pitch. Outside, two balls, no strikes.
0: It's worth noting, too, this is the exact pocket of the order that Riley Cornelio faced two nights ago. Acuna, Olson, and Harris. He struck out Olson on a slider.
1: Very favorable count here for Matt Olson. Here's the 2-0 pitch. Olson swings, fouls it back. Two balls and a strike on Olson. An opportunity here for a knockout blow. 4-0 feels pretty good, but like Wiley referenced last inning, you have to remember who you're playing, and these Nationals can very quickly get back into a game. While they have been limited to no runs and one hit, they're still very dangerous. 2-1 to Olson. Olson with a tapper foul up the first baseline. Two balls, two strikes. This right-hander, Riley Cornelio, born in Hawaii. Well, I grew up in Colorado Springs, Colorado. Played his college ball at TCU. Now the right-hander pitching for the Nationals. 2-2 pitch. Olsen spoils it foul over by the Camberwell to this side of the Nationals dugout. That game in Baltimore, still 1-0 Phillies. They're in the top of the seventh. Again, the Phillies have won just once in their last eight games. Braves leading 4-0 in the bottom of the seventh. 2-2 pitch. Low it in, 3-2. The inning started with a walk, then Acuna reached on an error. Full count on Matt Olson. Acuna and Baldwin take their leads. 3-2 pitch. Low ball four. That'll load him up for Michael Harris. Cornelio in a really tough spot. Bases loaded, no one out. He'll face Harris, whom he faced in game one. And he got Harris to ground out to first base, but much different scenario here tonight.
0: This has been the story for the Nationals all season. A bullpen that has struggled to throw strikes, struggled to keep the ball in the ballpark, and then a defense that has let them down. And the combination of the two are why the Braves have the bases loaded with nobody out. And Michael Harris coming up.
1: So walk, error, walk. And the Braves have Cornelio surrounded here in the bottom of the seventh inning with no one out. Michael Harris has been held quiet tonight, but that's not easy to do for the length of an entire game. With one more homer, it'd be a new career high for Harris. 0-for-3 in this one. Infield comes in. First pitch to Michael, and he swings and bounces it foul on the right field line. No balls and a strike on Harris, batting .290 on the season. What a surge it has been for Harris here in 2026. And a chance to rake in some more big numbers right here. 0-1 pitch. Harris pops it up on the infield. Third baseman Brady House moving to his right into foul ground. Halfway between the line and the dugout, makes the catch and one away. Well, there's one down for Cornelio. He still has to go through Albies and Smith as well. Ozzie is 1-for-3 tonight with a single. Braves leading 4-0. So like I said, you feel good about a four-run lead, but you know the kind of blow it could deal the Nationals with just one more hit, and it coming right here. Ozzie takes a first pitch strike, got a slider over. One more hit could be a backbreaker. Olson at first, Acuna at second, Baldwin is at third. 0-1 pitch, swings and misses over the top of a slider. He did not face Cornelio Thursday night. So down to the hole, 0-2. Dominic Smith waiting on deck. 0-2 pitch. Off the plate, 1-2.
0: It is interesting to see Washington still with the infield fully in. Ozzie, of course, batting from the left side, a good runner. But they're not in a great position to turn a double play right now.
1: Runners take their leads. 1-2 pitch. Ozzie spoils it foul, still 1-2. And don't you know, for Ozzie, he smells blood in the water. He knows what this situation means. Taps two corners of the plate with the end of his bat. Steadies the bat wearing bright red batting gloves. Open stance in the left-hand batter's box. His 1-2 pitch pulled foul over by the Camberwell on the Braves side of the field. Going to the back of the mound, Cornelio, to give a squeeze to the rosin bag. Get a little bit of texture on his fingers. Meanwhile, squatting back behind the plate, Keibert Ruiz. Infield in, bases loaded, one down, bottom of the seventh. Ozzie Albies trying to add on to this 4-0 lead. 1-2 pitch. Fought off foul back into the screen. By the way, we have a scoring change. If you go back to the top of the fourth inning, Abrams reached on a fielder's choice and Cruz advanced to second on an E4 throwing error. That error has been changed to an E3. So an E4 to an E3 if you happen to be scoring at home. Wouldn't mind one more scoring change right here with a base hit. Drive in a couple of runs. 1-2 on Albies. Cornelio surrounded by Braves. 1-2. Fouled back again. Four runs, nine hits, three errors for the Braves. No runs, one hit, one error for the Nationals. Braves have loaded them up here in the seventh without a single base hit, two walks and an error. Pitch number eight of the sequence. 1-2, swung on, miss at a slider. Now is he furious with himself. Two down after the strikeout. Now it's in the hands of Dominic Smith. Now the infield goes back to regular depth. Slider was up and away. Ozzie, of the things that he was mouthing to himself that I can tell you on the radio, you've got to be kidding me, is one of them. I can't tell you the rest of the things he said. I mean, I could, but I wouldn't be back tomorrow. Two down for Dominic Smith. And Dominic takes the ball high.
0: I was told you could say anything once in this business.
1: That's right. Danny Young loosening his limbs out there in the Braves bullpen. We're in the bottom of the seventh. Bases loaded, two down. 1-0 to Dominic. Little bit low. Nats go to challenge, and they don't have any challenges left. Kiva Ruiz went to tap the helmet and then started shaking his head, remembering they're out of challenges. And you know that frustrates him because they probably would have won that. Instead of a 1-1 count, it's a very favorable 2-0 count for Dominic Smith. 2-0 pitch, way outside, 3-0. And now Cornelio runs the risk of walking in a run.
0: Yeah, they certainly would have won that challenge, Ben, looking at our game feed. That's why you got to hang on to one late.
1: Yeah, they blitzed through their challenges early. Three balls, no strikes. And the 3-0 pitch. Missed high. How about an RBI the easy way? It's a bases loaded walk. Baldwin will score. 5-0 Braves in the seventh. That pitch was nowhere near the zone. Austin Riley will be the seventh Brave to the plate this inning. Bases still loaded. Braves still don't have a hit this inning. And here comes manager Blake Butera. That's going to be it for Cornelio. And he's going to put his next reliever in a really tough spot when the base is loaded. So the Nationals make the Arrow Exterminators call to the bullpen. 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
0: Braves lead the Nationals 5-0. The bases will be juiced for Austin Riley, who waits to face the new Nationals arm, Eddie Yean, right-handed rookie, standing 6'3" out of the Dominican Republic. This will be just his sixth appearance of the season, but thus far in 8 innings, he's given up just 2 runs, 4 hits, and a couple of walks, and he has an angry sinker batter so far this year, have a measly 1 hit and 14 at-bats against him, an 0.71 average. And Eddie Yean will try and get the Nationals back in the dugout.
1: Yean's as thick as a brick. Heavyweight right-hander comes set. He's surrounded by Braves. Here's the first pitch on the way to Austin Riley. All the way to the backstop. Dashing to the plate. Now Acuna, he dives. Save! A wild pitch by Yean. It's 6-0 Braves in the 7th. Waiting to see if the Nationals want to review this. They do not. So that run comes across. That pitch bounced under the glove of Ruiz, went to the backstop. Now 2 men aboard. The Braves have scored 2 runs here in the 7th without the benefit of a base hit. That run charged to Cornelio. There's the 1-0 pitch to Riley. Riley takes a ball outside.

0: Here's the 2-0 pitch. That'll miss outside. But Dom Smith down to second on the wild pitch. Matt Olson to third. Inning is going walk, error, walk, pop out, strike out, bases loaded, walk, and then a wild pitch. 3-0 pitch. There's a strike. Who's taking all the way there? Braves have tacked on 2 runs here in the bottom of the 7th. They could tack on 2 more with a base hit right here. 3-1 pitch, and Riley roasts one towards left center field. A diving attempt by Young, and he dropped the ball. 2 runs will score, 2 RBI double. An amazing effort by Young, but he couldn't survive the impact to the field. And once he landed on the ground, it came out of there, and it's a 2 RBI double out of Austin Riley. 8-0 Braves in the 7th.
1: Well, Ben, Jacob Young is one of the best outfielders in all of baseball. He's been starting out there for Washington for the last 3 years now. And like you said, he got his glove on it, but as he was going down, it slipped out of the fingertips of his glove, and Austin Riley grateful.
0: 2 down for Yaz. Takes a strike. Riley, when he went diving to his right and I saw the ball go in his glove, I couldn't believe what I was seeing. Because the leap that he had, it's like he came off a trampoline. An incredible effort out of Jacob Young. The 0-1 pitch. Yastrzemski swings and misses. And it's in the glove. Then once he made the impact to the ground, it came flipping out of there. And I'm amazed just seeing him get leather on it. RBI is 51 and 52 for Austin Riley.
1: With all the cameras and computers, you can track these things now. He grades out with the best reaction time of any outfielder in the game.
0: That's a statement. Here's the 0-2 pitch to Mike Yastrzemski. Yaz takes a called third strike. So that ends the bottom of the 7th, but the Braves double up the lead. It was 4-0 entering. It's 8-0 at the conclusion of 7. We go to the 8th, 8-0 Braves.
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1: Well, the Braves have opened up August with an 8th spot. They lead 8-0 going to the 8th. Danny Young on to replace Martin Perez, who was brilliant. 7 innings of one-hit baseball. And for the lefty, Danny Young, he makes his 13th appearance. A 2.08 ERA so far this season.
0: Now time called by Luis Garcia. That final out on Cornelio, 2/3 of an inning, no hits, 4 unearned runs, 3 walks and a strikeout. Garcia takes ball low and inside. So all 4 of those runs from the bottom of the 7th unearned because of that error charge to Abrams. Also a wild pitch in there, 3 walks, only 1 hit. That was the 2 RBI double by Austin Riley. 1-0 to Garcia. Ball outside. By the way, Danny Young out there for the Anbar strikeout, the side inning. And if the Braves can strike out the side in order here in the top of the eighth, our contestant Courtney Hall will be the winner of a brand new Yanmar ZTR. 2-0 on Garcia. He's 0 for 2 in this one. Garcia in the air to left, to his right, Yastrzemski. And he is there, makes a running catch. One down in the eighth inning, so no winner in the Yanmar strikeout, the side inning. But Courtney Hall, thank you for playing. Folks, enter all season long at Braves.com/Yanmar for your chance to win a Yanmar ZTR. And to be entered for a grand prize tractor drawing at the end of the season. Yanmar, built together, backed longer. Left-hander Danny Young nods in agreement with his catcher, Drake Baldwin. Hubert Ruiz takes a called strike. Well, the Braves have had some great performances on the mound in this series. Really, tonight and last night especially. Here's the 0-1 pitch. There's a ball outside. There in game one, we saw the Braves use four relievers, Young, Medeiros, Lee, and Iglesias. And, of course, you went into game two needing your starters to start going a little bit deeper. Here's the 1-1 pitch on the way to Ruiz. And a ball low. Bryce Elder answered the call last night. Six great innings, just one run allowed. And then Eliezer Hernandez went the rest of the way with three innings. And that certainly helped the bullpen. Then tonight, Martin Perez, seven innings of shutout baseball. There's a one-hopper out to second. Ozzie backhands, plants, long throw right on the money. Out of his jurisdiction a bit, going to the other side of the infield, but as he was going right, he was the closest man to it. Good throw from the left side of the infield, two down. So now you got Young on for the eighth. I mean, you're in a position now where with an 8-0 lead, you could get through this one using just two relievers. That would be nice. Here's James Wood. Wood takes a ball outside. And it's definitely that time of the year. I mean, it is go time. When you look at where we are on the calendar, we're into August now. 1-0 pitch. Missed with a front door sweeper. 2-0. See if you can add at the trade deadline to bolster your rotation and your staff all together. And then pedal to the metal. 2-0 pitch. Ball low and outside. 3-0.
1: Well, how about this number, Ben? With Martin Perez going seven innings tonight, that's now three of the last four starts for the Braves' rotation have been at least six innings. They had three such starts between June 30th and July 28th.
0: There's almost a ball inside. Unbelievable. So that started here recently with the sales start in New York.
1: On Tuesday night.
0: Okay. Wood walks. That extends the eighth inning. Great work out of Elder and Perez. Andres Chaparro is the batter. 0 for 2 with a walk. Chaparro takes a called strike. Heavily tattooed Chaparro. Digging into the right-hand batter's box. Six home runs this season for Chaparro. Here's the 0-1 pitch, and it came inside and hit him. A sweeper got Chaparro. Looks like he got him in the knee. But Chaparro slowly back up on both feet, bent over and hands on the knees. Ooh, I see now. I thought it might have hit him on the front leg. It just missed the shin guard on the front leg and hit the shin right above the ankle on the back leg.
1: Well, that sounds delightful.
0: Isn't that nice? Big boy jogs down to first base. They're at first and second. And two down here in the eighth inning. First and second for Dylan Cruz. Danny Young back to work. Whacked in the air towards right center field, towards the gap, and that's down for a base hit, and it goes to the wall. That drives in Wood. Chaparro goes first to third. An RBI double for Cruz to make it an 8-1 game, and that is the first hit with runners in scoring position the Nationals have had in this series. It's got to make them, what, about 1 for 20 about now? They've had a really difficult time with the runners in scoring position, but Cruz split the gap perfectly. RBI number 25 for him.
1: 1 for 21.
0: First pitch swinging, C.J. Abrams misses. So they cash in that leadoff walk, or rather the two-out walk, I should say. Runners at second and third, two down. Here it is to Abrams, way outside with a sweeper. Really overcooked that one, 1-1. Good breeze across the outfield, left to right. Old Glory unfurled out there in right center field. Meanwhile, Danny Young, 16 pitches, 10 balls. 1-1 pitch, clocked up the middle base hit. This will mean at least one more run. Chaparro scores, they'll wave around Cruz. Harris's throw goes to second to limit Abrams to a single. It's a 2-RBI single to make it an 8-3 game here in the eighth. This is why those four runs in the bottom of the seventh were gigantic for the Braves. Here comes Jeremy Hefner. Victor Maderos up and throwing in the Braves bullpen.
1: Well, you know, Danny Young is frustrated. Obviously got those first two outs relatively quickly. And then it was a walk and a hit by pitch that got all this started here.
0: Very quick visit at the mound. Such a lethal lineup. I mean, Washington with Wood and Chaparro, Cruz, Abrams, Garcia. I mean, they got a lot of lumber in there. I mean, they can have a big inning as quickly as anybody. But it was so good to see the four runs the Braves played in the bottom of the seventh. Brady House sends one foul into the Braves' dugout. Without that, we got a one-run game on our hands. Still feeling pretty good about it, leading by five runs in the top of the eighth inning. Got to get this out here versus Brady House. It was House who singled in the seventh inning to disrupt the no-hit bid by Martin Perez. He took a no-hit bid into the seventh, had two down. Pitches outside, missed with a sweeper, 1-1. Lefty Young straightens. 1-1 to House. Ground ball to third base. Riley dives, knocks it down, up on his feet, cuts it loose, bounce the throw, and safe. I think first base umpire Brian Walsh thought that Olsen's toe came off the bag, and the Braves might want to look at it. Olsen from a knee after the play was resulted in safe, immediately pointed to the Braves' dugout, and Walt Weiss says they do want to review this. I feel like, Wiley, in real time, the throw was in time, but did Matt maintain a toe on the bag?
1: Yeah, I felt the same way, and there wasn't a big gesture from Brian Walsh to indicate that's why he called the runner safe. We're getting our first look at it now.
0: This is very, very close. I mean, it's the left foot of House comes down to the bag right as the ball is hitting the back pocket of Olsen's glove. Now, it was rattling around in the glove a bit, and by the time Matt secured it,

0: on the ground, left leg extended.
1: That feels awfully close to overturn, Ben. That was closer than I thought it was going to be from a timing standpoint.
0: Bill Miller is the crew chief. He's the third base umpire. He'll address the stadium in just a moment.
1: I don't think there's much question that Matt's toe was on the bag.
0: Yeah, I agree. If that bounces to Matt off the dirt, I think it gets to him quicker. It bounced off the grass right before the dirt, so it was a flatter carom to Olson. And just an amazing job by Olson to make it a close play. If the call stands, they have first and second with two down. And if it's overturned, the inning is over. Meanwhile, Danny Young taking some warm-up tosses in case this is not overturned. Let's go down to Bill Miller.
2: After review, the call on the field is overturned.
0: He is out. The inning is over. So the call is overturned. Not that I felt really strongly one way or the other. It felt like a coin toss, but good to see them review that and end the inning on that play. So the Nationals limited to three runs there in the eighth. We go to the bottom of the eighth inning, 8-3 Braves. 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
0: Jim Jarvis leads it off with the Braves in the bottom of the eighth inning. Braves on top 8-3. Eddie Yean back to work. This late called strike. So 0-1 on Jim Jarvis. Looking ahead to the ninth, Nats will have Young, Nunez, and Garcia due up. Maderos has been out there tossing. 0-1 to Jarvis. Called strike. They're in the top of the eighth inning in Baltimore. Phillies have extended their lead to 2-0 on the Orioles. But with the Braves on top 8-3... feeling good about this one late here in Atlanta. Oh, two pitches outside. That'd be just another day off the calendar where the Phillies can't pick up any ground. Now the Phillies have added on to that lead. It's now 3-0. Here's the 1-2 pitch to Jim Jarvis. Eddie Yean sends it up there and a two-hopper to second. Gloved by Nunez. Tossed to first base. One down. Well, I think the biggest question after the game now, and you'll want to stick around after the game for the Hyundai postgame show. Barrett Salee will have you covered with all the highlights and postgame audio from the Braves clubhouse. And I think the number one question for Walt Weiss will be, who is starting tomorrow? And I think we all feel like it could be J.R. Ritchie. One down for Drake Baldwin. Baldwin sends it foul to the first

0: baseline. He was supposed to go tonight in game two of a doubleheader for Gwinnett, if I'm not mistaken. And they scratched him, correct?
1: Yeah, it was right around the time we were finding out that Martin Perez was going to step in for Ronald Lopez, that it was now Anderson Pilar who started that game tonight for Gwinnett, and J.R. Ritchie did not.
0: 0-1 to Baldwin sent foul. So that would make us feel like it would be Ritchie tomorrow, and that's not official by any means, but I think that's a pretty good indication. And if that is the case, then you'd have a J.R. Ritchie-Cade Cavalli matchup tomorrow in the final game of the series. But whatever it is, it'll be made official, I'd imagine, after the game with Walt. 0-2 pitch, ground ball, right side, diving stop by Nunez from his knees, throws over in time for the out. Spectacular play by Nunez. I don't know how he had enough on it from his knees to throw it to first base. I mean, he's diving to his right, much closer to second base than his target. And he was able to get up to his knees, and whatever power he had, he was able to muster up just enough to put on that throw and get it over there for the out. I think he also threw a handful of infield dirt with that ball. Two down for Acuna. There's a ball inside. Did that hit Ronald? Almost did. I believe it missed him. Two down, bottom of the eighth. 8-3 Braves in the third game of this series. 1-0 to Ronald, swung on and missed. The Braves can pull this thing into port in the top of the ninth inning. Pick up another win. They would set themselves up to go for a four-game sweep of the Nationals tomorrow. Acuna takes the ball low and outside. That's not easy to do.
1: Are you in the camp that likes calling that a mop instead of a sweep?
0: Yeah, that sounds pretty good.
1: It's kind of come about these last few years.
0: Four-game mop. And a 2-1 pitch. Then swung on, missed, 2-2.
1: Just the way mop sounds, it sounds like a four-game sweep to me. It was just dismissive.
0: Completely dismissive. Completely wiped away. There's a 2-2 pitch. That'll be sent foul. Yeah, so going for a four-game mop tomorrow. I like the sound of that.
1: Think we see any mops in the stands tomorrow? Used to see the brooms?
0: That'd be really unique. Yeah, bring a mop. If the Braves win this game tonight, bring a mop to the game tomorrow. Here's a 2-2 pitch to Ronald Acuna. A little bit low outside. Three balls, two strikes. I mean, you could bring one tomorrow, hanging out the booth window. Maybe that'd be a good luck charm.
1: Done.
0: All right.
1: Have to break in the janitorial closet, but I can do that.
0: It was a 3-2 pitch. Check swing, he went. Just don't bring the bucket. That's some nasty water in that mop bucket. That wraps up 8. We go to the top of the ninth inning. 8-3 Braves.
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1: On to the ninth, Braves with an 8-3 lead over the Washington Nationals. And the right-hander from Cuba, Victor Maderas, 25 years old, will make his 10th appearance this season for the Braves. Last through for Atlanta a couple of nights ago. He got his first career win in Game 1 of this series against the Nationals. And so far on the year as a whole, an ERA just over 4, 13 and a third innings pitched.
0: Dalen Lyle, the batter. First pitch to Lyle, pulled foul. He's up there pinch hitting for Jacob Young. Young went 0 for 2 with a walk. Braves tonight have given the Nationals a dose of their own medicine. Pounded 3 homers, 8 runs, 10 hits, been relentless at the plate. 0-1 to Lyle and a fly ball to left field. Mike Yastrzemski sizes it up, trotting in, slows, has it for the out, 1 down. Two outs away from a 4-game winning streak. Giving you those numbers earlier, been a while since the Braves won 4 straight. Last time the Braves won 4 in a row was May 19th through the 22nd. Here comes Jose Tena to pinch hit for Nassim Nunez. One down for Tena. Left-handed batter pops it up. Could be playable. Foul ground, third base side. Riley's there. 2 down. So now the Braves 1 out away from taking Game 3 in this series and having a chance to go for a 4-game sweep, or mop as we were calling it earlier. That'll be a day game tomorrow. That'll be a 1:35 Eastern first pitch, 12:35 Central. Here's Luis Garcia. He's 0 for 3. Garcia takes a ball inside. For the Nationals, this would be their first 4-game losing streak since June 23rd through 26th. And they haven't had a losing streak longer than 5 in a row this season. 1-0 to Garcia is outside. Meanwhile, the Braves' longest winning streak this season is 6. 2 balls and no strikes on Garcia. Victor Maderos brings the 2-0. That's fouled back. Got a piece of it. Braves set the tone right out of the gate. Back-to-back homers in the first inning by Acuna and Olson. Added another run in the second. Then a solo homer by Dominic Smith in the fourth. Took a 4-0 lead into the seventh. Tacked on 4 more runs. 2 on pitch. Garcia sends it foul into the seats down the left field line. Nats down to their final swing. Braves carried an 8-0 lead into the top of the eighth. Nationals put together their best inning of the night, sending 7 to the plate, scoring 3 times. But trailing by 5 runs and down to their final swing in the game. Maderos cups his glove around his left ear to try to hear the pitchcom device. And a time call down there. Garcia backed out. Now he's back in. Maderos trying to adjust the pitchcom device. Gives a thumbs up to Drake Baldwin. Drake just going to walk out there. You need just one more good pitch. Let me just tell you what I want you to throw. Those two battery mates break up the discussion. Maderos, a squeeze of the rosin bag as Baldwin walks back behind the plate. This is a night where Martin Perez took a no-hit bid into the seventh. He was outstanding, and the bats have been loud. Now looking for one more strike. And the 2-2 pitch. Low and in, crossed up Baldwin, I believe. It was a changeup. 3-2 on Garcia. Victor Maderos nods with his catcher, Baldwin. His payoff pitch shredded deep down the right field line and a foul ball. Well, that was crushed. Fortunately, just to the right of the foul pole. That one screaming into that section of the chop house that's to the foul side of the pole. Garcia making sure they're still awake down there. Three balls and two strikes on Garcia. Medeiros brings it. Hit hard, deep right field. That's going to one hop to the wall. But Garcia comes around first base, cruises slowly into second. And it's a two-out double for Luis Garcia.
1: The stats told us so when the Nationals got here and you looked at Luis Garcia Jr.'s year, but he is a different player than what we've seen the last six seasons. His power stroke, it's been one of the big stories this year for the Nationals, and Garcia is probably the best example of it.
0: He has had a great season. Two down for Keibert Ruiz. Switch hitter batting from the left side. Ruiz with a high fly ball to right. Ronald Acuna in pursuit, going to the warning track. Ronald under it. He has got it. Braves won at 8-3 over the Nationals. They've won four in a row for the first time since May 19th through 22nd. And, of course, the bats were very loud tonight. And it was a night where Martin Perez was brilliant on the mound. So the Braves will go for a four-game sweep tomorrow. And the Nats have lost four straight. Braves now 21 games over 500 as they start up August with a victory over the rival Nationals. For the Nats in the ninth, no runs, one hit, no errors, and one man left. Final score, Braves 8, Nationals 3. Back with the totals after this.
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1: 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It was his strongest and longest start of the season. 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Well, the Braves have won 4 straight. They now stand at 66-45. The Nationals, meanwhile, fall to 55-57. And your line score tonight, the Braves 8 runs, 10 hits, 3 errors, 6 left on base. The Nationals, 3 runs, 4 hits, 1 error. They, too, leave 6 on base. Martin Perez picks up the win, improving to 7-6. Miles Michaelis takes the loss. He falls to 3-8. Our time of game, 2 hours and 24 minutes, and our attendance, 38,625 strong on a Saturday night at Truist Park. And don't forget, the Braves hit 3 home runs tonight, so that means you'll score $100 off a set of Goodyear or Cooper tires Monday only, plus a free alignment and a free oil change with your tire purchase only from Tire Discounters. 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We'll get you ready for the series finale tomorrow when we come back. It's a 4-gamer. Braves going for the sweep. We'll be right back on the Atlanta Braves Radio Network.
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7: Braves win at 8-3 over the Nationals. They are go for the four-game sweep tomorrow. 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Day baseball tomorrow. 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Our Braves Radio Network coverage will begin at 12:20 Eastern with a Ford leadoff show. And then Wiley and I have the first pitch at 1:35 Eastern, 12:35 Central. Right-hander Cade Cavalli goes for the Nationals. He's 8-4 with a 3.55 ERA. Braves have not announced what they're going to do yet, but that might be coming up in a moment on the Hyundai postgame show. For our guys in studio, David Holloway and Will Hopkins. Also for Wiley Ballard and our producer-engineer Jonathan Chadwick, I'm Ben Ingram saying so long and a good evening from Truist Park here in Atlanta, Georgia. Final score, Braves 8, Nationals 3. Stay tuned for the Hyundai postgame show starting right now with Barrett Salee.
8: Thank you very much, Ben. 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
8: Let's get to the highlights, and there were quite a few. Bottom of the first, and the Braves jump on Miles Michaelis early. Ronald Acuña Jr. at the plate, one down, and he's looking to get the Braves on the board.
7: 1-0 pitch, and Acuña with a high fly ball to deep center. Young drifting, still drifting. He goes to the ball, and that's going to be gone. That was reaching for the wall and flying away dead center, and it is 1-0 Braves.
8: 419 feet off the bat of Acuña. It didn't stay 1-0 very long, though, because Matt Olson stood in the box next, and he has reservations at the Chop House.
7: Here's the 0-1 pitch on the way to Olson. Olson wrecks one to deep right. Will it stay fair? And that is a home run! Just branded his mark on that one. Sent it blazing in the fast lane down the right field line. And it's 2-0 Braves.
8: 107 miles per hour off the bat of Olson. It's the fifth time this season that the Braves have gone back-to-back. Ozzie Albies stands in after Olson. He singles and he reaches two milestones within 60 seconds of each other.
7: There goes Ozzie. Pitches a ball low and outside. Feet first slide, and he is in there with a stolen base. And for Ozzie, he's able to swipe his 100th career bag. Had a good jump there. Went in with a feet first slide. So 100 career steals for Ozzie Albies. That's after that hit just a moment ago, which was Ozzie's 1,200th career hit. So some milestones in this trip around the sacks.
8: Bottom of the second, and the Braves are looking for more. Mike Yastrzemski doubled earlier in the inning. Drake Baldwin steps to the plate against Michaelis with a chance to extend the lead.
7: Drake 0 for 9 in the series. He's due. 1-2 pitch, and he swings and whistles it through the left side. That's a base hit. Flying around third base, Yastrzemski, he'll score. RBI single, 3-0 Braves.
8: Fourth inning, Miles Michaelis is still out there for the Nats. Dominic Smith stands in leading off the inning, looking to add on.
7: 3-2 pitch, and Smith busts out the whooping stick. Deep right field to the chop house. Goodbye! Was pulverized deep into the chop house. Homer number 8 for Smith. Third bomb of the night for the Braves, and it's 4-0 Atlanta in the fourth.
8: 403 feet off the bat of Dom. Bottom of the seventh, bases loaded. Dominic Smith is up again. He's facing Riley Cornelio as the Braves look to extend the lead.
7: And the 3-0 pitch. Missed high. How about an RBI the easy way? It's a bases-loaded walk. Baldwin will score. 5-0 Braves in the seventh.
8: Cornelio out, Eddie Yean in, and the first batter he sees is Austin Riley.
7: There's the first pitch on the way to Austin Riley. All the way to the backstop, dashing to the plate. Now Acuna, he dives. Save! A wild pitch by Yean. It's 6-0 Braves in the seventh.
8: Later in the same at-bat, Austin Riley sizes up a fastball.
7: He could tack on two more with a base hit right here. 3-1 pitch, and Riley roasts one towards left center field. A diving attempt by Young, and he dropped the ball. Two runs will score, two RBI double. An amazing effort by Young, but he couldn't survive the impact to the field. And once he landed on the ground, it came out of there, and it's a two RBI double out of Austin Riley. 8-0 Braves in the seventh.
8: Martin Perez found out he was pitching about 30 or 35 minutes before the game after Ronaldo Lopez developed some knee inflammation. What did Perez do? He just went out there and twirled a gem.
7: 0-2 to Abrams. Got him looking. Beautiful sinker right on the outside corner. 1-2 to House. Fanned him. Changeup. Back-to-back strikeouts for Perez. Perez is 0-2. Swung on, missed. Changeup takes care of Garcia. Strikeout number 3 for Perez. 2-2 to House. He swings and misses at another changeup. Completely perplexed by that pitch. Strikeout number 4 for Perez.
0: The lefty Perez delivers. Strike 3 called. Back of the line, James Wood, as he's rung up on a sinker. A dart on the black on the outside corner.
7: 3-2 pitch. Got him looking. Strike 3. Pounded the top of the zone with a sinker. That was perfectly placed. Strikeout number 6 for Martin Perez. What a great night for him. If that's the end of the line, 7 brilliant innings out of Martin.
8: And it was the final line, 7 innings, 1 hit, no runs, 2 walks, and those 6 strikeouts. Danny Young comes in to pitch the 8th, and after a 2-out walk to James Wood and a hit-by-pitch to Andres Chaparro, Dylan Cruz stands in with a chance to end the shutout.
7: First and second for Dylan Cruz. Danny Young back to work, whacked in the air towards right center field, towards the gap, and that's down for a base hit, and then goes to the wall. That drives in Wood. Chaparro goes first to third. An RBI double for Cruz to make it an 8-1 game, and that is the first hit with runners in scoring position the Nationals have had in this series.
8: The next batter is C.J. Abrams, and he has a chance to bring the Nats a little closer.
7: 1-1 pitch, clocked up the middle, base hit. This will mean at least one more run. Chaparro scores, they'll wave around Cruz. Harris's throw goes to second to limit Abrams to a single. It's a 2-RBI single to make it an 8-3 game here in the eighth.
8: Same score, top of the ninth. Victor Medeiros on to finish things off. Runner on second, 2 down. Kiber Ruiz in the box as the Nats' final hope.
7: Ruiz with a high fly ball to right. Ronald Acuna in pursuit, going to the warning track. Ronald under it. He has got it. Braves won at 8-3 over the Nationals. They've won four in a row for the first time since May 19th through 22nd. And, of course, the bats were very loud tonight. And it was a night where Martin Perez was brilliant on the mound. So the Braves will go for a four-game sweep tomorrow. And the Nats have lost four straight. Braves now 21 games over 500 as they start up August with a victory over the rival Nationals. For the Nats, in the ninth, no runs, one hit, no errors, and one man left. Final score, Braves 8, Nationals 3.
8: Your totals for the game for the Nats, 3 runs, 4 hits, 1 error. They went 2-for-6 with runners in scoring position and left 6 on base. For the Braves, 8 runs, 10 hits, and 3 errors. The Braves went 2-for-8 with runners in scoring position and left 6 on base. Martin Perez gets the win. He improves to 7-6 on the season. Miles Michaelis, the loss, he drops to 3-8. 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
8: Welcome back inside the Truist Studios here in the Battery Atlanta. Braves 8-3 winners over the Washington Nationals in game three of the four-game set. They get the win over the Nats. They'll go for what we call the mop tomorrow, a four-game sweep. We'll hear from Walt in just a minute in full, but he did say in his post-game press conference that Ronaldo Lopez, who was scratched from the game with knee inflammation earlier today, will most likely go on the injured list. We'll get more details on that coming up in just a second. 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Walt Weiss coming up next. 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
8: 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Braves hit three home runs, including back-to-back jacks from Ronald Acuna Jr. and Matt Olson. Martin Perez wakes up from a nap and twirls a gym. So there's a lot to talk about. Here is Braves manager Walt Weiss.
0: Well, Martin Perez, once again, showed what he's all about and what he's made of. You know, Lopez was doing his pregame warm-up, felt something in his knee, and this is like within an hour of start time. So we were scrambling. We didn't know what we were going to do. You know, the beauty of giving guys extra days is Martin was supposed to go tomorrow on extra day. But, you know, so this was this would have been regular rest for him today. And Martin jumped at it, you know, and he said, I'll take the ball. I'll go right now. We were talking about all kinds of options. Do we use an opener, give Martin more time? Do we do a bullpen? You know, and that would have been rough. But Martin stepped up, man. He said, no, I got it. I'll start. And, you know, 45 minutes later, he's on the mound going 6 2/3, no hit ball. Pretty amazing. You know, he long tossed today, thinking he's pitching tomorrow. So obviously way off of his routine. But an unbelievable performance and unbelievable teammate, warrior, all those things. And we've known this about him. He's showed that several times this year. But just an amazing performance by Martin.
1: Pitchers like the high grade do a lot of different things. I mean, I guess yeah. He's one of those that just give me the ball and
0: he's just a pro, man. Yeah, I mean, I was like Martin, let's give you an opener so you have more time at least to get your body going. And he's like, no, I'm good. Yeah, like I said, 45 minutes later, he's on the mound. You know, taking a no-hitter into the seventh. It's pretty amazing. Incredible, really.
1: How did you find out?
0: George, our trainer, came flying. We were doing our bullpen meeting. We always do that about an hour before the game. We meet and we talk about the bullpen, you know, how it's set up that night, how we're going to use it. And George came crashing into my room, kind of like Kramer from Seinfeld. And he said, Lopez can't pitch, you know. And so we're just kind of looking at each other. And, yeah, we just started throwing around options. What are we going to do? And, you know, Hef went and grabbed Martin, brought him in. And before we could even say anything, Martin said, I got it. I'll start. And, you know, we thought about maybe we use Martin, like, out of the bullpen with some bulk innings. You know, there were all kinds of scenarios we were throwing around. But, yeah, he beat us to the punch. He said, no, I got it. I'm gonna start. Yeah.
2: Did it thought to be serious with Lopi or just a tweak?
0: We don't know. I mean, he's out getting an MRI, and, you know, we haven't heard anything yet. But, yeah, it's going to be an IL. I don't know how serious it is, but you know, when you get scratched from a start, that's pretty much always going to be an IL, you know. So, you know, we have to think about some options for tomorrow. Scratched J.R. Ritchie start tonight. He'll be a candidate for tomorrow. You know, I just got off the field, so we're just trying to talk through all these things. But yeah, so there's a little bit of scrambling here.
6: I'm at the corner of a dugout. I'm seeing when Martin came out of the game, the hugs that the team was giving him. What's this do for everybody else?
0: Yeah, no, everyone knew what was going on. Everyone knew what he did. And they were celebrating him after the game in the clubhouse again as a team. And just a selfless, you know, performance by Martin. It's mind-boggling what he did, you know, under the circumstances.
6: You talk about culture before the game. You talk about games that you never forget during the season. Where's this rank?
0: Yeah, no, these are things that can launch you as a team. When they see guys, and especially guys that have been in this league for a long time and are highly respected, like Martin, do something like that, it just raises the bar for everybody. when you see a guy that's all about the team. Everyone has to be all about the team. When you have your veteran players, your players that people look up to, and we have several of them, they're models every day. But that's what that does. I mean, that just raises the bar in the room.
2: Do you think if it was like a younger pitcher per se, that was put in this situation, you've been more reluctant to let him start the game, or did Martin's just better in practice and everything?
0: Yeah, I think the fact that Martin, you know, we trust him. He's a pro. He's been through all the wars. We felt like he could get his mind right in 45 minutes. But really, I mean, we weren't even going to do that. I mean, we're going to give him some time, and you know, you know, he comes in the third inning and gives us four or five innings type thing. Just trying to think of all the scenarios, all the options we had. But he took it out of our hands. He's like, nope, I'm starting. Like I said, he was long tossing this afternoon, thinking he was starting tomorrow. So, amazing.
2: How much does that run support and some of the defensive plays that everybody tonight kind of help with the support of a guy like that who is kind of stepping into support?
0: Yeah, I'm sure. Look, I'm sure. Like, these guys always want to play hard behind guys, but when someone does something like that, I mean, it's like another level, really, probably a focus and intent when you're playing behind a guy that you know is doing what he's doing. And we played well. We scored runs. We made some plays. And Martin made maybe the best play of the night. With the no-hitter still intact, when he fielded that swinging bunt and spun around and threw the first. Just an amazing performance all around.
2: Give him a run. He's still in
0: the
2: first
0: game.
2: Go ahead. In the back. Coach, was there any thought of leaving Martin? He's only at like 78, 79 pitches when you pulled him.
0: No thought. You know, we had a really long inning. And I just said how he was long tossing all afternoon, you know, not all afternoon, but in the afternoon he was shagging during batting practice. And he hasn't pitched into the eighth inning this year. So if he got a no hitter, he's going back out, but not after he had already given up the hit, you know. And then I was planning on going Didi and Iggy with a 4-0 game. But once the score changed, you know, things changed. You know, we went Danny Young and Medeiros ended up taking down the ninth. But, after seven ups for Martin, he was off his routine. He got ambushed and he did unbelievable things under those circumstances. He sat in that dugout for a long time. Between the seventh and eighth inning, so we were not going to send him back out.
2: Given what Ronald's done in the number two spot this weekend, is the plan to keep him there for now? You expect?
0: I plan on doing that against righties. Against lefties, he'll lead off. You know, that's kind of what I've been doing since he came back. Against the righties, you know, like Drake at the top, and Ronald sits there, you know, and he splits up some of the lefties for the relievers. It makes it a little bit tougher. They're still going to bring in the lefties right there on Baldwin and go through, you know, Harris probably, but they got to go through Ronald to do it, you know. So it makes it a little bit tougher for him.
1: What can you say about Lane Thomas or Fulton or anything yet?
0: Yeah, you know, I heard whispers and rumors and like I said, just got off the field. I have no idea what's official, what's not official. So yeah, nothing to report on that.
2: How
1: concerning is this to lose yet another pitcher? I mean, the starting pitcher. I mean,
0: yeah.
1: The focus is going to be the next 48 hours of great when he started pitching, and now it's just going to be that much more amplified.
0: Yeah. Realistically, we've been dealing with this since the first day of spring training. We've been losing starters since the first day of spring training. And it hasn't stopped. Stopped for a little while there, but we've been dealing with this all year. And it's created opportunities for guys. Guys have stepped up. You know, look, Martin Perez comes in as a, you know, on a non-roster spot in spring training. And here we are, early August. He's been one of our best starters. I mean, you need stories like that to have good years. And you need guys to step up. You need to have pleasant surprises. And we've had plenty of those, both on the position player side and the pitching side. And that's why we're in first place. One of the reasons why.
2: Anyway. Coach, who gets the ball tomorrow?
0: I'm sorry?
2: Who gets the ball tomorrow?
0: Like I said, we got to go in there and talk about it now. We end up scratching when all this stuff went down. J.R. Ritchie was in AAA about 25 minutes before his start. So we called right away and scratched him just so we had that option. But I don't, that's not official yet. But we did do that to create some options for ourselves. So he's a possibility.
1: Do you know if he threw any pitches in warm-up?
0: I don't know. Yeah, it was chaos, but right before the game, we just wanted to make sure he didn't get on the mound in that AAA game. I don't know what he did pregame. Yeah.
8: 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We'll take a break. When we come back, you'll hear from starting pitcher Martin Perez. Then we'll preview game 4 between the Braves and the Nats. This is the Hyundai Postgame Show on the Atlanta Braves Radio Network.
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3: 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Martin Perez was fantastic. Seven innings, one hit, no errors, two walks, six strikeouts. He found out he was starting in place of Ronaldo Lopez about 30 minutes before the game started. What was he doing when he found out? Well, we'll let him tell you. Here's Martin.
4: Just tell us how crazy that was. Kind of just what you were thinking.
5: I mean,
4: you were told.
5: I was taking a nap. And I went out to the room to go pee, and then I hear my name from my pitching coach, Martin. And then when they trade me, because I was not expecting anything. But he just told me then Lopez got something on his neck, and he went like, is it bullpen or is you? And I was like, I got it. And then we traveled to the office, and Alex was on the phone, and he went like, hey, Martina, you better ball? I went like, yeah, I got the ball today. And he went like, how much time you need? I went like, I got enough time. That's an hour. I'll be fine. And I just, you know, put my cleats and, you know, all the uniform and went outside. And one of the best games in my career.
4: Were you thinking no-hitter there?
5: I was not thinking of that. I mean, I knew that I was throwing good. But I was just competing, you know, trying to hit my spots, use my, you know, all my pitches, trying to hit my locations, you know, and, you know, that was all. I was enjoying the game too, and, you know, we did the win.
6: Almost easier to pitch in that circumstance? I don't have to think about it.
5: No, but, you know, at this point in my career, I don't put pressure on myself, you know. I just got to go out there and do my job and support my team, because from the first day and till now, they've been showing me a lot of love. And so when they told me, hey, it's you or the bullpen, I went like, I got it. I'm going to show them how fun it is to be here and how comfortable I feel here. And, you know, I'm not going to do something wrong then gonna put my team in bad situation, and I just got the ball and did my job today.
6: What did the reception from both your teammates and the crowd mean to you as you were walking off the field?
5: It was a good feeling, man, you know, especially after this seven inning and one hit. I think we played good defense too. Our offense was good too, and you know, that was give me an extra, you know, power, I think. But everything was great. I mean, I think we played a great game today.
6: Our team, the Buchmanis team, nearly all season has been both. The Braves needed a start hours before the deadline. The Braves needed a start, and then right before the game, you guys have another star get injured. What does it mean for you to go out and put forth an outing like that in the midst of all that?
5: It's just, I think for me, I don't have excuses, you know? And I'm employer, so if you need me to do something and I'm available, why not to do it? And like I say, they've been showing me a lot of respect, a lot of love, and I team to do the same is just doing it, you know, get the ball and pitch. Because like I say, I'm not gonna put my team in a bad situation if I can do something for you know, to help the team to win, and that happened tonight. I mean, I was, on my days, and mentally I'm strong. I mean, I've been doing this for half of my life. And

0: You know, I like to pitch, man. I like to compete, and I know I was not expecting this, but like I say, my team need me in the mound. I'm going to be ready to do my job.
1: So if you already discussed potentially having Holder give you a little extra time, you felt like
0: he just told me how much time you need, and I looked the clock, and it was like 6:20-something, 6:24. And I went, I know I got enough time. I don't need enough time. I mean, are you sure? I went, like, yeah, I'm going to put everything on my uniform. I'm going to the weight room. I'm going to stretch my arm and I go out. Be fine, especially with this weather. You get hot quick, you know.
1: We've talked in the past about you wanting to set a good example, especially for the younger players. What's the biggest lesson they can take from what you went out and did there tonight?
0: I mean, it's just trust your staff, man, and you got to have conviction with what you're doing. I mean, because I think the hardest stuff in this game is trust your staff. If you don't trust your staff, you're not going to play this game for a long time. And I know people say this, that the hardest thing in baseball is hit or pitch or throw strikes. It's trust your staff. I mean, because you can have all the talent, but you go out there and you don't trust your staff, it's over for you. And I always trust my staff. I trust myself. And mentally, I'm strong. You know, I've been up and downs a lot on my career, and 2 days was not the exception. So I was ready for do my job, and I think everything just come together and we win the game.
2: You said it was special tonight because your family was here.
0: Yeah.
2: You called and said, hey, get to the game.
0: I called my wife. She was up there with my babies, and I called like 3 minutes before I go out. I went like, you got to come to the game. She went like, why? Because I'm pitching tonight. She went like, why are you going to pitch? Because we have nobody else. I mean, Lopez hurt, and like, but are you sure you're going to be fine? I went like, yeah, I'm going to do it. If I'm not trying, I'm not going to tell you if I'm fine or not. But this is my job. I know what can I do when I got the ball in my hands, and then you just go to the stand and cheer for me, you know.
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1: Walt said that George came around in his office.
4: was like Kramer from Seinfeld. So then, was it Hef that woke you up?
0: Yeah.
4: Okay. How did he wake you up?
0: No, I was in that room and I went out to, you know, be in, and I was hearing my name from somewhere, and I looked back and I went like, oh, are they going to trade me or what? But as soon as he told me the situation with Lopez, I went like, I got you. And when I, you sure, Martina? When I got you guys, give me the ball, I'm going to pitch. Now let's go to the office and talk to the manager. And as soon as I got into the office, everybody was panicked. And I was like, what's going on? And then Ale was on the phone and he was like, hey, Martina, are you going to do this? And I was like, yes, give me the ball, I'm going to do it. And then and the rest of the night was a history.
4: Last one.
5: I talked to Rice about this last night. This is one of the top offenses in baseball, and you guys have relatively had a lot of success against them. What's been the key for that?
0: I mean, we play the game that we like to play together. And as a pitcher, I'm just going to go out there and make sure I hit my spot. Because I'm not gonna give you nothing free to those guys. I mean, they got good lineup. They can hit, and but when I'm in the mound, I'm better than everybody. That's my mentality, and the people who know me, I'm a humble guy. But when it's time for me to compete for my team, for my teammates, that's how I think. And tonight I went out there, and I went like, I'm gonna do this because I trust my staff and I trust my teammates. So I got nothing to lose, because at the end, when you throw the ball, you not control the pitches, you know? You just got to do everything, I mean, most of the time perfect to hit the spot. And today was one of the best days that I feel with my delivery and everything. I mean, I was competing, I was hitting my spot. And when I got a hit in the 17th inning, I was like, it's okay. You've been doing this for 7 innings. One pitch is not going to change the game. It's just trying to get the last out, and we're going to be fine. We're going to win the game.
6: That was Braves starting pitcher Martin Perez. Game 3 in the books. Game 4 coming up tomorrow afternoon. Cade Cavalli will go for the Nationals. He's 8-4, has a 3.55 ERA, 36 walks, and 130 strikeouts. Martin Perez was slated to go tomorrow. Now he obviously went today. That leaves an opening. And you heard Walt say earlier in the day that the Braves, Gwinnett Stripers scratched J.R. Ritchie from his scheduled start tonight. And J.R. Ritchie is a candidate to start tomorrow. For a leadoff show coming your way at 12:20 in first pitch between the Braves and the Nats, 1:35 p.m. For all of us here at the Braves Radio Network, and that includes Isaiah Stewart, Ice Cold Stew, in the clubhouse, Will Hopkins and David Holloway behind the glass, I'm Barrett Salee. 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
6: Welcome back. Barrett Salee here in the 680 The Fan Studios. Wrapping up a great night at Truist Park as the Braves topped the Nationals 8-3 in Game 3 of the four-game set. Martin Perez didn't know he was starting until about 30 minutes before the game, and ho-hum, all he did was go out there and twirl a gym. Braves hit three home runs on the night, including back-to-back home runs for Ronald Acuña Jr. and Matt Olson in the first inning. There was a lot going on today on the field and off, and we'll get to all of it over the course of this show. 404-231-1680 if you want to get in touch with us. But before we do anything else, let's get to the highlights, shall we? And there were quite a few. Bottom of the first, and the Braves jump on Miles Michaelis early. Ronald Acuña Jr. at the plate, one down, and he's looking to get the Braves on the board.
8: 1-0 pitch, and Acuña with a high fly ball to deep center. Young drifting, still drifting. He goes to the ball, and that's going to be gone. That was reaching for the wall and flying away dead center, and it is 1-0 Braves.
6: 419 feet off the bat of Acuña. It didn't stay 1-0 very long, though, because Matt Olson stood in the box next, and he has reservations at the Chop House.
8: Here's the 0-1 pitch on the way to Olson. Olson wrecks one to deep right. Will it stay fair? And that is a home run! Just branded his mark on that one. Sent it blazing in the fast lane down the right field line. And it's 2-0 Braves.
6: 107 miles per hour off the bat of Olson. It's the fifth time this season that the Braves have gone back-to-back. Ozzie Albies stands in after Olson. He singles, and he reaches two milestones within 60 seconds of each other.
8: There goes Ozzie. Pitches a ball low and outside. Feet first slide, and he is in there with a stolen base. And for Ozzie, he's able to swipe his 100th career bag. Had a good jump there. Went in with a feet first slide. So 100 career steals for Ozzie Albies. That's after that hit just a moment ago, which was Ozzie's 1,200th career hit. So some milestones in this trip around the sacks.
6: Bottom of the second, the Braves are looking for more. Mike Yastrzemski doubled earlier in the inning. Drake Baldwin steps to the plate against Michaelis with a chance to extend the lead.
8: Drake 0-for-9 in the series. He's due. 1-2 pitch, and he swings and whistles it through the left side. That's a base hit. Flying around third base, Yastrzemski, he'll score. RBI single, 3-0 Braves.
6: Fourth inning, Miles Michaelis is still out there for the Nats. Dominic Smith stands in, leading off the inning, looking to add on.
8: 3-2 pitch, and Smith busts out the whooping stick. Deep right field to the Chop House. Goodbye! Was pulverized deep into the Chop House. Homer number 8 for Smith. Third bomb of the night for the Braves, and it's 4-0 Atlanta in the fourth.
6: 403 feet off the bat of Dom. Bottom of the seventh, bases loaded. Dominic Smith is up again. He's facing Riley Cornelio as the Braves look to extend the lead.
8: And the 3-0 pitch. Missed high. How about an RBI the easy way? It's a bases-loaded walk. Baldwin will score. 5-0 Braves in the seventh.
6: Cornelio out, Eddie Yean in, and the first batter he sees is Austin Riley.
8: Here's the first pitch on the way to Austin Riley. All the way to the backstop, dashing to the plate. Now Acuña, he dives. Save! A wild pitch by Yean. It's 6-0 Braves in the seventh.
6: Later in the same at-bat, Austin Riley sizes up a fastball.
8: He could tack on two more with a base hit right here. 3-1 pitch, and Riley roasts one towards left center field. A diving attempt by Young, and he dropped the ball. Two runs will score, two RBI double. An amazing effort by Young, but he couldn't survive the impact to the field. And once he landed on the ground, it came out of there, and it's a two RBI double out of Austin Riley. 8-0 Braves in the seventh.
6: Martin Perez found out he was pitching about 30 or 35 minutes before the game after Ronaldo Lopez developed some knee inflammation. What did Perez do? He just went out there and twirled a gym.
8: 0-2 to Abrams. Got him looking. Beautiful sinker right on the outside corner. 1-2 to House. Fanned him. Changeup. Back-to-back strikeouts for Perez. Perez is 0-2. Swung on, missed. Change up takes care of Garcia. Strikeout number three for Perez. 2-2 to house. And he swings and misses at another changeup. Completely perplexed by that pitch. Strikeout number four for Perez.
9: The lefty Perez delivers. Strike three called. Back of the line, James Wood, as he's rung up on a sinker. A dart on the black on the outside corner.
8: 3-2 pitch. Got him looking. Strike three. Pound to the top of the zone with a sinker. That was perfectly placed. Strikeout number six for Martin Perez. What a great night for him. If that's the end of the line, seven brilliant innings out of Martin.
6: And it was the final line. Seven innings, one hit, no runs, two walks, and those six strikeouts. Danny Young comes in to pitch the eighth, and after a two-out walk to James Wood and a hit-by-pitch to Andres Chaparro, Dylan Cruz stands in with a chance to end the shutout.
8: First and second for Dylan Cruz. Danny Young back to work, whacked in the air towards right center field, towards the gap, and that's down for a base hit, and then goes to the wall. That drives in Wood. Chaparro goes first to third. An RBI double for Cruz to make it an 8-1 game, and that is the first hit with runners in scoring position the Nationals have had in this series.
6: The next batter is C.J. Abrams, and he has a chance to bring the Nats a little closer.
8: 1-1 pitch, clocked up the middle, base hit. This will mean at least one more run. Chaparro scores, the wave around Cruz. Harris's throw goes to second to limit Abrams to a single. It's a two RBI single to make it an 8-3 game here in the eighth.
6: Same score, top of the ninth. Victor Maderos on to finish things off. Runner on second, two down. Kiber Ruiz in the box as the Nats' final hope.
8: Ruiz with a high fly ball to right. Ronald Acuna in pursuit, going to the warning track. Ronald under it. He has got it. Braves won at 8-3 over the Nationals. They've won four in a row for the first time since May 19th through 22nd. And, of course, the bats were very loud tonight. And it was a night where Martin Perez was brilliant on the mound. So the Braves will go for a four-game sweep tomorrow. And the Nats have lost four straight. Braves now 21 games over 500 as they start up August with a victory over the rival Nationals. For the Nats in the ninth, no runs, one hit, no errors, and one man left. Final score, Braves 8, Nationals 3.
6: Martin Perez gets the win. He improves to 7-6 on the season. Miles Michaelis, the loss. He drops to 3-8. 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How about Victor Maderos? Keeps doing fine work out of the bullpen. He pitched the ninth and gave up one hit. Victor Maderos, 11 pitches, 8 of them were strikes. That's our Georgia Banking Company bullpen spotlight. Georgia Banking Company, your hometown bank of choice. 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I bet you didn't know Ozzie Albies is third on the Braves' all-time list of stolen bases for a second baseman. Ozzie Albies quickly, and I mean quickly, moving up the record books for Braves' second baseman. 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We have a trade. That's right, a trade. Put those sirens on. We have any sirens back there? We should have some sirens. We'll get some sirens. Or breaking news, whatever. Something fun for after the break. But we have a trade to tell you about. 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
6: This coming from the Atlanta Braves, they have acquired outfielder Lane Thomas and left-handed pitcher Bailey Falter from the Kansas City Royals in exchange for minor league pitchers Lucas Braun and Carter Holton. Feels like we've been connected to Lane Thomas for like four straight trade deadlines, but now he is finally a Brave, batting 230 this year with 10 home runs and 37 RBI, but he is a career 288 hitter against left-handed pitching, including a 263 mark this season. Had a really good year back in 2023 with 25 home runs. So Lane Thomas used to be with the Nats. Now he's with the Royals. He's bounced around a little bit, but he is now an Atlanta Brave. And Bailey Falter, he was with the Pirates for a long time. He's actually been down in Omaha with the AAA club for the Royals, stretching out. He has started 10 games in Omaha, and mostly five innings. So he has been a pretty solid left-hander. We'll see what he does here, whether he's a reliever or a starter, but that's the breaking news. Lane Thomas and Bailey Falter coming this way from the Kansas City Royals. The Braves sending Lucas Braun and Carter Holton out to Kansas City. Lucas Braun, a top 10 prospect in the Braves organization. If you want to talk about that or talk about anything, 404-231-1680. That's 404-231-1680. You heard Walt talk about the injury to Ronaldo Lopez in the network portion of the program. Sounds like Ronaldo Lopez is going to go on the injured list with knee inflammation. 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One call, that's all. Let's go to Bill in Charleston. What's going on, Bill? How are you?
22: Hey,
16: Hey, Barrett, how's it going on?
21: Doing good.
16: Hey, I know I called in. I called in last night, but you know, I wanted to get in one time before the weekend or before the end of the trade deadline, because I'm telling you, especially after what just happened, I think I'm going to be able to predict not exactly, but you know what we're going to do between now and how our roster will be changed between now and Monday or Tuesday, and see if you think it's enough. But you know, ironically, I was talking to somebody earlier about, I wonder if, you know, if AA is going to try to, you know, replicate like what he did in 21. And I even asked, I think, Kelly or Buck one day, I said, I think he's going to go that route, low risk, you know, high, you know, possible reward, blah, blah, blah. I said, who's the equivalent of Jock Peterson, you know, Rosaria, Soler even? I mean, who is that this year? And they gave me a couple of names. I never thought Lane Thomas. But my point is now that these shoes are starting to drop, what I'm predicting when we're done with this thing is one starting pitcher, and it's not going to be, you know, Scooble. I think it's going to be Robbie Ray. In fact, I'm going to put my neck on the line and say we're going to get Robbie Ray as a starting pitcher. We pick up, now that I see what we're going for, another one of these let's catch lightning in the bottles again, and you said the same words already, struggling, had a couple good years. You know, it fits exactly, and I think that's what he's going to do. So we're going to get Thomas. We're going to get a Robbie Ray. We're going to get maybe two more equivalents of Thomas. And I want to remind everybody, we got a fielding shortstop who's last in the league in fielding, and he can't run bases either. These guys that are hitting 250 now, what are they going to be hitting against at 25 years old against playoff pitchers? And we need more bats. But, again, it's going to be Ray. It's going to be Thomas. It's going to be two more of those kind of guys, like the Rosarias or whatever, and then a couple reliever arms that no one's ever heard of, and that's it. And I think what we'll have is three starters or 3.5 going into the playoffs. We're going to piecemeal the rest of the starting rotation together. We're going to use a bunch of relievers, and we're going to try to glue it all together. I'm a little disappointed. I'm curious to what you thought, if that's the way it results. One starter, a couple, no big names, just blah, blah, blah guys, and a couple relievers. Is that enough? Thanks, guys.
22: Appreciate the call, Bill. I think this is one of a few. I think there are a lot of dominoes that are going to fall. Your Robbie Ray idea, I like that a lot. I talked when the reports of this were surfacing before the end of the game. You know, I was saying, okay, Michael Wacha from the Royals might be pretty cool. I think there's going to be another starter because Bailey Falters, he's a starter in Omaha. He's been a starter. He's been a reliever. He's a good piece. He's a good lefty piece out of the bullpen. If that's where he lands, but I do think there's going to be more to this. We'll appreciate the call, Bill. Enjoy talking to you every single day. Let's get our second chance of the day. Second chance, third at bat of the game, the second home run of the game, back-to-back jacks, the fifth time the Braves have gone back-to-back this year. Second chance is brought to you by A Second Chance Bail Bonds. It's better to know us and not need us than need us and not know us. A Second Chance is available 24/7 at 404 Bailout or online at atlbail.com. We'll give you some updates on what Alex Anthopoulos is saying right now coming up after the break. But before we do all of that, let's take a look on the farm.
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22: Double dip for the Gwinnett Stripers. They top Durham 8-0 in game one. Sean Murphy went 1-for-4 with an RBI, and Ha-Sung Kim went 1-for-4. Brewer Hicklin also had 3 hits in that one. Game 2, Durham top Gwinnett 4-2. You heard Walt talk about it. J.R. Ritchie was scratched from his start about 30 minutes before the start of that one. He's an option to start tomorrow for the Atlanta Braves. Rocket City tops Columbus 3-2. Hub City over Rome 12-6. And Columbia and Augusta were postponed due to rain. Hey fans at Racetrack, we understand the importance of good food, cold drinks, and a great game. 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We'll take a break. When we come back, a little more details on where Lane Thomas, where Bailey Falter, what is going on with this trade market today. Alex Anthopoulos is speaking right this very second. We'll have details next. 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
22: 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Alex Anthopoulos is speaking right now, so some details on what will happen. If you missed the news, Bailey Falter and Lane Thomas were acquired for the Kansas City Royals. Lane will report on Tuesday to the big club. Bailey Falter will begin in Gwinnett. Alex said the focus of this deal was Lane Thomas. It feels like Lane Thomas has been rumored to go to the Braves, or at least connected to the Braves, for like 5 years now. So finally he is there. He is here, I should say. And a good righty against lefties off the bat. So that is the news from the Braves. Lane Thomas will report on Tuesday. Bailey Falter will begin in Gwinnett. Lucas Braun and Carter Holton going to the Royals in that one. Lucas Braun is a top 10 prospect in the Braves system. Carter Holton drafted a couple years ago. So is that the first? I don't know. But it is at least one big one. There are not that many that have gone on so far. But Luis Castillo, incidentally, going to the White Sox from Seattle. That's the big one outside of what the Braves did tonight. So a lot of wheeling and dealing going on over the course of the next 24 hours. Also, Ha-Sung Kim was returned from his rehabilitation assignment. Today was the end of his clock, so something had to be done with Ha-Sung Kim. He has been returned from his rehab assignment, but he has 48 hours to report. So it's kind of one of those things where he can't rehab anymore, can't play, but he's got 48 hours to be back with the big club. So kind of purgatory, I guess, so to speak, with Ha-Sung Kim. All right, let's get the key to tomorrow's game.
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22: The key is to take advantage, whoever is on the mound. Take advantage of the opportunity. If you missed all of the stuff, and it's been a lot of stuff that's happened today, Ronaldo Lopez was scratched with about 30 minutes before game time with left knee inflammation. Martin Perez was supposed to start tomorrow. He comes up today instead and twirls an absolute gem. 7 innings of one-hit baseball. Who's going to start tomorrow? Well, we don't know. J.R. Richie was scratched from his start today in Gwinnett, and Walt said he is an option, whether it's Richie or somebody else. Take advantage of the opportunity, man. Your club needs you. Your club needs you in a pinch. So get the job done. Put up another good start and see if the Braves can finish off this four-game set. We're going to call it a mop, because that is something we've talked about before on this show, and Ben and Wiley talked about it as well. Four-game sweep is a mop, but whatever. Let's just win four in a row over the Nationals, and so whoever is starting on the mound, get the job done. Like I said, Cade Cavalli will go for the Nats. He was a first-round pick in 2020. He's 8-4, has a 3.55 ERA, 36 walks, and 130 strikeouts. So we'll see who the Braves go up against him tomorrow morning. And for Leadoff Show, coming your way at 12:20. 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And, of course, the first pitch between the Braves and the Nats, 1:35 from Truist Park. For all of us here at 680 The Fan, and that includes Isaiah Stewart, Ice Cold Stew in the clubhouse, Will Hopkins and David Holloway behind the glass, I'm Barrett Salee. Again, your final from Truist on a busy, busy afternoon and night across the street. 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
9: You know, and sometimes it's just that way. Like, divisions get beat up on for a while, and then they draft well, they develop well, and all of a sudden they're strong, like the National League Central would say. They've gotten better overall. But right now there's just a lot of teams in the American League. Maybe there's underperforming, like Boston was initially. Teams like the Blue Jays, you know, should be much better. You know, there's the Tigers. So there's that. The Mariners could be better. So there's this underperformance on some ends, and some teams are just, you know, not there yet. And what it's led to is everybody's bunched up, and it's fun for the trade deadline, because when they added the third wild card team years ago, they wanted this. They wanted this, right? They wanted all these teams in it and all these markets to be excited at the possibility. Now you see the Twins buying, and now you see, you know, moves made like the White Sox. I think that's good, because, you know, it's forcing teams to be really creative with so many more buyers and sellers, and maybe think about moves that maybe you have to still give up something to get something, where both teams can benefit.
24: All indications point towards Tarek Skubal being on the move. Again, we have Doug Glanville here, ESPN MLB analyst, fresh off the call between the Yankees and the Cubs. All indications would tell us that he will be on the move and likely heading towards the Los Angeles Dodgers. When you look at the Dodgers lineup as currently constructed, it's not as if they need a Tarek Skubal, but it doesn't hurt to have him. So how do you see this playing out over the next couple of hours here leading up to Monday's deadline?
9: The Tigers just have a responsibility to get the best and the most back for Skubal, you know, should they move him. And that's just the reality of it. They have to get the most back. And the teams that have the most resources, a lot of which may be minor league prospects or the major league guys that can kind of laterally move in because they have the depth, that's where he would go. That's their responsibility. And the fact is, the Dodgers, despite all their riches, still have more. You know, they have resources. They have a good minor league system. And a guy like Skubal, you know, he wants to win. He's going to go to the place that, you know, that he has a shot to win. Not that he has control totally, obviously, but it's the fact that they're going to put him in that position because those are the teams that want him and can afford him. So the Dodgers are definitely in the mix. And I could see a team like the Braves where he'd fit really well, because they just, they're thin on the starting rotation. They have a good bullpen, and they just need that next ace to be able to basically set themselves up to possibly beat the Dodgers. And well, the Dodgers may, you know, certainly know that, and they may just get him so that he's not playing against them. it's not a bad strategy when you have all the extra resources. Like, I'm going to get school, we'll win with him, and if we don't, at least school's not pitching against us for the Padres. You know, it's like, that's what the Yankees and did with Jose Canseco, or Red Sox, or, you know, keep him away. So it's going to get interesting, but every team would love him, just not many can afford him.
24: It's a game of chess, as you know very well, Doug, and Andrew Friedman is one of the best at playing that game of chess. We know how long these days are, Doug. Really appreciate you taking the time. Get some rest.
9: Appreciate it. Great to be on. Thanks.
24: That's Doug Glanville joining us. It's going to be fascinating to see what happens again over the next couple of hours during the MLB trade deadline. Speaking of, tune in for baseball action this Sunday as the Los Angeles Dodgers host the Boston Red Sox. 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Once he goes, I think a lot of other teams might be looking to make some moves as well. Who are Harry's Super Bowl favorites heading into this NFL season? We'll find out next. 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
12: I'm Ed Bank, and the trades are underway. Even though the deadline is Monday in Major League Baseball, one is now official, with the Mariners sending pitcher Luis Castillo to the White Sox with three players, relievers for Anthony Dominguez, outfielder Nolan Jones, and catching prospect Boston Smith. Also, according to ESPN, Chef Passan, the Braves are acquiring outfielder Lane Thomas and left-handed pitcher Billy Falter for the Royals. The Yankees made the trade early with the Pirates, sending right-handed reliever Camilo Duval to Pittsburgh for a pair of minor leaguers. Games going on right now. One is just one final. The Red Sox, for the second night in a row, beat the Dodgers 3-2. Right now in the ninth, the Padres and Giants are tied at 5. In the seventh, the Angels and Brewers are tied at 1, and the Tigers hold a 6-2 lead over the Athletics. Earlier this evening, it was the Diamondbacks outslugging the Guardians in a run.

0: 7 Colin. Coming up Monday, it's Back Together Weekend in the NFL, and we will react to it. 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
7: I'm Ed Bankin. The Tarek Skubal sweepstakes is apparently over. According to ESPN's Jeff Passan, the Tigers are trading Skubal to the Dodgers. The Tigers will receive outfielder Zaire Hope, right-hander River Ryan, and right-hander Brady Smith. The teams have yet to make it official. There's also a reported trade earlier which was confirmed, with the Mariners sending away one of their pitchers. Sending him to the White Sox as Luis Castillo goes to Chicago for reliever Sir Anthony Dominguez, outfielder Nolan Jones, and catching prospect Boston Smith. Also according to ESPN, Jeff Passan, the Braves are acquiring outfielder Lane Thomas and left fielder Bailey Falter for the Royals. Back to the Dodgers as they wait for the arrival of Skubal. They're having their share of trouble with the Red Sox at Chavez Ravine this weekend.
8: He's got that look right now, Sadon. 1-2. Here's the pitch. And it is swung on and driven. High and deep into left field. Are you kidding me? Sadon! Say it again!
7: 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Boston as the Red Sox top the Dodgers for the second night in a row, 3-2. The Cubs were winners at home against the Yankees, defeating New York 5-2 on ESPN Radio. They'll play the rubber game of their series tomorrow. Also in baseball, in the ninth inning, it is the Brewers leading the Angels by a count of 2-1. On a night when the Tigers see their ace reportedly getting traded, they lead the A's 7-2 as they play in the top of the eighth inning. Those are the last two games still going on earlier. The Padres beat the Giants 6-5.
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11: It is officially Sunday, August 2nd, here on the East Coast of Bristol, Connecticut. And the Los Angeles Dodgers are still your favorites to win the World Series this year for the third time in a row. Just acquiring Tarek Skubal. 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Alongside Harry Lyles Jr., I am Sam Ravitch. Lyles, if you would indulge me for a second, I'm going to read you the Dodgers' potential starting rotation this postseason, assuming that everyone is healthy. Tarek Skubal, Yoshi Yamamoto, Shohei Ohtani, Tyler Glasnow, Blake Snell.
12: Yeah. Good luck, everybody.
11: Where are the runs coming from?
12: Yeah. I don't see them.
11: It is just so unfair what is happening right now with the Dodgers and Tarek Skubal, and the rich just keep getting richer. That has not changed.
12: It feels a little like unreal.
11: It does.
12: Genuinely. Because I already felt pretty comfortable about I'll take the Dodgers over the field prior to.
11: Before this, yeah.
12: Before this. And now it's like, okay, well, huh. Feels about as close to a sure thing as possible, which, again, and I say this like genuinely believing that one of the reasons that October is some of the best like playoffs that sports has to provide is you can get hot at the right time and make something happen. This feels like the immovable object.
11: It feels a little bit inevitable. And
12: yeah.
11: And baseball is one of those games where, like, you always say anything can happen in a 7-game series.
12: Maybe.
11: Not with that rotation,
12: yeah,
11: it can't.
12: Yeah.
11: Like, anything can't happen with that rotation.
12: Anything except for beating the Dodgers.
11: And the Dodgers are adding Skubal to a rotation that already has the lowest DRA of any group of starters in Major League Baseball at 3.26. The Dodgers' ERA is 3.36, just ahead of the Brewers. And they entered Saturday as one of two teams with three starters to have a 3.0 ERA or better this season, the other being the Tigers. And they now are going to have four pitchers with an ERA south of 3.0. It is just, it is crazy to think. And we knew this was the likely landing spot.
12: Yeah.
11: I was just kind of holding out hope that somebody was going to step up. Honestly, I was holding out hope that it would be the Brewers to pair a Tarek Skubal with a Mizorowski. I was holding out hope that the Rays, the best team in an otherwise woefully mediocre American League, would step up and pair Tarek Skubal with a Shane McClanahan. And it just, it didn't happen.
12: It didn't happen. And again, like, and this kind of goes back to, like, you know, when we were talking to Jesse. And I'm just, I understand, like, the return, my problem with this, I guess, and I trust Jesse on his word, obviously, he's one of the best in the business. It feels like the return, because he called the return okay twice, right? That is not, if you are the Brewers, if you're the Rays, if you're the Braves, whoever, the Cubs, whoever you want to put it on, you know, the docket for teams that should have gone after and gotten them. The Dodgers making an okay haul for the Tigers was not enough for you to make a better one to go get them.
11: It's a great point.
12: To just give them the World Series, like, because that's what it feels like they've just done. Like, you guys just gave it to them,
11: handed it, yeah, on a silver platter. And by the way, just some more kind of numbers, stats, factoids coming in. With the deal, Skubal becomes the first pitcher to be traded in the offseason or in season following a Cy Young win since R.A. Dickey in 2012.
12: Like, come on, man.
11: It doesn't happen. No. I think with the what Tigers fans and others should remind themselves of is that Skubal was going to be a free agent at the end of the season. So I understand the desire to bring in major league ready players to your lineup. I totally get that. And in hindsight, I think they probably could have.
12: Sure.
11: There were links to a couple of players that were allegedly a part of this deal that didn't end up being a part of this deal. And they got all minor leaguers, albeit incredibly talented and bright future guys to come over to your team. But I'm with you too, Lyles. Like, I got to imagine that this haul could have been at least a little bit more enhanced than it was. So I think in that light, it's a little bit disappointing.
12: And then now are we, again, going to be a stalemate where some teams, like, I bet you now, I'm just guessing. Obviously, I have no intel to go off of this. But even if we're just talking about teams that are in the mix, right? How much now are you actually inclined, looking at what's going on with the Dodgers, to now say, you know what? We're still going to move pieces and try to beat this.
11: Yeah, what's the incentive?
12: And I'm not even saying that you shouldn't, by the way. Like, and credit to the Dodgers for saying, hey, you know what? We're not going to let get in our way one of these competitors getting him and having to face him. Which, hey, you know what? It's also entirely in the realm of possibility that their other offers for him were just not good. Like, that they were worse than
11: possible.
12: This.
11: Yeah.
12: Like, I'm certainly operating under that assumption. Because otherwise, it's not that it doesn't make sense, but it would be a little disappointing for sure.
11: Let's also not forget that the Tigers aren't exactly eliminated from the playoff race. Like, I know we're kind of writing them off, but maybe there was some incentive on the Detroit Tigers side of things to not trade Tarek Skubal to the Rays?
12: Six games back, yeah.
11: To not trade him to anybody in the American League? I don't know. I'm sure that's way down the totem pole as far as priorities for them, but I got to imagine it might have been at least in the back of their minds when they were doing this deal. Like why the Dodgers? Like, did they just give you the best return? Or were you also thinking, hey, I would rather not have him in the American League if we're going to deal him?
12: Yeah. And again, obviously three players in the farm system, like the Dodgers have one of the best, if not the best, in baseball. Yeah. Like, I think it's a good return just based on the idea that you are not playing for this year. You're not playing for next year. You're probably playing for 2, 3, 4, 5 years down the line. And so from that perspective, I can respect that to a degree. But I mean, I'm with you. Like, they're 6 games back in the division. They actually somehow have the best run differential.
11: Right.
12: Aside from being second to last in the division.
11: Right. Right.
12: Like, you want to talk about the American League being a mess. You just look at the AL Central and be like, well, there's a lot of interesting things going on here. Including the White Sox being over 500.
11: The AL's been very mid this year.
12: Yes. You and Doug were much more honest about that than I was. I was like, it's kind of been a little bit of everything. It's like, oh, so weak.
11: Harry asked Doug, is there any glimmer of hope since the All-Star break in the American League?
13: That was him being glass half full this time around.
11: That's right.
13: That's what he was doing.
11: Very optimistic from Doug. But yeah, adding Skubal gives Dave Roberts and the Dodgers another starting pitching option that, has obviously an incredible pedigree. But the Dodgers have pitched and have used pitchers in a lot of innings this year. The Dodgers are currently one of 4 teams in Major League Baseball whose starters have logged over 600 innings pitched this year. So while they do have the wealth of starting pitchers, not to mention the bullpen too in the back end, they have been used a lot this year, and we've mentioned the injuries. You hope Shohei Ohtani can come back, but man, the Dodgers are again just continuing to cause nightmares for everybody else that's a Major League Baseball fan.
12: And hey, you know what? Let's look at this through a Dodgers lens, right? I don't like to be a hot take artist or anything like that, but this is a team that's lost 2 games in a row now. You know, when you got to get an arm, you got to get an arm.
11: That's what you're giving me at 12:11 a.m. on Sunday morning.
12: That's right, baby. You can't get this analysis anywhere else.
11: The Dodgers are sliding, folks.
12: That's right. Hey, man, 2 games. It ain't 1, and it ain't 0.
13: That makes the Marlins look really bad for losing 12 in a row and not making a single move.
12: Yeah, I'm telling you, hey, that's more than a slide. So if you're a Dodgers fan, man, you know, I know the past couple of days have been tough, but you'll be all right. You'll be A-okay, guys. Just hang in there.
11: The Dodgers are just a bunch of their hard hat, lunch pail kind of guys, you know?
12: Yeah, someone's got to be.
11: Company men.
12: That's right. Come on now. They're really earning their way through this thing.
11: Might another L.A. star lead their team to a championship? This is Game Night on ESPN Radio on the ESPN app and Sirius XM Channel 80.
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9: I'm Ed Benkin. Tarek Skubal is reportedly heading west. According to ESPN's Jeff Passan, Tigers are trading Skubal to the Dodgers. In return, Detroit will get three prospects, outfielder Zaire Hope, right-hander River Ryan, and right-hander Brady Smith. Teams have yet to make the deal official. Meanwhile, the Mariners traded pitcher Luis Castillo to the White Sox, reliever Sir Anthony Dominguez, outfielder Nolan Jones, and catching prospect Boston Smith. Also, according to ESPN, Jeff Passan, the Braves are acquiring Lane Thomas and left-hander Bailey Falter from the Royals. Meanwhile, in action on the diamond, the Dodgers continue to struggle with the Red Sox. Boston beats L.A. again 3-2. At Wrigley, the Cubs bounce back after a loss on Friday. They beat the Yankees 5-2. Earlier in the Lone Star Series, the Astros increased their division lead over the Rangers.
10: Flew out to right field in his first at bat. Here's a pitch, and this one hit on the left side, into left field for a base hit. Yordan scores. Christian Walker to the plate. Here's the throw. He'll score standing up. A two-run single on the first pitch that Taylor Trammell sees, and the Astros lead it 3-1.
9: That call from KBME 790 AM as Houston wins it 5-4. The Astros lead over the Rangers in the AL West is now at a game and a half. The Padres continue to remain in the thick of the National League wild card chase. They get a walk-off, and they defeat the Giants 6-5. Brewers win over the Angels 3-1. So Milwaukee, despite

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1: And Ian.
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3: Hey Braves fans, this is home team Brandon Leak. 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Just tell

0: We start with baseball and a walk-off in Seattle, where Cal Raleigh's RBI gave the Mariners a win over the Twins, as heard on Seattle Sports, 7:10 a.m.
1: But you got three infielders on the right side with Cal batting left-handed against the right-hander Morris. Here we go. Winning run at third, Randy Rosarena. Here's the pitch on the way to Cal. Swinging a line shot on the ground. Caught by Lewis at first. Steps on the bag to throw to the plate. Randy coming in, slides. He's safe. Mariners win it.
2: Number four.
0: In Atlanta, the Braves continue to roll. They pick up a win over the Nationals with some help from Matt Olson. The call on 680 The Fan.
3: Here's the 0-1 pitch on the way to Olson. Olson wrecks one to deep right. Will it stay fair? And that is a home run! Just branded his mark on that one. Sent it blazing in the fast lane down the right field line. And it's 2-0 Braves.
2: Number three.
0: In Cleveland, Corbin Carroll of the Diamondbacks built a big lead, then held on for a win over the Guardians. 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
4: The 26-year-old righty rocks and fires, and Carroll drives one deep to center field. Way back and gone! Corbin Carroll with a three-run home run. It's a seven-run seventh, and the Diamondbacks lead 9-2.
2: Number two.
0: There was another walk-off in San Diego, where the Padres stayed within a game of the final wild card spot of the National League with a win over the Giants. 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
1: Here's the seventh pitch of the at-bat and a line drive into center field. Base hit to win it. Hogarth will hit the dish and Jake Cronenworth walks it off. The celebration will take place in shallow right field.
2: Number one.
0: Finally, as the Dodgers await the arrival of Tarek Skubal, they've had their hands full with the Red Sox this weekend as Boston wins its second straight game at Chavez Ravine. We get the call from WEEI 93.7 FM.
5: He's got that look right now, Sadon. 1-2. Here's a pitch, and it is swung on and driven high and deep into left field. Are you kidding me? Say done! Say it again! We are tied at 2. He is ridiculous right now. 2 bombs off Yamamoto.
6: Well, the Dodgers are feeling a little bit better. Maybe not from the game, but from the trade. Their fans fired up. Tarek Skubal from the Detroit Tigers to the Los Angeles Dodgers. And he spoke after his game, he didn't pitch for Detroit today, about what it was like, what he was feeling when he heard he was traded.
7: At this time, I'm excited to be a Dodger. You know, I'm excited to get down there and meet all those guys and, you know, chase 3 championships in a row. You know, it's hard to do, so I'm excited to be a part of that. But, yeah, it's a lot of different emotions. You know, definitely kind of a roller coaster a little bit.
6: Well, he brought it up, the potential for history. There's only been 2 franchises to win 3 straight World Series, the Yankees and the A's. The A's who the Tigers happened to face in his last game with Detroit. But potentially being a part of history, what would it mean for Skubal?
7: Like you said, going to a team like the Dodgers, having a shot to be part of history, you know, how much does that mean to you? Yeah, it's exciting. You know, I'm excited. They got a good group. You know, you hear everything across the way. I'm excited, though.
6: I mean, it certainly would be exciting to join a team that, hey, the Tigers had made the playoffs the previous 2 years, to not get to the CS series, but they had made the playoffs the previous 2 seasons, the seasons where the Dodgers won the World Series both of those years. But I think the overwhelming takeaway from this trade is not only the fact that the Dodgers got better, but is what does this mean for Major League Baseball when it comes to the collective bargaining agreement and the controversy with the rich continuing to get richer throughout the sport. We'll have more of that coming up later on SportsCenter All Night. Big name teams also going at it. 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

0: 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A real good thing,
1: yeah. Which teams are making moves and which teams need to just flat out move? Your Saturday means I'm locked in and ready for First Take right here, Monday, 10 a.m. Eastern.

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1: This week has been Big Ten Media Days in Chicago, Illinois. That's where Ian is. Aaron Goldhammer is filling in for Ian tonight here on Amber and Ian. Ian has been in Chicago. He has been sitting down with all the coaches across the Big Ten. He's been talking to players. He's been getting us the goods. So earlier today at Big Ten Media Day, Ian was able to catch up with the new head coach of the Michigan Wolverines, Kyle Whittingham. Here's some of that conversation.
2: Michigan head coach Kyle Whittingham. It just sounds so weird, man. I've known you 25 years. What's it like for you?
3: It was a big adjustment, a big change, but I'll tell you what, the University of Michigan is a special place now. It's got the history, the tradition, the resources, the academics. It's doesn't really want for anything. I mean, it's a place where it's the one of the standard bearers of college football.
2: I never dreamed that you leave the Wasatch Front.
3: Well,
2: so yeah, I know. I mean, so like again, it's
3: nothing lasts forever. Yeah.
2: What was it about continuing? Because you have the family, you have everything. You know, I know you love the Harley. I know you love skiing. I know you love hiking and fishing.
3: Yeah.
2: I know Ann Arbor's got some of that.
3: Yeah.
2: But that was home for you for the better part of 40 years.
3: You're right. You're right.
2: Fire away, man. Why?
3: The allure of winning a national championship and being able to compete for that every single year is something that I think every coach would jump at the opportunity of.
2: How much was the thought of missing the whistle?
3: Part of it. But and I feel like I really, at the time, felt like I had a lot of gas left in the tank. But we had done just about everything we could do at Utah. It was time for an opportunity for someone else to lead the program. And if the right team had not called, I wouldn't be coaching right now. But there was about 6 or 8 teams, and if I got the call, I was definitely going to be interested.
2: The Michigan was obviously
3: top of that list.
2: Damn.
3: Top of that list.
2: All right, why?
3: Just ever since, I was like 10 years old, I would watch Bo and Woody Hayes go at it. And then
2: your style of ball.
3: About 10 years later, 15, The Big Chill, the movie, that cemented my love of the
2: Kevin Kline. I mean, yeah, I got it, man. Oh, the soundtrack is amazing.
3: The soundtrack is all time.
2: I mean, just a banger. I mean, all the Motown, yeah.
3: Yeah.
2: You got to be kidding me. The Big Chill was
3: part of it. That was part of the equation.
2: Can't make this stuff up, man. Kyle Whittingham, head coach of the Michigan Wolverines. Joining us here on ESPN Radio. What do you have? Because your teams, man, you're built from the guts out. What do you have in this group coming in as a first-year head coach?
3: Well, I think we've got the makings of just that. We got a physical front on both sides of the ball, which is our calling card in Utah. We got a running back room that's as good as any in the country. And Jordan Marshall and Savion Hyder and Bryson Coonsdahl. And so it's a situation where Michigan football and what it has been and what it was in its heyday falls right in line with what we expect now.
2: You're so hey, folks, you hear him soft-spoken. He's an old linebacker in there. I mean, on game day, it's a whole different animal.
3: You can flip the switch.
2: Oh, hell yeah, I've seen it. The quarterback, Bryce Underwood. I had him last year, and I could not be more impressed with the person. The player can make the slam dunk home run play.
3: Mm-hmm.
2: It's the layup he has to work on. How much have you guys focused on making that the easy play for him?
3: Well, that's been the focus of Jason Beck's,
2: heck of a coach, by the way.
3: Outstanding coach. And so that's been Jason's focus since we arrived on campus back in January.
2: You understand what I'm saying with that?
3: I do, yeah, because you're right. He can make a spectacular play, but we got to make the routine play over and over and over. And so part of that is going to be putting him in position to do what he does best, and that's what Jason's been obviously constructing all during the offseason is getting things set up schematically and, formationally and personnel-wise to help Bryce out and make things, make the game slow down for him.
2: Your first fall practice, what's the number one message you want the entire team to receive?
3: Well, we received that message in spring ball, so it'd be more of a reinforcement than a message.
2: And when that message was?
3: It's complete all-out effort, every snap, every play, every day. There's no days off. We don't walk on the field. We jog everywhere we go. Just the way we practice, the culture that we have is, the expectations will not be compromised. And they found that out in the weight room as well. Our strength team did a great job getting these guys much bigger been struggling the last 7 months.
2: The fun questions for my daughters. You ready?
3: One, two, daughter.
2: Here we go. Now, I know first-year head coach here in the Big Ten, but he knows these guys, so here we go. Which Big Ten coach carries the most cash in their wallet?
3: That's a great question. I'm going to tell you, probably Ryan Day.
2: Wow.
3: Most cash.
2: Kirk Ferentz was number one.
3: Was he?
2: You were number two.
3: I
2: older
3: number
2: thing.
3: Two.
2: Yeah, yeah.
3: How could I be number two?
2: Well, cash is an old, is our generation, right? Yeah, I guess. I don't know.
3: Okay.
2: I mean, we're wiser, not older. We're wiser.
3: Okay.
2: We're wiser.
3: So it's an old thing. I got you.
2: Stop it. Stop it. He could beat the ever-loving hell out of me. Which coach is most likely to run into a burning building to save someone?
3: Fitzgerald. You guys, fearless and just a great individual.
2: You were up there as one of the tops.
3: Myself.
2: Which coach is
3: but
2: most
3: I wouldn't.
2: Likely?
3: I'd vote for Pat anyway. So.
2: Which coach is most likely to talk to me out of a speeding ticket?
3: PJ Fleck.
2: My God, he's been like, yeah, he's up there. Which coach thinks he can outswim a shark?
3: Coach says he outswim a shark. Let's say Jed Fish.
2: Which coach is most likely to head to the bathroom when the dinner bill arrives?
3: Okay, I don't know him personally enough.
2: You got somebody in mind.
3: Yeah. I'm going to pass on that one. I don't know if that's the one.
2: Jed Fish was one of the waves there. He was one of the tops.
3: Okay.
2: All right, last one, and you did not get a vote on this one.
3: Okay.
2: This is not for my daughters. This is for my wife. Which Big Ten coach is most likely to steal your drink at the bar?
3: Brett Bielema. Is that number one?
2: Number one.
1: Everybody answered Bielema to that question every single interview that Ian has done. That's amazing.
4: Even Bielema answered for Bielema, right?
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4: I thought you were setting up a social media topic at ESPN Radio.
1: Oh, that
4: socials.
1: Too. 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
4: I think Harry Douglas is most likely to outswim a shark.
1: That's 100% my answer as well.
4: Yeah.
1: I think he would think that he could outswim a shark.
4: Also,
1: and he would be the one
4: I know Harry's like a Speedo guy also, so the board shorts or the longer trunks wouldn't be weighing him down. I think Harry is the one confident enough to talk himself into that.
1: How do you know Harry Douglas is a Speedo guy?
4: Because he saw a picture of me in a Speedo, and then he sent that picture somehow to me and said he's also a Speedo guy.
1: Why were you in a photo in a Speedo, and why did Harry Douglas see it?
4: Because I was competing in a swimming, you know, thing. And
1: okay.
4: If you're going to swim competitively, you wear a Speedo.
1: Okay.
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24: I don't know if we first met when I worked for Dr. Oregano, Dr. Cass Ingram at North American Herb and Spice. I think he's been on your show, right?
23: Yeah, quite a few times.
24: And thank you. One of the things we met at Nordic Naturals, one of the things we've tried to do is bring so much relevant and important news you can use for your listeners that we're a welcome return guest on your show.
23: So you are here to inform us, for starters, there are four key nutrients that build lung health and immunity.
24: Yes, the lungs are the first line of defense. And there are a few hacks, a few tricks. We're going to unpack cruciferous vegetables. Why was your mother right? What's the magic with cruciferous vegetables that smell like sulfur? Selenium, the micronutrient that you find in Brazil nuts that many of us don't get enough of, that gets depleted during viral attack. And then quercetin in apples and onions. There might be something to eat an apple a day. And then for the fear and stress, this is where the hemp-derived CBD may come in, because stress hormones shut down the immune system. So we'll dissect the cruciferous vegetables, selenium, quercetin, and CBD.
23: Why is it that some people are infected with the COVID-19, develop lung problems, while others don't?
24: Well, that's still being researched. And because we're on community radio, I want to share a good source of information here that I've been using. It's called This Week in Virology, TWIV, This Week in Virology. It's their 603rd episode. They started when the West Nile virus came out. So these are the virologists and experts, and they're still trying to answer that. So while we can't speak definitively about this bug, we do know it's important to support the immune system with nutrition, because inflammation is a function of the immune system, and it needs to be appropriately turned on and off. And I don't think we emphasize that enough. It's called modulation. Steroids shut everything down. So we're looking for things like healthy diet and lifestyle that may modulate the immune inflammatory response. So severity has to do with resolution of inflammation. Let me say that again. Disease severity has to do with resolution of inflammation. We need to feed our bodies and give ourselves the tools needed to modulate the immune response. So the immune system is very responsive to lifestyle and dietary choices. So if we have a bug that is traveling like influenza, that's a SARS, that there's no innate immunity to, there's no vaccine, and there's no treatment, the immune system and staying healthy is the first and only thing you have control over.
23: What other regimens do you recommend for building up the immunity of the lungs?
24: Okay, well, I shot it out first because I always want to do it a few times, and that's why I do that. It's hard to imagine that there are powerful, magical nutrients in foods that we can all afford and get now, and that's what I'm bringing to your audience, not expensive supplements. So cruciferous vegetables, the rare mineral selenium, quercetin from apples in food, like onions as well. It's an antioxidant. And then hemp-derived CBD would be four things in the toolkit that may help your immune system.
23: You mentioned apples. Does it matter whether they're red or green?
24: No, as long as the skin is on there, because it's the skin that has the quercetin. And so we can go in any order here. That's what I love about it. I love this so much. I eat an apple every day, and I didn't know until recently one of our scientific advisors pointed out to me that the apple skin has this antioxidant called quercetin, which is also an antihistamine. Now, it's in fruits and vegetables, and it has its own antiviral properties because quercetin jams the lock that the keys on certain viruses, that spike you're hearing about, the crown for the coronavirus,
23: yes,
24: that it uses to get in to cause the activity, the quercetin jams that lock so that the virus can't get in. So research shows that quercetin might be effective at stopping the entry of certain viruses, such as influenza, HIV, and Ebola, from entering the cells of rodents. Now, this is all preliminary research, but because quercetin is commonly available at the health food store, it's a great all-around supportive supplement to take anyway. It can also engage the same antioxidant pathways that a good, robust diet of cruciferous vegetables does as well. So an apple a day to keep the doctor away. We now know it's because of the quercetin in the skin, so make sure not to take the skin off whether you eat red or green apples.
23: Okay, go into detail about selenium. I know we're jumping around as far as the
24: order. Oh, I don't care. No, I love it. No, I love it. Selenium's a killer. It's so good because selenium just doesn't get the respect. And there's a paper, a 2019 paper called Selenium and Viral Infections that's in published in Nutrients. And I'll read from this here. ROS, that's reactive oxygen species. So this is now just stress, viral stress, emotional stress, anything causes stress, can in turn enhance viral replication, leading to an amplification loop. Another important parameter for viral replication and pathogenicity is the nutritional status of the host. That would be me and you. You're the host today, but you know what I'm saying, right?
23: Gotcha.
24: Viral infection simultaneously increases the demand for micronutrients and cause their loss, which leads to a deficiency that can then be compensated by micronutrient supplementation. Among the nutrients implicated in viral infections, selenium has an important role as an antioxidant defense, redox signaling, so that's the energy thing, and redox homeostasis. So your Brazil nuts and your salmon paired with your fresh apples and your cruciferous vegetables, now all we're doing is eating food that's good for you and unlocking the magic of why.
23: Stuart Tomk is with me in the segment of Community Focus. He is currently the Vice President of Science Regulation and Education at CB Sciences, makers of Plus CBD, with over 30 years experience in the nutritional health industry. Prior to his current role, he was the spokesperson and global educator for Omega-3 market leader Nordic Naturals. We talked about behavior and lifestyle. We didn't mention exercise.
24: Okay, yeah, we should mention exercise, and then I also want to mention the stinky vegetables, too, because thinking about my grandmother and my mother, because I never ate them when I was a kid, and I do now. But on exercise, and we're being told don't go outside, and that's kind of weird and scary, even though we're not being told don't go outside. I think sometimes we might be hearing that. And we put a little video up at CV Sciences on our YouTube page, CV Sciences, from Colonel Dr. Michael Lewis, who may have been on your show before. I'm not sure. He was on the ground when bird flu and SARS broke out. And he says, we must exercise. He's a colonel in the Army, military doctor. And here's what he says. He says that when you exercise, it's not just the BDNF, right? The brain-derived nootropic factor. He says when you exercise, because your brain is a chemist, which I love that line. He says, if you exercise, your brain is a chemist, and you make the anti-stress signals to keep you calm. We all know that. That's why you feel good when you exercise. One of them is called anandamide. That's the bliss neurotransmitter. So if you want to increase your own joy and bliss, you need to create more anandamide. Anandamide speaks to your brain and confers a message of comfort in your own skin. So exercise makes new brain cell to brain cell connections and floods the brain with anandamide, the bliss molecule, so that you can reduce stress, because stress hormones shut down the immune system so that you can run for your life. And we know that fear was never designed for 24 hours a day.
23: The next thing I want to talk about is breathing exercises, since we're focusing on the lungs.
24: We should all do it, and I watch videos, and I try to remind myself every day, and we all need to do more appropriate, effective breathing. I don't care who we are, where we are. We can all do better. Colonel Lewis says we need to do better, our entire medical and scientific advisory team. So it's easy. Go online, look on YouTube, and find some tutorials. I don't want to get into the different breathing schools and techniques, but there is evidence there that you have some tremendous control over your well-being and your stress hormones with breathing.
23: You mentioned CBD.
24: What is it? We see it everywhere, but what is it? You know, let's remind everyone, CBD is a initials for cannabidiol. Mm-hmm. It is an ingredient in hemp that has gained popularity, that emerging research suggests may be beneficial in the area of stress, recovery, sleep, possibly anxiety. Some are reporting pain relief. Consumers of Plus CBD, however, are reporting feeling more satisfied and more rested. They're self-reporting enhanced quality of life. They just feel better. So the stuff really works if you take the right stuff. And that's why CBD and Plus CBD for stress, because stress hormones shut down the immune system, if you were to think of a toolkit of the foods and supplements that are truly essential right now, CBD needs to be in that list. And I think we're often thinking about vitamin D and zinc and selenium, like I had mentioned, and eating better. But CBD, because you can't find it anywhere else in nature, I'm thinking now more and more that it's going up on our list of critical essential things to have, simply because the stress is more within our influence.
23: What are cytokine storms?
24: Okay, so the name of the game is immunomodulation, because we don't want global suppression of the immune system if you're listening to this and you're trying to take care of yourself. If you're in a hospital and you're in the hands of medical experts, there are all kinds of interesting techniques that they have now, Greg, to look at, say, when do you use something that's an antiviral, say, early on in the course, and then later on, when do you use something like steroids to help shut down a cytokine storm? The cytokine storm is what happens when your immune system goes in for the kill shot. Because stress hormones stop immune function and cause these cytokines. So the immune system, they get put on the timeout mat, and the killers come in, the cytokines, and they come in to eat everything up. We're finding out that the cytokines, that are, their job is to clean up the invaders and kill all the viruses, that they're so aggressive that it's doing more damage than the disease itself.
23: Hmm.
24: So that's why... and I've been practicing medicine on myself for 30 years, something I don't recommend and we're not endorsing. This is a time where we could stay healthy with the tools that we have, but let's turn to medical experts if we get sick. And that's why I'm turning everyone on to This Week in Virology. I've just never found more accurate. And they talk a lot about the cytokine storms in these episodes. Just to put a fine point on it, it's when your immune system is getting all ramped up, it has to do its job. It's got to kill. And then sometimes it gets so animated and so activated, it builds a storm, and it comes in like a big bolt of lightning. bam! And it's that overactivation, hyperinflammation of the immune system that does us in, not the invading bug. I learned today in listening to the Virology Today podcast, mm-hmm. in animal studies, they have mice that are loaded with viruses that are perfectly fine until the immune system gets activated. Here, let me say it again. In animal studies, they've got these animals loaded with the bug, and they're perfectly fine until there's this massive immune response. So that's why the deeper we dive, we talk about exercise for anandamide and making new brain cell to brain cell connections, breathing, reducing stress, feeding your body the antioxidants and the minerals that it needs to put out oxidative stress that causes further viral replication and feedback loops. We're really onto something here. We're dealing with an influenza type SARS that there's no innate immunity to, there's no vaccine, and there's no treatment. What are we supposed to do? Stay calm and carry on. That's our option.
23: My type A personality guest, Mr. Highwire Act himself, Stuart Tomp, is with me in this segment of Community Focus. He is the Vice President of Science Regulation and Education at CV Sciences, makers of Plus CBD. Let's summarize the four key nutrients that build lung health and immunity for those who may have joined us of late. The importance of exercise, remaining calm, also the power of positivity.
24: Yes, and one that I missed, and I apologize, so I'll just throw it in quickly. Your grandmother was right about the cruciferous vegetables steamed. Please not overcooked, because the sulfur smell in the broccoli and cabbage and cauliflower, that's used to make glutathione, which many people try to buy in a health food store. Glutathione is the body's master antioxidant, and it doesn't absorb well. So I want to make sure always for my grandmother and mother, I mentioned the vegetables. You were right. I'm sorry. They're critical. So that's important. Next would be selenium. It's the mineral that is required to make the glutathione ideally, and it's a mineral that gets depleted during viral attack. And so if you want to help to stop the viral amplification loop, there's early evidence that selenium might be an important cofactor there. An apple a day or onions because of quercetin, Q-U-E-R-C-E-T-I-N, quercetin, which is in the apples of the skins, is a antioxidant and cool phenolic compound that really fits its way into the lock that viruses try to enter into the cell. So an apple a day could keep the doctor away. And then the CBD from hemp, CBD is very interesting because it has a very modulatory mechanism on the immune response, and it can dampen the fight or flight. When we're scared to death, the blood goes from our brain and our hearts to our hands and our feet so that we can run. And stress hormones shut down the immune system so that you can run for your life. That's not what we're looking for. We weren't designed to be on like that 24 hours a day. So if you combine that with deep breathing every day, getting some exercise, calling the people that you love, a little gratitude journaling, and preparing some of these healthy foods. Imagine you're steaming some broccoli, some cauliflower. We've got some Brazil nuts, maybe a little bit of salmon there that has some selenium. We're eating some apple. This is all healthy foods with healthy supplements. And most importantly, watch what you're thinking, because that's the thing that we have the most control over. We can just turn off the phone if we actually do it.
23: More so the TV. It's not healthy constantly watching what's on the TV side.
24: I agree. We're in new territory. Colonel Lewis told me the other day, because I was getting too amped up, he said, son, turn it off. I was like, okay, sir. He was like, just turn it off just for a day and breathe. Use some of these tips you're using on the radio to reduce your stress and call me back.
23: Where can listeners get more information from you?
24: Well, we've been working diligently to put up these videos on YouTube at CV Sciences. It is non-commercial. It is so tasteful. Please avail yourself. You can see a video of where we put the first legal seed in the ground. In 2014, this company planted the first lawful hemp seed since 1937. And it's nice when you see a video. And then I've got tutorials. So please go to CV Sciences at YouTube, like and subscribe, and make sure to stay calm, carry on. Take your CBD, breathe deeply, and eat good food that's good for you, and watch what you're thinking.
23: Mr. Tomp, it's good to hear your voice again, and I trust that you're doing well. I wish you continued success and great health during this critical time.
24: Thank you very much, Mr. Jordan. And from us to you here at CV Sciences, to everybody at Community Focus, we hope all of you are safe and sound, and we're following all of the health guidelines out there, and we'll get through this together.
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3: We all need to critically examine the information we read and share. Your friends and family may share your views, but we all need to challenge ourselves to break out of our bubbles. Look at a variety of news sources to see if the claim being reported is accurate, while always staying alert to misinformation. We tend to lean into what feels right and ignore what doesn't. Be receptive to news that may challenge your assumptions. Voting depends on you. 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
23: Dr. Udo Erasmus. Dr. Erasmus, it's a pleasure to have you on the program in this segment.
4: And I'm glad to be talking to you.
23: Eating your way to beauty.
4: Let me talk about eating. First of all, it's not really a novel concept. If the entire body is made out of food, then obviously beauty is also related to food. And so is ugliness for that matter. But fundamentally what we're talking about here is there are some specific nutrients that are unbelievably good for skin. And we've done some work with that, and the feedback is 78% of the population that gets the good fats optimized in their diet, and 99% of the population doesn't, rant and rave about how beautiful and soft and smooth and velvety their skin feels. Now, this is not from the outside. This is from the inside. The thing that immediately jumps at you is, well, wait a minute. Fat and beauty sounds like a contradiction because of how we think about fats. But in fact, it's not. Good fats are the best-kept secret for beautiful skin, and far too few people know it, and so far too few people use good fats to improve their skin.
23: So let me pose this first question to you. What are essential fatty acids?
4: Okay, now these are obviously the fats we're talking about, and there are two opposite stories on fats. Good fats that we should be getting more of, and bad fats we should be avoiding. That's not the advice we've been given by our so-called experts. They've said lower your fats. No, there's a double story here. Dump the cooking oils. Dump the fried fats. Dump the margarines and shortenings and the hydrogenated fats. But the essential fats we need to increase, especially one called omega-3, because 99% of the population doesn't get enough. Now, what does it mean essential? The good fats are essential. They're essential for life, essential for health. There's an omega-6 and an omega-3. Your body cannot make it. It must have it. Therefore, it needs to come in from outside, either through food or through supplement.
23: What is omega-3 and omega-6 exactly?
4: Let me go back. Let me finish the definition of essential. If you don't get enough, you can't stay healthy. And the deficiency gets worse with the symptoms of deficiency get worse with time. They look like our degenerative diseases. And if you don't get not enough long enough, then you die. But if you bring it back into the diet in adequate quantities, all the problems that come from not getting enough are reversed, and you get your health back. And that's the good news. They are fundamentally omega-6 and 3 come from seeds and nuts, and you get some omega-3 derivatives in fish and certain seafoods, the fatty fish, salmon, mackerel, tuna, sardines, herring, trout. The omega-6, we've doubled because it's in all the seed oils in the oil industry, which started 100 years ago, promoted them very heavily. Corn, safflower, sunflower, sesame, almond, peanut, olive. They all have omega-6, but they don't have omega-3. So we've doubled omega-6 intake. And we have lowered omega-3 intake to 16% of what people got 150 years ago, and they were already not getting enough then. That's what 99% of the population is not getting enough of. And the research says that if you increase omega-3s in the diet, you improve virtually every major degenerative condition of our time. And what that means is that all of the symptoms that improve when you increase omega-3s in your diet are at least in part caused by omega-3 deficiency. Because you can't fix with omega-3s something that's caused by magnesium deficiency or vitamin C deficiency. But everything caused by omega-3 deficiency can be reversed by omega-3 supplementation, augmentation, increase.
23: Why are these two essential fatty acids crucial to not only our skin, but our overall health and well-being?
4: Well, because they're essential, which means you can't make them, but they are structural and functional components of every cell, every tissue, every gland, and every organ in the body, from hair to toenails. Every part needs them as part of its structure, needs them as part of its function. The membranes are made from them. They regulate gene expression of several hundred genes. Turn them on, turn them off, depending. And they are part of making sure that the genetic program is a program for health rather than turning into a program for disease.
23: How does an individual determine what is sufficient for them? Does it vary from size or age or...
4: Yeah, what we do, let me talk about the omega-3 sources, because I think that's an important issue. The reason we're so short on them, there's fewer sources is one reason. The second reason is they are five times more sensitive to damage by light, oxygen, and heat than the omega-6s are. And they all of the other nutrients, you can dry in powder. These are the ones that require care. So we damage them in processing, and the omega-3s, because they're five times more sensitive to damage, are a manufacturer's nightmare. So the industry has moved away from them. And the third reason why we're so low is that we've known omega-6 to be essential by the definition I gave in 1930. But omega-3 essentiality was not established until 1981. That was the year after I got poisoned and started looking at self-help because the doctors couldn't help me, and basically got interested in the omega-3s just when it was taking off. Now, of course, everybody's into omega-3s. So the sources, number one, green vegetables. I figured out one day I'd have to eat 123 pounds of green vegetables a day to get my optimum omega-3 intake. That's not doable. Number two, a seed called flax is the richest source, but it will make you omega-6 deficient if you don't make sure you get another source of omega-6s in your diet. Number three is fatty fish and fish oils. They have omega-3 derivatives, but you get the fish now with PCBs and dioxins in them. Those cannot be completely removed from the fish oils, and if you use the appropriate sensitive tests, then that can be shown. And they're also damaged, like our cooking oils are damaged, by the processing, but they are 25 times more sensitive to damage by light, oxygen, and heat. So they sustain a fair amount of damage. And the fourth source that's reliable is oils that are pressed from organically grown seeds, so they don't have the pesticides and all the industrial toxins in them, and that are made by methods that I developed in 1983 for making oils with health rather than shelf life in mind. They're protected from light, oxygen, heat while they're being pressed, while they're being filtered, being filled. They're refrigerated at the factory. They're in brown glass bottles. We put a box around them to completely protect them from light. They're refrigerated in the stores. We tell people to refrigerate them or freeze them at home and to never use them for frying, but to use them in hot, you can put them in hot soup after it comes off the fire, or steamed vegetables, or mashed potatoes instead of butter. So you can use them in hot food, but only after they come off the fire, and they go in salad dressings and yogurt and cottage cheese and protein shakes and on fruit juice, on vegetable juice. And if you hate the taste of oil, some people do. Some people love it. Some people hate it. If you hate the taste of oil, you mix it in applesauce, and that cuts the flavor of the oil quite nicely. And those are the four reliable sources. Those oils that I just talked about, you find in the refrigerated section of the supplement section of health food stores. And there is one that the formula of which I developed and a company called Flora manufactures. It's just called Udo's Choice Oil Blend. Those are the four sources: greens, flax, fish, fatty fish, and their oils, and oils made with health in mind in the fridge in the health food stores.
2: Dr. Udo Erasmus joins me in this segment of Community Focus. Doctor, let me ask you this. Do we really know what we're doing when we, in essence, cut back on fat intake, when we decide to go on a low-fat or a no-fat diet? What are we really doing to ourselves?
4: Well, we know what we're doing, but it's the wrong thing to do. And let me explain that. We were told to lower fat, you know, because the idea of eat fat, get fat is, you know, it's a very simple logic. It's not true, but that's the logic. So you eat less fats, and also some fats are associated with degenerative diseases. The omega-6 damaged cooking oils, the fried oils, the trans fatty acids, and the hydrogenated fats, there's a long list of problems. Inflammation,

0: because they're damaged and they contain toxicity that change your program for health into a program of disease. We did that, and then we were told that we should eat lots of carbohydrates because carbs are, they said, are the best food and that we should eat the most of them. The industry definitely drove that view, the carb industry, that is. And the problem is we followed that advice too, but there are no essential carbohydrates, so they're actually the least important food. And what happened by lowering our fats and increasing our carbs, overweight in North America went from 25% of the population to 65% in 20 years. We should have done exactly the opposite. We should have turned the Department of Agriculture food permit on its head because the carbs are on the bottom and the fats on top. We would have done better if we'd have turned it on its head. But fundamentally, what we really need to do is the base of the food permit should be green foods because you cannot become overweight on them. They get you some carbs, but not an excessive amount. On the second level should be the good fats and proteins because they are essential. And on the third level goes the fuel. We tell people, emphasize the greens, good fats, and proteins, the two bottom levels on the new food pyramid, which is on my website. And the third level is fuel, something to burn for energy. That's where the non-essential fats, the carbohydrates, the fruit, and the sweet foods go. And there we say never eat more than you burn, because if you don't burn them, you are going to wear them in your body in the form of fat. Carbs turn on fat production and turn off fat burning in the body. That's why obese people have a hard time with exercise. They have all this fat. It's all energy, but they can't get it burning as long as they keep eating carbs because the carbs turn off the body's fat burning mechanism and they turn on the fat making mechanism. So what we need to do is we need to lower the carbs if we're overweight, and we need to increase the omega-3s especially, the good fats, the essential fats, because the omega-3 turns on fat burning in the body and turns off fat production. So we're doing exactly wrong way what we're supposed to do. Atkins had it half right. He said lower the carbs and then eat fat instead. He just gave people the wrong fats. They'll get you more cancer, more inflammation, more cardio, more diabetes. He should have taken it one step further, which is what I did. I say to people, your body needs an oil change, not just your car. And that needs to change from the bad oils, from the damaged oils, and from the saturated fats to the essential ones, because they're the only ones from fat that are essential that you have to have in your diet, both omega-3 and omega-6, but especially the omega-3s are missing, and that's the second reason why we can't get the fats burning. When you do make that fuel shift, then you get energy, your fat-burning mechanism gets turned on, then you go in a gym and you can work out, and my son Ty, who trains people in this way, lowers carbs, increase good fats, then go in the gym and exercise. He said, Dad, when I do that, the fat just melts off people.
1: Interesting. I want to back up a bit. When preparing meals, what are the ideal oils to use?
0: Well, there are only two that are not damaged by processing. One is extra virgin olive oil. That's the only supermarket oil that has not been damaged by processing. The ones that have been damaged by processing can get you a million toxic molecules for every one of your body's 60 trillion cells in just one tablespoon, if it's 1% damaged by the processing with harsh chemicals and then the overheating to try and clean up the mess that makes. The only extra virgin olive oil has not been treated that way, so that's good for food preparation, but it should not be used for frying if you want to be healthy either. And the second one is the one that I talked about that you have to pick up in the health food store. Those two oils are the best oils, both from the point of view of the ingredients they contain and from the point of view of not being damaged by processing. But olive oil doesn't have any omega-3s in it and only has very little omega-6s. But it has some other, what we call minor ingredients, antioxidants, that are good for health. But those are the two that, that will not make you sick when you use them. And fundamentally, you just lose them in your foods.
1: What is the Beautiful Skin, Beautiful Body program?
0: Well, one of the functions of the essential fatty acids, both omega-6 and omega-3, is that they form a barrier. If you get enough, tablespoon per 50 pounds of body weight per day of the oil blend that I'm talking about,

0: That's our optimum dose. If you get enough in your diet, they form a barrier in the skin against the loss of moisture. So they are nature's moisturizer. And when you get your skin moisturized from the inside, your skin becomes soft, smooth, and velvety. We got feedback from people using the oil blend, and they often don't use a tablespoon per 50 pounds of body weight per day. They'll use less. So they're not using optimum. 78% of the people in the survey ranted and raved about how beautiful their skin became by just using that oil. Didn't make any other changes, did their usual diet, but they increased their intake of good oils and got this water barrier fixed so that their skin became soft, smooth, and velvety. The other thing they get consistently, elevated mood, less depression. And the third is more energy. We've measured, actually, 40 to 60% increased stamina in athletes pushing limits of performance. And it's not like coffee where you get jazzed, you know, where you get hyper. The oils make you calmer because they work on brain function. They blunt the stress response. And at the same time, you have more energy when you need to draw on it. That's true for athletes in their physical performance. That's true for people who are doing mental work, but they need to do it for longer because your brain wears out too. And that's also true for older people who don't have the energy that they used to have and who want to have more energy. They find that it's the omega-3s that do the best job on that. So when we work with oils, we emphasize the omega-3s because they're missing, and they have so many beneficial effects on the body if they're actually made with health in mind and not and free of industrial toxins, which do the opposite.
1: Dr. Udo Erasmus joins me in this segment of Community Focus. He is the author of Fats That Heal, Fats That Kill. Let's talk about your book a little bit.
0: 91 short chapters on every topic on fats that you'd ever imagine you'd want to talk about, and what the processing does, what they do in the body, what happens when you don't get enough, what conditions they're helpful in improving, and how to use them in foods. It's not a huge recipe section, but I give some guidelines on that. So pretty much everything, you know, even what their names are and where they come from. So it's pretty much a full court press on what fats do for health. There's an easy reading version, which is called Choosing the Right Fats, and that's a summary of the information for people who just want to know, you know, who want to do 32 pages instead of 250 pages. And both of them, on my website, the table of contents of both those books is there, so you can have a look at it. And my website is rightfatdiet.com, R-I-G-H-T, rightfatdiet.com. But I don't sell anything on the website. Also, the food pyramid that I talked about that is in line with nature and health, that is also on there, and we have one for healthy people, one for sick people, and one for active people. They're a little different in amounts, but the pyramid is the same. And that's also on www.rightfatdiet. If you want more information about what else I do, because I've developed a formula for oil, but I also work with digestive enzymes, which should be taken because foods are cooked, which destroys enzymes and makes digestion harder, and probiotics, which are killed when foods are cooked and they protect the digestive tract against problems. I work with a fiber product that escorts toxins out of the body as well as cholesterol, stabilizes blood sugar, is good for bowel regularity, and I work with some other things. They can look that up. If they want more information, that's also on the website, along with recipes and nature photos and a number of different things. And if they want more information than that, they can call 1-800-446-2110. They can buy the two books there, but they can also get a free CD, which is called The Right Fat Diet, where I talk about how to put a whole program for health together through nutrition. You know, in nature, health was always built by food, water, air, and light. That's the only thing that every creature consists of. And that's always been our nature's primary healthcare and nature's primary medicine, is the appropriate use of foods, or the use of the appropriate foods, and water, air, and light. That's what we're made of. That's our primary healthcare. What we call healthcare is actually disease management. For anybody who looks at it and has to come to that conclusion, you know, for as long as the planet's been spinning, until the past 100, 200, maybe 300 year max, synthetic molecules and pharmaceutical drugs were not necessary. And creatures lived and grew up and reproduced and died. And with all the fancy wonders and technologies, we're still getting born, growing up, reproducing, getting old and dying. Nothing has changed. And we're not getting better quality from synthetic chemicals, because they change our program for health into a program for disease. That's what we call side effects, euphemistically.
1: Before I let you go, share with our listeners Udo's Choice Oil Blend. What's that about?
0: Well, that is a blend of 9 ingredients that give people everything they need from fats and nothing they should avoid. Because people always ask it, you know, it's like fats are complicated. There's good ones and there's bad ones. There's 6s and 3s. There's even 9s. There's saturated and there's polyunsaturates. And there's processing issues. And there is different sources of them. So it gets complicated. And finally, they throw their hands up and they say, look, can you get me something, can get me one thing that gets me everything I need from fats and nothing I should avoid? The blend is the yes answer to that question. Has in it flax for the omega-3, sunflower, sesame, and evening primrose oil for the omega-6s, and also a small amount of organic coconut oil for the antimicrobial effects and good antioxidants it contains. Those oils are all organically grown. It also contains rice germ and oat germ oils for the minor ingredients those contain, and tocotrienols, which are the more effective form of vitamin E as an antioxidant to keep the oil fresher, and lecithin, which improves digestion and absorption of oils, which in this case we want to have, because these are the good ones that we want to digest and make sure we absorb. And that comes from soybeans that have not been genetically modified. And fundamentally, we, like I said before, we use it in food, spread it out over the course of the day. It's better to mix it in food. If you don't like the taste of oil, put it with foods, in foods that have stronger flavors. You enhance those flavors, and you improve the absorption of the oil-soluble nutrients from your foods. Tablespoon per 50 pounds of body weight is optimum, and a teaspoon is minimum. Even a teaspoon of that will already get you some cardiovascular benefits. And like I said, it's in a brown glass bottle, because plastic leaches into oils even more than it leaches into water, because oils swell plastic, and it's porous already, so it makes the leaching easier. So it should be in brown glass bottles, and we put it in a box to protect it from light, and you find it in the fridge, in the supplement section, in health food stores.
1: Dr. Udo, I really appreciate your time and all of the valuable information you've shared with us. Thank you very much.
0: My pleasure, and I appreciate you helping me get the word out.
1: Thank you. Continued success, sir.
0: All right. Thank you.
1: Mr. Inglesby, it's a pleasure to have you back on Community Focus.
2: Oh, thanks so much for having me, Greg.
1: To begin our discussion, assist us in getting an understanding why many of us struggle with maintaining a healthy weight. And even if we get within our target range, we cannot get those last few pounds off.
2: Well, you know, a lot of people when they're dieting, they count calories and they forget that there's different types of calories. And there's what I call hollow calories, which are sugars, refined carbohydrates like flour and starches, these types of things, high fructose corn syrup. These have a caloric count, but they also have really no nutritional value to them. And whenever you're craving anything, and this is usually what happens when a person cuts back on their food intake when they want to lose some weight, the first thing that happens is they start craving, oftentimes craving sweets. And what is really happening there is the body is trying to send a signal to the owner of the body to to the boss, the brain, they're trying to send a signal that we need vitamins, we need minerals, we're running low here. And if we were to just take a moment in time and think back, say, 300 years ago, before we had all the candies and the sodas and the chips and the snacks that we have available to us, if we wanted some, if we had a sweet craving, where would we go? Well, we'd end up finding a handful of grapes. We'd find an apple, banana, stone fruit, something that has a natural sweetness to it, but it is also a source of the vitamins and minerals that the body needs. So your body's actually calling out for the nutrition, but what happens is, in our day and age, is that you can, you know, go grab a candy bar or a big gulp, something like that, and get lots of calories, but you don't get the nutritional value that your body's looking for, the vitamins and minerals. And so the craving just actually gets worse, because for that sugar to convert into energy, it has to have the vitamins and minerals, so it kind of saps them up from inside your body and exacerbates the nutritional deficiency that caused the craving in the first place.
3: And even if we were to eat correctly, Mr. Inglesby, a lot of the foods these days have been manufactured and engineered to where there's almost no nutritional value anyway.
2: Right. I saw a very interesting chart the other day. It was just comparing organically grown vegetables and, you know, broccoli, tomatoes, this type of thing, and commercially grown. The and then they add the amount of calcium that was available in the organic one as opposed to the commercially grown one. And it was dramatic. It was like, you know, 750 milligrams of calcium in the organically grown one and 1.5 in the commercially grown one. So even, you know, there's the processed foods, you know, they've been beat up and shaken upside down and stuffed in a box and added flavoring agents so it actually tastes like something so bad that they really have not a whole lot of nutritional value. But even the commercially grown vegetables, you know, regular vegetables you can buy in the store oftentimes are low in the vitamins and minerals because the soils that we have been growing these foods on have been repeatedly hammered with these high nitrogen fertilizers that, you know, make them get big and make them get green and grow them very fast.
3: And depletes the minerals.
2: Sap up the good trace minerals and things that your body needs. So it you know, makes it harder to get it from the foods we're eating.
3: Vitamin Professor Doug Inglesby returns to Community Focus. Doug, give us a list of the essential vitamins, minerals, and other nutrients that we should supplement our diets whenever we embark upon a weight loss program.
2: Well, it's pretty extensive. It's over 50 nutrients. One of the things that we found, and our family's been in the vitamin business my dad started in 1936, and, you know, I came in the 70s, I learned from him, and, you know, so we've been doing it for years and years, and whenever the research comes out that a person is deficient in a specific nutrient, like, for example, Greg, now there are a lot of research on vitamin D. It's like the new superstar vitamin, and you're seeing Dr. Oz talk about it and different people. It's just like it used to be vitamin C had that, you know, stellar
3: the star power
2: position, but now it's vitamin D. But if you really look at all the research over the years, what that basically points to is that if you're deficient in one nutrient, you're deficient across the board. So what I suggest for people is to get a good comprehensive multiple supplement. You can go into Vitamin Shop or go into Whole Foods and go to the vitamin section and ask for the most comprehensive multiple that you can get. One that contains ideally vitamins, water soluble and fat soluble, minerals, your calcium, magnesium, zinc, your trace minerals like selenium, chromium, molybdenum, and amino acids, naturally occurring amino acids, which make up protein. They're a very important category that you don't find in a lot of multiple supplements, so you have to look a little deeper sometimes to get that one. But because that's the way nutrients come into our body in a very complex way. It's there's, you know, a vegetable doesn't contain only vitamin B6. It contains all the B complex and other nutrients. So So get a good comprehensive multiple and start taking that on a regular basis. And one of the things you're going to notice is that the cravings will start to go down. It'll make it a lot easier to slip past 10 o'clock in the morning, you know, on your way to lunch and not find yourself kind of blankly staring at the vending machine in the hall going, I need, you know, because the body, again, is saying, you know, you're low on stuff here and you know, it's sending signals to the brain. So if you get the good comprehensive multiple, that's a really good start and it will give you a leg up in terms of having any diet program that you go on be successful.
3: Now, you mentioned zinc a few minutes ago. Specifically, what type of zinc? Because I know that there are different kinds of zinc. Zinc oxide. I can't think of the others off the top of my head.
2: Right. Well, there's zinc oxide, zinc gluconate, you know, Gluconate sulfate, it kind of has a lot to do with the acid that's used in the process of isolating the mineral. I don't think there's any one that's particularly better. I look for one that's chelated or protonated, has, you know, protein around it so that it goes into the system as protein. That would be the ideal form of zinc if you were going to be looking for it. But, you know, there's a lot made about, you know, the difference between this form and that form. Oftentimes it's just minor fluctuations that gives the industry something to talk about because it really can't make any claims of health claims or anything like that. It can only say, you know, take vitamins, they're good for you. So they have to make up stories about their type of B12 or their type of, you know, it's an industry insider thing.
3: What about the benefits of chromium?
2: Chromium, especially chromium picolinate, seems to have, you know, at the fat-burning properties that you were you had mentioned, you know, that particular chromium. And chromium is a nutrient that, you know, you need it in trace amounts. So that's one that's not more is not necessarily better.
3: The amino acids you mentioned, do you have any specifics? Because there's a bunch of amino acids.
2: Yeah, well, you want the, I would recommend you get your amino acids as whole protein. Protein is made up of a combination of amino acids. Amino acids are the building blocks of the protein. And there's been a lot of very interesting research done with isolated amino acids where they extract one amino acid, a glycine or a lysine has been used, you know, for canker sores tryptophan, L-tryptophan, which is the L form, is the synthetic form, is an isolated form that, you know, taken by itself can actually help induce sleep. So there's a lot of isolated amino acid work that's happening out there. But if somebody's looking to supplement, you know, their amino acid profile during a diet, I would say do it from some type of whole protein, you know, milk protein, soy protein, that type of thing.
3: The Vitamin Professor is with me in this segment of Community Focus, and we are discussing minerals and vitamins that would assist in your plan, your dedication, your resolution as far as getting rid of a few pounds. Although many of us are struggling this time of year, having come off of the eating season, and of course with March being upon us at March Madness, I want to go back to multivitamins. Usually women are more prone to take multivitamins. Are you recommending that men should also take multivitamins?
2: Oh, absolutely. You know, men need vitamins just like women do. Women tend to take more vitamins because they tend to be more health conscious. They tend to read periodicals and magazines that talk about the benefits of certain vitamins and minerals. They pay attention to the body a little more than men do. They notice if their hair has split ends. A man doesn't even know what a split end is. You know, so because of that, when you start taking supplements, it's very interesting, Greg. One of the key things that I hear the most over the years, I've heard the most, is my fingernails are growing faster and my hair is growing faster and my hair is shiny now. My hair used to be kind of dull or I had split ends and now it's kind of, you know, lustrous and grows faster. And, you know, why is that? Well, the reason is very simple. The fingernails and the hair is the furthest extremity of the body. In other words, if you have enough vitamins and minerals in your system to take care of the skin, which is the biggest organ, the derma, and all the rest of the organs of the body, and the functioning of the nervous system, and all the things that you need vitamins and minerals for, and then there's an overage, an abundance of it, it will get to the hair and to the fingernails. And that's what people notice when they take a good supplement is, oh my goodness, you know, it's like I used to trim my fingernails once a month, now I'm doing it two times a week. And that's an indication that your body is very healthy. And so women tend to notice those things more, and that tends to be what drives them towards nutrition more than a man. But, you know, men need vitamins and minerals just as much as women do.
3: That sounds like vitamin E would be the culprit behind that.
2: Right. Vitamin E is a one of the original antioxidants. I mean, it's known for its antioxidant properties. It's known for helping oxygen, transfer in the blood, and it's a great nutrient, vitamin E.
3: Should our intake of vitamins and minerals change if we combine it with diet and exercise?
2: If you're really exercising a lot, you may want to increase your amount that you're taking. If you a big physical outlay, you can boost the amount that you take. These things are very safe. It's very, very difficult to overdose on a vitamin supplement. It's not like pharmaceuticals. You know, you want to be reasonable but if somebody wants to double a dose, if they're running marathons or something like that, I mean, it's certainly not going to hurt them.
3: But there are supplements that are considered toxic.
2: Yeah, vitamin A probably is the only one that they can really pin down as being a toxic nutrient. I mean, over the years, it's gotten a kind of a bad name, and it's really a shame because it's a very, very important nutrient in terms of the immune system, in terms of fighting infections. If you feel that you already have a cold, rather than taking vitamin C, which wouldn't hurt, but you take a bunch of vitamin A and it'll knock it out a lot faster because it actually will help the immune system rebound. You would have to really make a dedicated effort to overdose on vitamin A. I think there's only one actual known vitamin A fatality, and it was some poor explorer up in the Arctic that ate a walrus liver and got like 20 million units at one time.
3: Wow.
2: So, but it doesn't really happen. In the doses that you find in your health food stores and like that, you can take them at a safe level with no problem.
3: That's pretty good advice concerning the vitamin A, seeing as how, even though spring is right around the corner, we're still technically in winter, and a lot of people are still suffering from viruses and flu and things like that. Your company has developed a multi-nutrient vitamin mineral powder to assist with weight loss. Tell us about the all-one powdered supplement for weight loss.
2: Well, we have an actual weight loss formula. If they go to our website, which is all-one, A-L-L-O-N-E, you can see there's like a handful of products on the right-hand side, and you can roll over the weight loss formula and click on it and click, kind of burrow in, and it'll show you the formula. That's we developed that to take as a meal substitute, so that if you're like going to skip a meal, you would take that as a shake instead of in lieu of a meal. And it's very low in calories, but it gives you a sense of energy, and it's a very interesting product. It's based on the Romans used to take a barley seed, and they would soak it overnight, and then they would like put it in a press, and that potentiated water that comes from the barley just before it sprouts has a lot of energy producing qualities. And so there's actually a product called activated barley that we use in that formula. And they'll also see our multiple formulas, which are we've been talking a lot about that in this segment. And I think it's a good way to look and kind of see what type of formulation to look for when they're picking a supplement, or they can pick it right there on the website and order it up, or if they want to, you know, Google all one vitamins, they'll find discounters on the internet that, you know, give them a super deal and can send it directly.
3: Doug Inglesby has been with me in this segment of Community Focus, the vitamin professor, and I appreciate his time, more importantly, the information that he has passed on to our listeners.
2: It's always great to be on your show. Thanks for having me, Greg.
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5: A huge MLB trade deadline continues to draw near.
7: The Dodgers are not the problem. Even the top five owners are not the problem. The problem in Major League Baseball is the other 25 owners who don't want to be as good at what they do as the Dodgers are.
5: Pete Crow Armstrong and the Cubs host Max Fried and the Yankees.
8: In the dirt, it squirts past Sanchez, all the way to the backstop. Here comes Crow Armstrong in to score. A wild pitch, and it's 1-0 Cubs.
5: Plus, we give you all the action from a full day in the majors.
9: 1-0 pitch, and Acuna with a high fly ball to deep center. Young drifting, still drifting. He goes to the ball, and that's going to be gone. That was reaching for the wall and flying away dead center, and it is 1-0 Braves.
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10: And let's get right to it. A late night Major League Baseball trade that'll have the whole sport buzzing throughout the weekend and likely much longer. We knew that two-time AL Cy Young Award winner Tarek Skubal could be on the move, and now we know a destination. The Los Angeles Dodgers are acquiring Tarek Skubal from the Tigers for outfielder Zaire Hope, right-hander River Ryan, and right-hander Brady Smith. That, according to ESPN's Jeff Passan.
11: It came together pretty quick. The Tigers had played better lately. They were hoping to hold on to him, but ultimately the price that the Dodgers were willing to pay was enough to get the two-time Cy Young Award winner, Tarek Skubal. Zaire Hope is a very good outfield prospect, top 50 in Kylie McDaniel's prospects. River Ryan there as well. He's a little bit older and has been through some injuries, but has undeniable talent. And Brady Smith, the third piece going back to the Tigers. At the end of the day, it came down to this. None of the other teams that were involved wanted to give up their top prospect in any trade for a rental player, which Tarek Skubal is, because he's going to be a free agent this offseason. And for the Dodgers, the cost was just better than it was for the Milwaukee Brewers or the Tampa Bay Rays, organizations that need their prospects in order to prosper the way they have.
10: The Dodgers, they continue to go for it. The clear World Series favorite. They make another big move to turn themselves into, I guess you have to say, the overwhelming World Series favorite in their hunt for their third straight title. They entered Saturday with a 69-41 record, allowing just 411 runs, the least in the majors. They have a plus 155 run differential, again, entering Saturday. And they now add another dominant ace. Passing on their three-peat possibilities.
11: Baseball is a very funny sport, and sometimes the most talented team does not win. And I think that's what we're dealing with here with the Dodgers. It's going to be them against the field. And can anyone do what San Diego has done? Can anyone do what Arizona's done and oust the Dodgers from a postseason series? It's going to be tough for any team, because when you're facing Skubal and Yamamoto at the front of a rotation, and you've got another two-time Cy Young winner and Blake Snell backing him up, and beyond that, whether it's Wroblewski, Glasnow, whoever it may be, the Dodgers are going to have a starting pitching advantage in every series that they're in, even if they were to face Philadelphia, which has Zach Wheeler and Christopher Sanchez and Jesus Luzardo at the top of the rotation. And beyond that, they've still got Shohei Ohtani, who's the best player in the world, as well as Mookie Betts, Freddie Freeman, and all the other cast of characters who have contributed to the last two World Series.
10: He was listing all those pitchers, and I wasn't hearing Ohtani, and I know he's trying to work his way back to being healthy to pitch, but, I mean, you're talking about an all-star set of pitchers. Good luck if you're trying to face them in a playoff series, and not to mention their lineup is pretty darn good, too. So the primary headline is the Dodgers loading up for another postseason push, but the sub-headline is the fact that this team was able to make this move, the ultimate rich getting richer transaction. It's been a familiar baseball headline over the last few years, which takes center stage with a collective bargaining agreement expiring after this season. So this move in that context adds another layer. Passing on the impact.
11: As far as everything else goes in baseball, the collective bargaining agreement expires on December 1st. And there's already been plenty of rhetoric about what the Dodgers have done in building this dynastic roster that it has. This is only going to exacerbate that, and all eyes will be on the Dodgers this October.
10: Well, to that point, ESPN Major League Baseball reporter Jesse Rogers joined Game Night. He anticipates the reaction from fans across the league will be negative.
12: There's no guarantee the three prospects the Dodgers sent away are going to be stars. It's just your best guess on these things. But we do know that Tarek Skubal is a great pitcher. So, yeah, I assume those other fan bases are a little bit upset. I mean, especially probably in Milwaukee. I mean, that's a team that got swept by the Dodgers. They're likely to face off again. They have nobody to pair with Jacob Mizorowski. And they probably simply would not part with their top couple guys. I'm guessing if they would have, they could have gotten the deal done because they've got the best prospect in baseball. But they're not willing to do that for 2 months of Skubal. And maybe even the fans understand that, but they're still going to be upset that he went to the Dodgers.
10: Well, we'll have more analysis on Skubal to L.A. coming up later on SportsCenter. But meanwhile, the Dodgers, they're in action Saturday night. Red Sox out west taking on the two-time defending champs, having won 21 of their last 24 games, Boston. They kept on rolling.
13: He's got that look right now, Sadon. 1-2. Here's pitch. And it is swung on and driven high and deep into left field. Are you kidding me? Sadon! Say it again! We are tied at 2! He is ridiculous right now!
10: WEEI 93.7 FM. The Red Sox would add one more and win it 3-2. So that's 22 wins over the last 25 games by topping the Dodgers in this one. They've won 14 of 15 on the road. And for Boston, they clinched their eighth straight series victory. Can they make it another? A sweep. Tune in to baseball action later tonight. Los Angeles, Boston. Coverage begins 6:30 p.m. Eastern on ESPN Radio and the ESPN app. Major League Baseball action on ESPN Radio Saturday night was marquee franchises. Yankees and Cubs squaring off at Wrigley. For the Yankees, their third straight season entering August with 60 wins. Spencer Jones tried to keep that flow into a new month.
14: Spencer Jones swings and drives one to left field. Half is back and it's gone. Wow! Jones lines one out of here over the left field wall, and the Yankees have taken a 2-1 lead. The big guy with a line drive homer, and he cuts it through the wind and into the left field bleachers. That is power.
10: As John Shambi explaining, a homer on a day where the wind was blowing in at Wrigley. The breakout rookie put the Yankees in front, but the lead didn't last long.
14: 2-2. Swing, a high fly ball, well struck. Left field towards the corner. That's back, and that ball is gone! Mikko Horner! He will touch a ball. Power from an unlikely source, and the Cubs have tied it up. It's 2-2.
10: So quickly, the game tied. And just a few batters later, Pete Crow Armstrong, he stepped to the dish, entering the game needing one home run to be the first player in Cubs history to record back-to-back seasons with 25 homers and 25 stolen bases. Well, he didn't get the long ball, but he showed the speed.
14: Next offering, ripped down the right field line. Fair ball, hit towards the corner. Ramirez to third. They're going to send him as it gets away from Dominguez. Ramirez dives in to score. Pete Crow Armstrong into third. And the Cubs here in the seventh have taken the lead.
10: And the Cubs cruise to a 5-2 victory. Their bullpen held on late. It was on ESPN Radio with Boog Shambi, Doug Glanville with the call. They had the breakdown on Postgame Extra.
14: Chris, thanks very much. The Cubs rally late and beat the Yankees 5-2 the final. And Doug will start on the mound. Both David Peterson and Max Fried pitched well.
15: They got the left-handed duel. And look, David Peterson, this is what the Cubs needed from him. He comes over from the Mets with some struggles. He found the rhythm that he was looking for. The outs were on the ground. He got the strikeouts. He worked pitches in and out, changed speeds, and really just stayed out of the middle of the zone. And that gave him a lot of length enough to set up the bullpen pretty well.
14: All right, this Cubs offense is one of the best in the majors this year. They got a homer from an unlikely source in Nico Horner, and then with the tying run, or I should say the go-ahead run on base, Pete Crow Armstrong against a tough lefty, and he comes up with a triple.
15: Well, you know, the big hit, and you know, Pete Crow Armstrong just continues to emerge as this, you know, many-faceted threat. But offensively, he's hitting lefties, he's getting his walks, he scored early, the big triple, and you know, he's the star, and there's a reason he's leading off and continues to get better. And Suzuki right behind him, that's a potent 1-2 punch they have going.
14: And for the Yankees, it's been a real struggle to score.
15: Yeah, they just can't really get that rhythm. You know, they're sort of built initially with some of the three-run homers. Their offense now is reduced to more athleticism, but they're not getting the hits. And it's just getting to be desperate measures right now, because you can't win 2-1 and ride in the bullpen and the pitching every single night. And there's been some frustration from Aaron Boone expressing, like, we got to find ways to put up some points, as he said.
14: For Doug Glanville, I'm John Shambi right here on your home for Sunday Night Baseball, Major League Baseball on ESPN Radio and ESPN app. Let's send it back to Chris Lewis in the studio.
10: Great job breaking it down, as always. Cubs 5, Yankees 2 on ESPN Radio. Another interleague clash between the Phillies and Orioles. Phillies needed a victory, and they get a great pitching performance and then a boost in the late innings offensively.
16: 3-1 the count. Kittredge kicks. Here's the pitch. Swing and a ground ball right side. It is through. A base hit to right field. Marsh scores. JT coming home. Here's the throw. It's cut off. It's a two-run single for Crawford. And the Phillies now with a 5-0 lead here in the eighth inning.
10: Source Radio 94 WIP 5-0 Phillies shut out the Orioles. They needed it. They were just 1-8 in their last 9 games. Sports Center all night. This is Chris Lewis here on ESPN Radio. And the big league-wide storyline in the NFL, with training camps arriving, the health and status of number 15 on Kansas City. Patrick Mahomes, he arrived at camp as a full go to participate in all drills. It's putting him on track for the start of the season, although the Chiefs do not want to put any timelines on it. But it would be a big relief for Andy Reid, who's beginning year 14 as the Chiefs head coach. Where does the time go? He spent time with ESPN reporter Dan Graziano.
17: All right, here with Chiefs head coach Andy Reid. First of all, the big news here is how is Patrick Mahomes looking? What are you seeing from him relative to where you expected him to be at this point?
18: Yeah, listen, he's doing a great job. He's really doing everything that he normally does and doing it well. So we're happy with that. We know he's still progressing through it, but he sure looks sharp out here.
17: He has mentioned week one as a goal. I know you guys haven't put that kind of timetable on it. What would you need to see from him over the next month or so to get him to that point? What are you looking for?
18: Yeah, Dan, just keeping an eye on him and then letting the doctors guide us from there. So and as long as he's safe, that's what we're looking at. So right now, for what we're doing, he's safe to roll.
17: Will you put him in a preseason game?
18: I don't know about that. I got to see how that goes. You know, I'm listening to the doctors, Dan.
17: So that's still undecided. Out here, you have Kenneth Walker. You guys paid a lot of money to in free agency. He seems heavily involved in what you're doing on the practice field. What does he bring to this offense that you haven't had?
18: Yeah, sure. Look, we've had good running backs here, but this kid, he's a special player, and we know that from what he did in Seattle. And he's come out here, and he's done everything that we thought he could do, and probably more. He catches the football well, and he didn't really do a ton of that up at Seattle, but he sure does a nice job with it.
17: What does he offer in terms of your ability? I mean, you have Patrick coming back. I'm sure you want to protect him a little bit. Is the offense going to look different than what we're used to seeing? I see Patrick under center a lot in practice.
18: Yeah, we're always, you know, somewhere in that 60-40 range, you know, with a pass run, and then if it's greater than that or it changes, then it changes. But we're just going to do whatever it takes to get the ball in the end zone. You know how this thing goes, and he's a talented kid, and so we're definitely going to use him. So it's a real plus for our team.
17: I did see one young receiver, Cyrus Allen, who's been a bright spot in camp. He had to leave the field today. Anything on him, injury-wise?
18: I don't have anything on his injury, but he's been doing a nice job for us, and look forward to getting him back out here.
10: Andy Reid with Dan Graziano. And coming up next, the team that beat the Chiefs in their last Super Bowl has had a busy offseason. What's the latest in Philly? This is SportsCenter All Night on ESPN Radio.
19: Hey, this is Rich Eisen. Coming up on Monday, Thursday Night Football's Andrew Whitworth joins us to talk some ball. The latest Major League Baseball trade buzz on deadline day, a SummerSlam recap, overreaction Monday, and the actor LaMonica Garrett joins us in studio to talk Lioness. 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

0: on it. But the big move is Skubal and how that trade impacts the rest of the deadline.
1: I think what this does is it puts the impetus on the rest of the contending teams to go out and improve themselves as much as possible and give themselves the best shot they can get. There will be teams that say, we cannot beat this Dodgers team, and maybe pump the brakes a little bit. But if you're the Milwaukee Brewers at this point, there has to be some kind of a rejoinder, because as good as they have been this year, as dominant as Jacob Mizorowski has looked at the front of that rotation, they are still eons behind the Dodgers when it comes to just overall talent, and that can be said for every team in baseball.
0: Eons. That's a baseball technical term right there. Monday is the deadline. You better get your offers in. Elsewhere in the NFL, 49ers wide receiver Ricky Pearsall to have season-ending knee surgery. Pearsall had been dealing with the PCL issue on and off since week four of last season when he first injured it in the loss to the Jacksonville Jaguars. Here's GM John Lynch.
2: So we're going to be placing Ricky on season-ending IR, and he's going to go undergo surgery on his PCL. You know, he's gutted. We're gutted. Really good football player, really good, really important, you know, member of our team, an impactful player. The decision was made to go with a non-operative deal. I had a PCL myself, second or third year in the league, and, you know, that's kind of the way that things go. You know, it's going to be a struggle to get through that year. You get to the offseason, and most resolve themselves without surgery. Unfortunately, Ricky's did not. He did well throughout the offseason. He got to the point where he ramped it up, you know, to the last gear right before camp, and then he came into camp, and the rigors of camp, competition and whatnot, he swole up right away.
0: Tough break, and along with Pearsall landing on injured reserve, the Niners, they announced the signing of Deebo Samuel to that one-year contract. Here's ESPN NFL Nation reporter Nick Wagoner on game day on the 49ers wide receiving group.
3: I think right off the bat here, Ricky Pearsall has actually been dealing with this PCL injury since week four of last season. And the Niners and Pearsall kind of tried to solve it with rest and rehab, hoping that surgery wasn't needed. They actually considered it in the offseason, and he kind of made it through the offseason program and everything okay. But then 3 days into camp, it flared up on him again, and now surgery is necessary. So he's expected to have surgery here in the next couple of weeks. The timeline could be anywhere from 6 to 12 months. So it's definitely going to cost him this season. The Niners are thinking it's going to be more along the lines of 9 months, which would put him back in time for next year's training camp. But in the meantime, they're pretty banged up at wide receiver. You know, they lose Pearsall. Christian Kirk is dealing with a calf injury. Rookie DeJon Stribling, who's been very impressive in the early parts of camp, didn't practice today because of some hamstring tightness. So they brought back Deebo Samuel. But right now, they've got a lot of kind of moving parts in that wide receiver room, which frankly has been an issue for really the last year. When you include the Brandon Ayuk situation on top of everything we just talked about there.
0: Well, if you include the playoffs, Pearsall, he had 36 catches, 528 yards. He didn't have a touchdown in his 10 games. Now, as for the other major storyline of 49ers camp, what is the latest with the health of Coach Kyle Shanahan?
3: This was probably the biggest step forward for Kyle Shanahan today, just in terms of his involvement with the team. So this morning before practice, Kyle Shanahan addressed the whole team. It's the first time he's done that since the accident on July 14th, the first time in this training camp that's happened. And then during practice, you know, he's kind of been coming out in the middle of like team drill, so about halfway through practice. But yesterday it was earlier than that. Today was the earliest yet. So he was out there for almost the entire practice, and maybe the best sign yet for his kind of progress is that toward the end of practice, instead of standing in deep center field with general manager John Lynch just kind of hands off watching the practice, he watched from behind the offense and was kind of giving real-time feedback to the offense, which is more along the lines of what he would normally do in a practice. So I don't want to put an exact date or day that he's going to be back kind of full-time in his duties, but he certainly seems to be taking steps in the right direction.
0: Well, the 49ers, they're over-under on DraftKings, 9.5 wins, a team that did win 12 last season. SportsCenter All Night, Chris Lewis, here on ESPN Radio. Over to the AFC, where the Steelers are gearing up for another run at the AFC North crown. It's the first Steelers camp without Mike Tomlin in nearly two decades. Of course, Aaron Rodgers is back, having announced that this will be his final season. He chatted with Kyle Brandt on NFL Network.
4: There's not a lot of things you could say at this stage to surprise me. I was genuinely surprised when you just said, yeah, this is it. This is the last year. How did you have that clarity?
5: Well, it's been that way the last couple of years, you know, just feeling into the off seasons and what it feels like. I kind of had shut this door 99%, and then Mike got hired. Mm-hmm. So it's kind of like he kind of put his foot in the door a little bit. And I wanted to see where he was at. You know, we had a great conversation in 2022 before we played him in Green Bay when he was with Dallas. But I just wanted to, you know, start the relationship up again. You know, we were still talking, but just see where he's at, see if they even wanted me, keep expectations low. But it progressed slowly, and I'm real glad to be back.
4: Just a hypothetical. This goes great. You love it.
5: No.
4: Your body's great. You win. You win playoff games. You're just loving it. No?
5: No, this is it.
4: That's incredible.
5: Yeah. I feel good about that.
4: I can tell. You're giving off that energy. 1 year from now, Aaron, it's going to be August 1st, 2027. What the hell are you going to be doing?
5: Whatever the hell I want.
4: My man.
5: Whatever I want.
4: What do you want?
5: I don't know. I haven't created a fall schedule. 22 in the league, 3 in college, every year in high school. I don't even know what the hell goes on in the fall, so I cannot wait.
4: You want to go apple picking?
5: Anything, you know? I will miss a lot, you know, the guys, the locker room, the competition, but, man, I've given a lot to this game, and I'm excited about the next chapter, which is going to be my Kaiser Soze chapter.
4: The walk-off, and like that, he's gone.
5: Yep.
4: Aaron, you're my favorite guy to talk to. Thank you very much over the years for giving me the privilege to do it.
5: We go way back. I appreciate you.
0: That's Kyle Brandt on NFL Network with Aaron Rodgers as the Steelers getting ready to try to repeat in the AFC North. Major League Baseball, Astros-Rangers, a close game, and it was Houston that got on the board early.
6: Flew out to right field in his first at bat. Here's a pitch. This one hit on the left side into left field for a base hit. Yordan scores. Christian Walker to the plate. Here's the throw. He'll score standing up. A two-run single on the first pitch that Taylor Trammell sees, and the Astros lead it 3-1.
0: It's a key series on KBME 790 AM. The Astros win their fifth straight, their 10th in their last 11. They top the Rangers 5-4, increased their lead in the AL West to 1.5 games. It was Corbin Carroll with the long ball for the Diamondbacks against the Guardians.
7: The 26-year-old righty rocks and fires, and Carroll drives one deep to center field, way back and gone. Corbin Carroll with a 3-run home run. It's a 7-run seventh, and the Diamondbacks lead 9-2.
0: 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In a high-scoring game, they beat the Guardians. Blue Jays winners 5-1 over the Cardinals. It was the Pirates' 4-1 victory over the Reds. Rockies pound the Royals 12-6, and the Tigers sneak past the Athletics 8-6. Coming up next, do the Bucks have a Baker Mayfield problem? 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
15: Sophistication, class, restraint, dignity. 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
0: The trade happened late Saturday night Eastern. Derek Skrubel going from the Tigers to the Dodgers for three prospects. That's right, Skrubel is joining the two-time defending World Series champs going for a three-peat. The two-time AL Cy Young Award winner after his game, which ended up, you know, being early Sunday morning Eastern time with his Tigers finishing up a game out west. He spoke after the game and was really grateful for his time with Detroit.
25: Going into the season, this isn't what I planned on, you know, doing. But, you know, circumstances change, situations change, and I'm very appreciative of everything the Tigers have done for me, you know. Just drafted me in 2018, you know, giving a kid a chance out of a small school and giving me every resource to use. You know, everything's always been at my disposal, whatever I want. You know, they've always had answers or a plan for me. So, you know, I feel like I've experienced a lot and kind of gone through the ups and downs and gone through a lot of failure early in my career, and this club never stopped believing in me, you know, kept rolling me back out there every fifth day when I probably didn't deserve to be. So that's something that I'll never take for granted.
0: Skrubel did talk about his feelings on being traded to the Dodgers. We'll get to that in just a couple of minutes. But it wouldn't be NFL training camp season without a contract dispute. And the noisiest one seems to be in Tampa, where Baker Mayfield reported to camp without an extension. He's entering the final year of his deal, something Skrubel knows a little bit about. And here's ESPN Radio's Aaron Goldhammer having a take
1: he comes across sounding like a four-year-old pounding the table wanting extra dessert from his parents. I mean, he's the only guy in the history of the world who got offered $45 million a year and considered it disrespect that it was only $45 million a year. So there's part of me that wants to tell him, Baker, grow up and shut up. I understand that you could make an argument that you might rather have him than Jordan Love, Dak Prescott, take your pick of the other quarterbacks that are making more money than him. But I also think it is important to note that the Browns had this issue, what to pay Baker, and now Tampa Bay is going through the same issue, what to pay Baker Mayfield. I think the league is telling Baker he may not be as much of a franchise quarterback as he thinks he is.
0: He did make the playoffs his first couple of seasons with the Bucks, but they tailed off last year and missed it. WNBA, a couple of games on Saturday. Sabrina Ionescu is getting healthier for the Liberty.
2: Hands it off. The Sav kicks it out. And two to go on the shot clock. Got to put something up soon. Heaves it up in desperation and falls for Sabrina Ionescu, now in double figures after that triple. She's got 12.
0: On ABC, finished with 27 points, 10 assists, 7 boards. Her Liberty beat the Mercury 94-92. In a big trade in the WNBA, the Sparks trading 5-time All-Star Kelsey Plum to the Phoenix Mercury. 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
6: I'm Mark Robbins. Very few can say they didn't see it coming. Late Saturday night, the L.A. Dodgers trade for two-time AL Cy Young Award winner Tarik Skubal, sending three highly touted prospects to Detroit. Skubal's addition makes the already talented two-time defending World Series champion so tough to beat. Here's ESPN senior MLB insider Jeff Passan.
7: It's going to be tough for any team because when you're facing Skubal and Yamamoto at the front of a rotation, you've got another two-time Cy Young winner and Blake Snell backing him up. And beyond that, whether it's Wroblewski, Glasnow, whoever it may be, the Dodgers are going to have a starting pitching advantage in every series that they're in.
6: That's Jeff Passan on ESPN SportsCenter. So it's happy, happy time in L.A. Tarik Skubal excited about his new team, but he isn't about to tell you leaving Detroit is easy.
8: Very tough. You know, all offseason, that was, you know, ever since that 24 game five, the failure that I experienced on the mound, I've used that as fuel to try and bring a World Series to the city of Detroit. You know, I truly did.
6: That's the newest Dodger, Tarik Skubal. Meanwhile, as good as the Dodgers have been this season, and of course the last two winning it all, they're still having a hard time beating the Red Sox. Saturday night, Seydon Rafaela with two home runs to power Boston past L.A. for the second straight game, 3-2. What do you know? It's our Sunday night baseball matchup right here on ESPN Radio. Boston and L.A., 6:30 Eastern for the coverage to begin again right here on ESPN Radio.
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10: 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I'm going to need you to go ahead and come in on Sunday, okay? 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
14: Indeed, it is. Best week ever. It is indeed a Sunday. It is indeed Mikey C. there. Javonte taking over for Rachel. And it is indeed another weekend in which either I or Courtney Cronin are not here together. But she's working. She's over at Bears NFL training camp. But we'll get into that with our NFL Nation takeover. Gabe Neitzel doing the Lord's work this fine Sunday morning. Hello, Sunshine. How are you?
15: You know, I've had better Sunday mornings, Peter.
14: Wait, you were already complaining.
15: Honest.
14: Mikey, did you hear that? We weren't 10 seconds into the show, and it was
16: Mike, and he's already up.
14: It was a deep breath. I know SummerSlam didn't do it for you last night. Like, you got another night tonight.
15: Yeah, it should be a really good night tonight. But like, when you're in Milwaukee and you've got your hopes up that Tarik Skubal is somehow going to become a Milwaukee Brewer, the Brewers are somehow going to do the biggest trade they've done since they got CC Sabathia in 2008. Mm-hmm. And then you wake up to the inevitable, you know, news that, turns out Tarik Skubal's going to the Los Angeles Dodgers. Oh, cool.
14: Oh, it's great. It's like, what? Yeah. It is one of those situations where you look at your neighbors, have a much nicer house. You're like, oh, they got the brand new Range Rover. That's pretty cool. That's awesome. Here I am.
15: So happy for them.
14: Seeing my lease on my old Kia Sorento is almost done, but we're rolling. And I love Kias, by the way. Great cars. All right, we got a lot of stuff to get into today. We'll talk NFL Nation. We got a great slew of reporters giving us all the breakdowns of what's going on in training camp, the big storylines that are rolling in right now. We'll talk NCAA. Evidently, the Big Ten and the SEC went full, like, Bloods and Cribs truce and hopefully got that figured out for chaos. We'll dive into that story. But you talked about it. Everyone is discussing this. This is how we start.
3: This is the biggest story of the week ever.
14: Derek Scoobel is a Dodger. I think we would believe that that was going to happen at one point. We just didn't know if it was going to happen in this season. And so the idea here is, I mean, he's only won back-to-back Cy Young awards. The Dodgers have only won back-to-back World Series. They only have back-to-back MVPs. I mean, again, whatever they need, they have right now. But with the trade deadline in Major League Baseball coming up, and the Detroit Tigers, who had an abysmal start to the season, at the basically the bottom of the rankings in May, decided, well, guess what? We just can't make this work. We're probably not going to be in the market. Maybe to re-sign him next year. Let's go ahead and get a couple prospects. That deal is done. Here's what Scoobel ended up having to say in appreciative of his time over in Detroit.
8: Going into the season, this isn't what I planned on, you know, doing. But, you know, circumstances change, situations change, and I'm very appreciative of everything the Tigers have done for me, you know. Just drafted me in 2018, you know, giving a kid a chance out of a small school, and giving me every resource to use. You know, everything's always been at my disposal, whatever I want. You know, they've always had answers or a plan for me. So, you know, I feel like I've experienced a lot and kind of gone through the ups and downs and gone through a lot of failure early in my career, and this club never stopped believing in me, you know, kept rolling me back out there every fifth day when I probably didn't deserve to be. So that's something that I'll never take for granted.
14: I mean, his story is pretty amazing, right? One scholarship offer out of a high school, goes to Seattle University, ends up getting drafted in the 9th round, kind of a Tom Brady type story, and has become the most dominant pitcher outside Mizrowski and outside Paul Skeens right now, right?
15: Those top three. To his point, I don't think this was the Tigers' plan. The Tigers go out, they bring Justin Verlander back at the beginning of the year. I think they were expecting to be a little bit more competitive in the AL Central and really in the American League in general, which just isn't, it's pretty mediocre. And you didn't have to be that great in order to be competitive. They got off to the horrific start, played better going into the All-Star break, and his start this week where he left and the Tigers were up 7-0, and then they somehow lost the game. Kind of felt like the final nail in the coffin of his time with the Tigers, where they just weren't going to be able to be competitive with him this year and make a run at the playoffs.
14: Had the run in June a little bit, but then the back-to-back losses against the Royals, lost 2 of 3 against the Orioles. And like you said, Gabe, all of a sudden Detroit was like, listen, bro, we tried. Let's go ahead and get something. They do get Zahir, Hope, River Ryan, and Brady Smith, a couple of prospects, guys that could potentially be, you know, good players. And now the question is what does this mean for the Dodgers? And let's go back to Scoobel and hear what he had to say about, is he excited about being a part of this LA squad?
8: Like you said, going to a team like the Dodgers, having a shot to be part of history, you know, how much does that mean to you? Yeah, it's exciting. You know, I'm excited. They got a good group. You know, you hear everything across the way. I'm excited, though.
14: No, I'm excited. It's like having to...
15: He's still processing. Very obviously still processing.
14: That's what I'm trying to find out. Is he really trying to process it? Which, A, I do believe that's the case. Or is it one of those deals you're like, bro, I can't really be that excited right now. This would be really awkward. But as soon as he gets in his car, he's like, hell yes. And I joke around about that because you heard about how emotional he was about what Detroit did, right? Like, this is a kid that's always had a chip hold his shoulder in, you know, in. He said, there was a lot of times they shouldn't have rolled me out. Well, they did, and it gave me an opportunity to be better, and they paid him well, and now he's going to get a boatload of money going forward from, well, arguably, the Dodgers. Now, I think the biggest thing right now is I want you to hear what Jesse Rogers, our ESPN Major League Baseball reporter, had to say last night on game night, because a lot of people are going to look at this and go, well, here's just the Dodgers. Here they are, the Golden State Warriors, yet once again, the Heatles. All of a sudden, this super team that's forming. Here's what Rogers had to say.
16: There's no guarantee the three prospects the Dodgers sent away are going to be stars. It's just your best guess on these things. But we do know that Tarek Skubal is a great pitcher. So, yeah, I assume those other fan bases are a little bit upset. I mean, especially probably in Milwaukee. I mean, that's a team that got swept by the Dodgers. They're likely to face off again. They have nobody to pair with Jacob Mizorowski, and they probably simply would not part with their top couple guys. I'm guessing if they would have, they could have gotten the deal done because they've got the best prospect in baseball. But they're not willing to do that for 2 months of Skubal. And maybe even the fans understand that, but they're still going to be upset that he went to the Dodgers.
14: I mean, all Jesse just basically said was like, I know Gabe Neitzel's going to wake up tomorrow morning and be pissed off about this. But I think that's kind of a little bit unfair as far as every fan base should be upset about the Dodgers, because this was more about the Dodgers having a good farm system and providing something for Detroit as opposed to just, hey, man, we got unlimited funds in our bank account.
15: But the Dodgers didn't even have to give up, according to MLB Pipeline, one of their top five guys. They didn't have to do that. So, as long as the Brewers were willing to give up the top prospect in baseball, oh, yeah, he would have been fine. The Brewers have one of the best farm systems in baseball as well.
14: Okay.
15: And I think the overall point that Jesse's trying to make is, yeah, I think the Brewers, the Rays, teams that have good farm systems were a little bit more uncomfortable giving up ultimately what the Dodgers did. But I don't think this was a great return package for Skubal. I think this is kind of the going rate for a ace that's going to be a rental for most teams. And I think those teams that live and die with their prospects, that's their bloodline. This is how they backfill their roster. This Correct. Is where their stars come from, because the Rays and Brewers aren't going to be able to go out there and sign the top free agents year in and year out. I think they would just ultimately became uncomfortable with potentially dealing two of their top 10 guys, which I would have been completely comfortable with if I was a member of the front office of the Milwaukee Brewers, because this is the best
14: you're
15: team they've
14: the
15: had.
14: Right? Yeah, you're
15: and
14: betting
15: they, now
14: on...
15: you've got a legitimate shot to actually take down the Dodgers, where now it just feels like it's inevitable. You don't have a chance to take out the Dodgers.
14: Well, and that's the question right now. In Major League Baseball is in a healthy spot for the most part, right? Attendance is great. The ratings are still pretty good right now. People love America's pastime, right? It's not as big as the NFL. There's no doubt we're going to be spending probably the next 2.5 hours talking all about help practice. We're talking about practice in NFL training camps. But for Major League Baseball right now, the question is all right, is this getting borderline unfair? And because the nuance of what you said, Gabe, is right. And the fact of, like, the Dodgers don't mind giving up these prospects. And I joked around with Evan Cohen this morning on Twitter, go, because you give up these guys, there's a chance they could go to Detroit and pop and play really well, and then the Dodgers could re-sign them and bring them back into their team, you know, 3 or 4 years from now if they become, you know, top-quality players. That's what the Dodgers can do, but also it comes with having a good farm system. If they had a crappy farm system and it didn't develop that, they wouldn't have the prospects, and the Tigers wouldn't take that deal. They would have worked with the Brewers. They would have worked with the Braves or the Cubs or the Yankees or the Rays or someone else. Don't fault the Dodgers for wanting to care and not using Major League Baseball's revenue sharing as a piggy bank. And I think that's what some owners do.
15: I'm mad at the Dodgers for a lot of things. You can't be mad that they've developed one of the best farm systems in baseball.
14: No doubt.
15: That's a great job by them. Yes, they've got more money than God, and then they deal with the, oh, we're paying Shohei Ohtani $2 million a year, and then, you know,
14: God goes to the Dodgers and like, bro, it's kind of tough at the end of the month. You got a couple dollars here? In essence,
15: and
14: that's what you're saying.
15: After he retires, then he's going to be making all that money that contract is worth. I can be mad about all that stuff, but I can't be mad that they went out, They've got a good scouting system. They've done a good job with their developmental system in their minor league, with their minor league teams, in order for these guys to develop into highly regarded prospects in the game.
14: No, so the biggest thing about this, and Buster Olney was great on Twitter last night breaking it down, and he said, listen, you're more than likely a 99% chance going to have a bye early. So you're, in essence, paying him for four starts in October, late September October. That's what you're paying him for four spots or four starts for the rest of the season. But more importantly, you're basically signing him and doing this trade so no one else is able to get him. You're basically stashing him. And oh, by the way, he's probably at the top of the lineup right now.
15: So when you get to the postseason, usually you pare your rotation down to four guys. Correct. Which means if everybody's healthy for the Dodgers,
14: Yamamoto,
15: one of these five is not going to be in the rotation. Yamamoto, Skubal, which is going to be their 1-2.
14: Stud.
15: Ohtani, Snell, or Tyler Glasnow.
14: Now,
15: one of those guys, again, if healthy, because right now Snell and Glasnow are working their way back. But if healthy, one of those five guys cannot be in their rotation.
14: But Ohtani's been banged up with the knee. Glasnow's been out since May 6th with a back situation. Snell's only really had one star. So this is a situation where they did need a secondary stud. Now they just happen to get a guy that's not just a stud. He is back-to-back Cy Young Award winner.
15: And again, best pitchers in baseball.
14: Last thing on this. Dodgers, though, right now may have tempted fate. Because by being this good, if they go back-to-back-to-back, Tom Emanski style, and win a World Series, Fred McGriff hat.
15: Yeah.
14: You know what's going to happen. When it comes down to it, and that collective bargaining agreement ends in December 1st, you may have a lot of other owners go, listen, this is unfair. We have to change the game. And that's when really you need to pay attention to this trade. All right, we need to pay attention to the NFL. We're going to dive into every single training camp storyline in Baker Mayfield and the Bucks. What's going on with Tampa Bay right now? We'll discuss that coming up next. Gabe Neitzel, Peter Burns, best week ever on ESPN Radio.
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9: Hello there. I'm Mark Robbins. The trade had been anticipated for several weeks, and Saturday night, the Tigers pulled the trigger, sending two-time AL Cy Young winner Tarek Skubal to the LA Dodgers for three top minor league prospects. So the big question now for all the other contenders, what are you going to do? Here's ESPN MLB reporter Jesse Rogers.
10: You know, if you have a real need, you got to go out and get it. 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And I think it does. It might mean holding back a good prospect you would have otherwise given up because, I mean, it's the Dodgers and everyone else right now.
9: That's ESPN's Jesse Rogers on ESPN Radio's Game Night. So the Dodgers, who are going for that third straight World Series championship, get even better and become a bigger favorite. But they still have trouble with the Red Sox, even at home.
11: Here's pitch, and it is swung on and driven high and deep in the left field. Are you kidding?

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4: I'm Mark Robbins. Major League Baseball expected it, and Saturday night it became fact as the Tigers trade two-time AL Cy Young Award winner Tarek Skubal to the Dodgers, the two-time defending World Series champions. How did it happen? ESPN senior MLB insider Jeff Passan says it came together quickly as the Dodgers offered three top 20 prospects.
5: Zaire Hope is a very good outfield prospect. Top 50 in Kylie McDaniels prospect. River Ryan there as well. He's a little bit older and has been through some injuries, but has undeniable talent. And Brady Smith, the third piece going back with the Tigers. At the end of the day, it came down to this. None of the other teams that were involved wanted to give up their top prospect in any trade for a rental player, which Tarek Skubal is, because he's going to be a free agent this offseason.
4: That's ESPN's Jeff Passan on SportsCenter. And while the Dodgers get stronger, they still struggle when it comes to playing Boston. Sedan Rafaela with two home runs as the Red Sox on Saturday beat L.A. for the second straight night, 3-2. That's our Sunday night game here on ESPN Radio. Red Sox and the Dodgers from Los Angeles. Coverage begins.

0: right?
1: Yeah.
0: It's an interesting division coming up into the season.
1: Yeah, when you take a look at, yes, the AFC South, okay, the Jaguars trying to do the same thing, right? Trying to break through in that division. You have the Texans, whose offense should be better than it is, but C.J. Stroud hasn't played well. That defense is fantastic. You've got an opportunity. But to me, when it comes to the Colts, this kind of feels like they've got the coach who has the hottest seat coming in. Shane Steichen's been there for 3 years. They haven't made the playoffs once. They've been around 500 all 3 years, and they've had quarterback issues. They've had quarterback injuries. So that's kind of been the excuse. But at some point, you've got to make the postseason. There aren't too many coaches that have this long of a leash when it comes to missing the playoffs in the NFL. I don't care what team you are. So if you're going to year four, you need to make the playoffs, I think, this year for Shane Steichen to be back there next year for the Indianapolis Colts.
0: See if they can stay healthy and Taylor puts up those numbers. I said that I did want to go back from Indianapolis to Indiana because Big Ten Media Days just went down a couple of days ago over in Chicago, just right down the road. And there was a lot of interesting things that were said. And if for no other reason, we just dive right into what Kurt Cignetti had to say over at Big Ten Media Days. Take a listen to, I guess you would say himself, or feeling himself a little bit.
2: The Big Ten is the best league in football, and a lot of really good football teams. It's hard to win on the road. Very physical football teams, very well coached. It definitely prepares you for the playoffs. There's no doubt about it. The numbers speak for themselves. I mean, we don't run a hype machine up here in the Midwest. We believe everything's earned, not given. And when we fall short, we say we fell short. We don't cry a river, whine, and complain.
1: I love it. I absolutely love it. But you're the SEC guy here, Peter, right?
0: Oh, you thought he was talking about the SEC.
1: Okay, yeah, that was sure. I don't know, maybe if you thought he was talking about the ACC. Maybe he was talking about the Pac-12, you know, since that's coming back this year.
0: Yeah.
1: But you're the SEC guy.
0: Yeah.
1: What do you feel like he was taking a direct shot at you and your brethren?
0: I don't think he was taking necessarily a direct shot. I think he was speaking the truth. I have seen that. And again, no one wants to hear the SEC with the excuses. And I think even the coaches themselves understand that they're crying over spilt milk, right? Boo-hoo that if your league is tough. At the end of the day, the Big Ten has won the Tom Amanski back-to-back-to-back national champions, right? That's not AAU. That is big-time college football. And so for me, I look at this and go, no matter how much nuance you want to put on it, at the end of the day, the Big Ten runs college football. They do, because they have perfected as far as having a top-heavy league that not only – it's not as if they're top-heavy and they get into the playoffs to get exposed, right? I mean, that was the story about Notre Dame years and years and years. Not necessarily lately. I think Marcus Freeman has put together some great teams. In fact, I think that they were a lock for a college football playoff because they have a championship roster coming up this year. But the Big Ten has earned that. And – it's time for the SEC. It's time for the talking heads of the SEC, and I include that myself as one, as the anchor of the network, to realize that no one wants to hear the excuses of a 9-game conference schedule, how hard the schedule is. Get it done. Get it done one way or another, or the Big Ten's going to dance, not necessarily on your grave, but they're going to do the same thing that the SEC did in their 15 years of reign, which is hold everybody's head over it right now.
1: And to me, Peter, it's not just that the Big Ten has won the last three national championships. The SEC hasn't even been there the last 3 years. They haven't made the national championship game the last 3 years. And that should be something that they all internalize. Okay, what do we have to do to get there instead of some of the rhetoric that came out of their SEC media days?
0: I don't think, in Gabe Neitzel, Peter Burns here, and I'm fascinated by this discussion because I don't think there is anything you can do, because what you could do is hope that 5 or 6 or 7 teams in the SEC stop caring about football. Sure. And what I mean by that is that, you know, they used to be the case 5 years ago with Vanderbilt football, right? Vanderbilt football was actually looked at as like, hey, the stadium was bad. You didn't have the facilities. That was the easy win. Well, guess what? They built, they, you know, NIL in the transfer portal allowed them to go ahead and get a Diego Pavia, get a brand new stadium. Candace Story Lee, the athletic director, did a great job. And all of a sudden, they did care. Okay. There wasn't this easy out in the conference. And I don't think you can just flip the switch and change that. And this goes into a bigger picture conversation of, I think, one of the very few missteps that Greg Sankey has had as a commissioner is going to a 9-game conference schedule before you got the true buy-in from the college football playoff that either is either A, going to expand, or get more than just lip service that, hey, we're going to look at these schedules a little bit different. And I think that played a role into right now in college sports. They're not willing to agree to something in this Protect College Sports Act that they've been working on, that Congress has been working on, until they have it in writing, this is what we're getting. I think that he was burned a little bit by the college football playoff and what he thought it would do, and that's why they went to 9-game conference schedule, which is only going to make it tougher. It's only going to make it more difficult for the SEC to go on a run. And now that's the reason why they put their heels in the ground a little bit more about, you know, basically this Senate thing that's coming up.
1: Yeah, and the SEC certainly has enough, but it can play better. That when it comes down to for the SEC, they just have to play better when it comes to the college football playoff, because you can't be sitting there pounding your chest that we're the best conference in college football.
0: Don't disagree.
1: And we don't have anything to show for it over the last 3 years. And again, teams, conferences go on runs, but you've got to represent yourselves better. And maybe it helps if, you know, coaches don't just decide to abandon college football playoff teams to go to a different team in the middle of the playoff. But this is the world that we're living in college football. So you can't be banging your chest until you actually have the results to back it up. And the SEC, for decades, Peter, had the results to back it up.
0: Zeroed out. And they still do it at the NFL draft, right?
1: Yes.
0: As far as the best talent evaluators. But at the end of the day, who put the best team? It was Indiana. The team the year before that ends up being Michigan and Ohio State. So they've provided it. And now the SEC is under as much pressure as anybody in all of sports to break through. All right, by the way, we got baseball action Sunday as that little feel-good story, the Los Angeles Dodgers. The little engine that could host the Boston Red Sox, who have actually been on a run. Coverage again 6:30 Eastern, ESPN Radio and the ESPN app. Wrestling and scooters. That next with Gabe Neitzel, Peter Burns. Best week ever.
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9: Hey, it's Nick Cellini here with Tom, the Honest Car Guy, and Chris, who came all the way in from Kansas City to buy a car from Tom. How did this all happen?
10: Well, I'm a loyal 680 The Fan listener for a long time. When we moved to Kansas City, I never stopped. So I was checking out the app, and I heard Tom's commercial on the radio and wanted to come down and give him a shot, see if they can give me a deal on a truck, and they did.
9: Can you tell the folks, Kansas City here, doesn't matter how easy the process is?
10: Absolutely. 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

0: Vontae making a hell of a debut on the ones and twos today as our music extraordinaire. I have not heard Money Ain't a Thing by Jermaine Dupri and Jay-Z. 20 years, maybe? I think it's been 20. 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Oh, my man just crushed an energy drink. Is that what you did, Mikey, before this segment? I think that's what you did.
1: Yes,
0: are you ready?
1: Did.
0: Your chance. One moment, one opportunity to seize everything you ever wanted right now. Hit the sounder.
2: Rapid Fire Water Cooler.
1: All right. Tasted like mom's spaghetti a little bit, that energy.
0: Hey, too. Just don't throw up. Don't throw up.
1: All right, well, some of you might be throwing up now because the San Francisco Giants suspended outfielder Harrison Bader after he aggravated his injured left foot when he crashed while he was riding a scooter. You know, are you guys scooter people or not? Because okay, they say some things about scooters.
0: I mean, what's wrong with the scooter situation is fine, but run that headline back to me. Harrison Bader, I think he used to play for the Florida Gators, if I'm not mistaken.
3: He did. You are correct. Where he also had a scooter-related incident.
0: Oh, so really? He is a multiple offender of scooters.
3: That is correct. This is his second scooter accident of his lifetime.
0: They suspend him for... He ran into a what? Now I'm starting to look at it.
3: Oh, so yeah, this is a wild story. I think the San Francisco Chronicle is the one who reported initially. So late last weekend, Saturday night into Sunday morning, he was out, out on his scooter, and he ran to the back of a fire truck, and then the fire truck ran over his foot.
0: What?
3: Yeah, this
0: bro.
3: Is, while he has not been playing while dealing with plantar fasciitis, now he's got some bigger issues with his feet after having it, you know, run over by a fire truck.
0: Man, how are you going to get suspended on your day off? That's brutal. that is brutal.
3: So multiple, now the Giants are trying to void his contract because, you know.
0: Hey, man, we told you once about the scooter deal. Like, I can see people getting addicted to certain things. Riding a scooter at 2 a.m., probably not high on that list. Not high on that list. All right. Be careful, kids out there. Wait, well, but, Mikey, you have a problem with scooters? Like, what's the...
1: Oh, yeah.
0: Why?
1: I mean, and I have actually, I have a friend, a very attractive female friend, who has been dying to get a scooter.
0: Okay.
1: And I keep telling her, like, you don't see hot, unless you're, like, in Italy, you don't see hot chicks on scooters.
0: So, well, yeah, like the little, like, Vespa-type scooters?
1: Yeah, that's what I'm saying, like, in Italy or something like that. But, I mean, this is Connecticut.
0: I had one in Denver when I lived in Lodo. And it was so much more convenient than having the car. You can zip in and out. It was fine. You just don't need to be running into fire trucks at 2 a.m. It's not... Yeah, it's
3: the only issue I have with, like, a scooter in Wisconsin, or maybe even in when you were in Denver, like, it's not practical year-round, so it just kind of sits there.
0: It reminds me of Dumb and Dumber when they're on the little scooter going to Vail or Aspen, whatever they are. They're just freezing.
3: You have 40 miles to a gallon on this hog.
0: Hey, look, there's an IOU for $3 million. Might want to hold on to that one. I'm sorry, my friend's an idiot. The nearest town is that way. I got to go back. I got to get the kids to watch. Does that? Because I've been on a movie kick. My kids are 8 and 6 now, Bo and Thomas. So I've been making them watch all of these, like, classics. We watch Back to the Future. We watch Big, Goonies. A couple days ago, last night we did Indiana Jones and the Temple of Doom, which I hadn't watched in forever. Is Dumb and Dumber, does it still hold up?
3: I haven't actually watched. I can quote it all day the way we just did. I haven't actually sat down and watched that movie in well over a decade. So I don't know if it holds. I'd like to think that it does, but I don't know that for a fact.
0: Okay.
1: I think it does. And I think it's one of the movies, like, you know, sometimes you'll have a favorite movie that you like bits and pieces of it.
0: Yeah.
1: But I could watch that movie from start to finish. So every time.
0: One in a thousand?
3: Swimmy.
1: Our heads are falling off.
0: More like one in a million. So you're saying there's a chance. All right, next next one.
3: Thing's quotable.
0: It's so good.
1: Well, one thing I'm not only against, besides scooters, is pedicures. And I was actually happy this week.
0: God.
1: My man Dan Orlovsky came to my defense, and he is saying men should not get pedicures. He was on Get Up, I believe.
0: I heard him, and I love the clapback from John Summerall, the new Florida football coach. He's a dude. I love that guy. I think he's going to do great thing over in Gainesville. And he posted a picture of Orlovsky, like, smelling some heel. Like some going full, like, Rex Ryan on
3: TV,
0: it. It's crazy.
3: Yeah,
0: it was. Listen, who doesn't? Mikey, have you ever had a pedicure?
1: No, and I never would have.
0: Exactly. Gabe, have you ever had a pedicure?
3: I have never had a pedicure. However, especially in, it means any sport, but your feet are so important in any sport to play it at a high level. So if there's an offensive lineman out there, do you tell me Dan's going to tell some offensive lineman he shouldn't be getting a pedicure?
0: Enjoy
3: because
0: it.
3: He's got to take care of his feet?
0: I had always ripped them. It's like pedicures. The same thing as, like, people were like, I don't understand a bidet. Once you get a pedicure, right? Once you use a bidet, like your life is going to change. You're going to just completely reevaluate everything in his life. The pedicure situation has been like the algorithm discourse on social media. And that's when you know your board and training camp hadn't officially arrived. And these are the big debates on there. Team pedicure, zero doubt.
3: You have never said anything more true than the bidet thing. I will back you up. I am on your side forever. But my wife and I bought our house 2.5 years ago, mm-hmm. and there was a bidet in one of the bathrooms. Life-changing. Life-changing.
0: I'm pretty sure, and I actually don't need to know if Mikey's ever used one of those. All right, next one. What do we have?
1: All right, well, I'll give Gabe a chance. What was the best match from SummerSlam last night?
3: Ooh,
1: quick results in 1 minute.
0: How was Andre the Giant? Was he pretty good?
3: Andre unfortunately did not come out of the grave to perform last night.
0: How did the grave digger or the
3: Undertaker?
0: Undertaker.
3: Undertaker, still not wrestling. He's retired. Running AAA now for WWE down in Mexico.
0: What about Triple H? What is he?
3: So he had some things to say after because he runs the creative for WWE.
0: Okay.
3: But best match was Liv Morgan versus Io Sky. Which
1: that was the best match?
0: Was Phil Mickelson wrestling for Liv last night?
3: No.
0: Okay.
3: Still haven't seen Phil Mickelson for a while. No.
0: Okay.
3: And it was good. Brock Lesnar, I'm assuming that's it for Brock. I think last night was his last match as he was defeated by Obafemi in Hell in a Cell.
0: Do they retire like his really short shorts? What happens when you retire from wrestling?
3: A lot of times you just leave your boots in the ring.
0: Oh, okay. There you go. Learn something a little bit more about that. Pedicures and bidets and wrestling.
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22: This court case doesn't matter. 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
24: Big match coming up. 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
25: What am I going to do?
26: Why don't you try him a little left? And why don't you try back up? 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
24: You have circled an area of interest.
27: Oh, that's not right. Golf requires goofy pants and fat ass.
22: I'd be expecting a lawsuit.
25: You know, you don't deserve any credit hitting the ball with that swing of yours. 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
28: I'm catching on the hop, right? Moving my head. I'm laying it off. Well, thank you. I'm pronating. When you're not sipping, I'm clearing too early. I'm clearing too late. My God, my swing feels like unfolded lawn chair.
25: Step right up, boy. See if you can outdrive the amazing golf ball whacker guy. Help me keep my head down.
29: It looks like I'm a wreck. 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
0: Yes, indeed. 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Sunday morning on The Fan, 680 and 93.7 FM. This is The Golf Show. It is brought to you by Mizuno and the all-new Mizuno clubs. They've got the Mizuno Pros out for this year, but you're going to want to check out the JPXs also. Those were last year. They're going to be coming out next year. I feel like I might be a JPX guy. There's some revelations that are going on right now. J.R. Ross from the Dogwood Golf Club is over there. Good morning, J.R.
31: Good morning, BK. Good morning, Tyler.
32: Good morning, Jeff.
0: Well, hang on a second.
32: And Bryce.
0: Tyler Johnson is here from Pine Tree Country Club. You might have heard.
33: Top of the morning, BK.
0: Yes.
33: How we doing, my friend?
0: Bryce Gobert, the voice of the Owls. Yes,
32: he's
0: can't eat it. His mouth is full.
32: I'm chewing with some of the best food I've ever had.
0: Because our live in-studio guest, Jeff Wallace from Walk-Ons, right here in the Battery, he not only is in studio with us today, but he brought a cart full of food. He pushed a cart all the way up here from Walk-Ons. Good morning, Jeff.
34: Good morning, Jim.
0: All right, hang on.
34: Did we get that?
0: Oh.
34: There we go.
0: All right. There we go.
34: Good morning, gentlemen.
0: All right. It is great to have you here. A huge thank you. You pushed a cart of food up here. Among the items on that cart of food, the most delectable thing anybody's ever heard of. What is it that Bryce is currently over there stuffing his face with?
34: He is stuffing his face with a donut bread pudding. That we make with fresh Krispy Kreme donuts that we get every day. And it's glorious.
0: Donut bread pudding.
33: Glorious doesn't do it justice.
32: Glorious is the great, is a great word to describe.
33: I don't think that does it justice. I really don't think it does. It was really good. Hey, Bryce, I called JR's piece, by the way.
32: Yeah. Oh, do you?
33: Okay. I did. That's don't get that one.
0: Tyler, you've had some JR. You don't eat sweets.
33: Don't eat it.
0: Okay.
32: Tyler, enjoy.
33: No, I will. I will. I shall.
0: Jeff, that's just a brilliant idea. I don't know if that's patentable.
32: Who came up with that idea, by the way?
35: You know, our corporate chef is from Louisiana.
32: Okay.
35: And most of the recipes that we have either come from his grandfather or grandmother's kitchen.
32: That's awesome.
35: It's good stuff.
0: Yeah. Hmm. Well, we cannot thank you enough for your hospitality. Yes. You have contributed to this program in many ways. We did Sunday. We did the British Open Sunday over there a couple of years ago. Yeah. We were going to go over today. It's a Braves game day, but we decided... You decided to make it easier on everybody and just come over here.
35: Well, really, it was, you know, in deference to your partner over here.
0: Yes.
33: Wait, oh, now hold on. So
0: Jeff and I played golf Friday?
35: Friday.
0: That was 2 days ago. And during our round of golf at a fabulous golf course. Underrated, by the way. You can talk about what it is if you want. It's up to you. You came up and your coffee... And I said, hey, he said, well, let's do the show in walk-ons. I said, done. And then there was something in the back of my head. I said, hang on a second. Hang on. What could go wrong? We've been there before. It's world class.
33: It was classy. It's a great place.
0: What is it? And there's just something eating at me. And it was hang on. Do you have a Keurig machine? Because Tyler
33: so,
0: loves his Keurig coffee.
33: I know what I like. Keurig's delicious.
0: Yes.
33: I genuinely, when I walked in today, I said, what happened? Because we got the text early on, said, hey, we're coming to the studio now. I said, what happened? He said, well, I told Jeff, I asked about a Keurig, and you didn't have one. I thought you were joking.
0: Yeah.
33: Jeff walks in, first thing in the door, said, hey, don't have a Keurig. I'm so sorry. Hold up. So on that note, if you haven't tried it, to anybody listening, Don Francisco's Kona Blend, highly recommend. If anybody with the company's listening, I would love.
0: No.
33: I'll wear the logo. I'll do it. I'll wear it. It's delicious.
0: All right.
33: Anyway.
0: Well, Walk-Ons has been a sponsor of, they were the sponsor of the Golf Pro Payments.
33: Yes.
0: Georgia Open Showdown Shootout Extravaganza. What am I missing, JR?
1: You're Mountain Dew.
0: Well,
33: those are your sponsors.
0: It was presented by.
1: You're getting ready to go defend.
0: Yes.
1: You're the only defender now.
0: Well, yes. The Georgia Open is this coming week. Golf Pro Payments Georgia Open down at Kinderlew Forest in Valdosta, which is, I believe, the official length of it is 5 million yards.
1: That's about right.
33: And you started out the show talking about tinkering with your irons and what you might want to switch to.
0: I'm a JPX player now.
33: We're
0: going to
33: get on the mindset. We got to get on the mindset here. We got to work on this.
0: Yes. So this is a golf show. We just got done with the club championship over at Dogwood. And what I realized is I played 36 holes without losing a ball and couldn't sniff par. So I'm in play. Ball's in play. Standing there over 8 irons and 9 irons. Middle of the fairway. Jeff, you saw this the other day.
35: I was about to say, familiar refrain same after thing. Last Friday.
0: Right. We were in play all day long on Friday, and then 8 iron, 9 iron, something very manageable. We're not hitting it close. Forget hitting it close. We're not necessarily even hitting the green. And so if I'm not going to hit the sweet spot, then me look, the Mizuno clubs, the M15s are pretty doggone forgiving.
1: Mm-hmm. So was direction more of a problem?
0: Direction.
1: Okay, both ways?
0: Nah, pretty much always left.
1: Okay. Oh,
0: well, yeah. Okay. Yeah, there's the occasional overcorrection way out to the right. Okay, well, let me get it here and get it, you know, on all the places you're supposed to get it. And then, you know what? That one surprisingly goes right. Because that's what it's supposed to do.
1: Okay.
0: So not good enough. And then I realized our friends at Mizuno have friendlier clubs than the M15s.
33: Mm-hmm. I like this.
0: And
33: like
0: we got this. Those. And that's what we're doing. Now, what's depressing is I might not be a 5-iron player anymore either.
33: Oof, no.
0: I don't love that.
33: That's a big step.
0: I gave up the 4-iron years ago.
33: Yeah. Hybrid?
0: Oh, yeah. Is it? We get the hybrid. But yes, now we've got something else. And then, Jeff, we had a great caddy named David, who we get to one of the par threes. And he was at the bag. The bag was on a cart because it was hot. We're smart.
33: Nothing more than that.
0: And it's going to be 5 or 6 for pretty much everybody there. 5 or 6, except for Finneran, who's going to be 8 or 9, whatever he was going to do. And I said, yeah, grab the 6 and that thing that's sitting next to it. I didn't even want to call it a hybrid. He goes, hybrid? It's like, you just bring the other thing. You'll know it when you see it.
33: Oh, yeah. Can we call it an iron? I want it to be an iron.
0: Yeah.
33: I'll make it a hybrid. I can't hit him. I just can't do it.
1: You'll learn how. I got a 6 hybrid in the bag now.
0: A 6 hybrid. Oof.
33: Yeah, yeah, see, that's you're not to that there.
1: I went when Freddie Couples
33: could
1: about
33: worse,
1: 2 years
33: BK.
1: Ago when Freddie went to a 5 and 6 hybrid. I said, he can do it. I think I can go down to that.
0: Yeah, so I've got a 5
2: And by the way, hit it to like 20 feet.
0: You'll love it.
2: Oh,
0: you will love your 5 hybrid.
2: And then miss it.
33: But you hit the 5 hybrid, so you've already got the 5 hybrid.
2: I have one, yes. I have a thing.
33: I had no idea.
35: He had about 47 clubs that day.
33: He's always been one to be prepared. There's no question.
2: So, Jeff, thank you for your hospitality.
33: Yes.
2: But our friends at Mizuno can help you out with that. But this year, Golf Pro Payments, Georgia Open, Shootout, presented by Mountain Dew, Walk-Ons, Mizuno, TJ Maxx, and potentially many others.
33: Yes.
2: But there's only one player. I've already won it.
33: Yeah, you have already won it. I hate it. I hate it. Just doesn't sit well with me.
2: It's not right.
33: I had to drop out. I had to drop out this week.
2: So last year, poor JR had to read some things. For finishing third.
33: There's no poor JR. There's no poor JR. No.
2: I like hearing this.
33: Yeah, there's no poor JR over that.
2: Because guess who lost this year?
33: Wait, hold up. Wait,
0: you did. Because I was never in the field.
33: You never even qualified.
0: I didn't qualify this year, but I could have probably got a sponsor's exemption.
33: I feel like I could have. Court.
0: You are the loser this year.
33: I disagree with this.
0: You may disagree all you want. BK and I will come up with something for you.
2: You're going to be outvoted.
33: I disagree.
0: Well, that's fine.
33: Shame on all of you.
0: You're allowed to disagree.
2: Let's vote here.
33: No, I will admit. My last tournament I played in, though, one of my things that my claim, I still actually kind of chuckle over it, my ball clipped a tree. I shot a million that day. Clipped a tree, and I remember watching the brake lights of the postman going down the road as my ball is bouncing in front of him.
2: Oh boy!
33: Yeah, that was my day. So that probably would have spoke to it. Wouldn't have gone well at the Georgia Open.
2: Oh boy!
33: That's fine.
2: All right. It has gone well in other places in professional golf. We talked last week. Was it last week we talked about?
33: Yeah. Mm-hmm. 59 watch.
2: 59s, 58s.
33: Mm-hmm.
2: Jeff Wallace is here from Walk-Ons, right down here in the Battery, right? It's two doors down, three or whatever it is, right over there. Jeff, let's get your thoughts on the sub-60 rounds. There have been 16 sub-60 rounds on the PGA Tour. There was another one this week on the Korn Ferry Tour, which is why we're bringing it up. There was another 59 watch in Detroit. As a fan and an avid player, how do you feel about the scoring?
35: Well, I think that... when it was Duval and Furyk and those guys, some of the first ones to do it when I was really watching golf, I thought, wow, that's unbelievable. And then it seemed like they went to the Greenbrier and a lot of people started doing it. So it got, less and less and less. So I don't really pay attention to it as much anymore. It seems like all the scores have just gone down so much over time.
2: Yeah.
35: Where a good score to win would be, 5-6 under for a PGA tournament. Now you got to get to like 20, it seems like, which used to be unheard of.
2: So there are 16 now. We just had one. Chris Francoeur, no relation, shot 59 on the Korn Ferry Tour.
33: Utah, right?
2: In Boise.
33: Utah?
2: Yeah. Yep. And that's a golf course that everybody that's ever played out there will tell you, look out. The scoring is good. There's a bunch of drivable par fours out there. It's a whole lot of fun. So here it comes. There's the 16th one of those now on that tour. We've got 16 now on the PGA Tour. It seems like it's gotten a little less special. We had a 60 at the Evian Championship on the LPGA Tour. So we had 362s in a major championship at Royal Birkdale. We had a 60 in a women's major at Evian. We've had a 59. This is all in the last month.
33: Yeah.
2: And another 59 on the Korn Ferry Tour. I've kind of reached this point of saturation here. That said, John McGinnis took the exact opposite tact on Sirius XM. And he says, are we sick of perfect games? Do you know how many perfect games there have been in Major 16? League Baseball?
33: I don't know.
2: 16 would have been a hell of a number. J.R. Ross, big baseball fan. Any idea how many? In 154 years of Major League Baseball, how many perfect games there have been?
3: 27.
2: That's a really good guess. No. Bryce?
4: I think it's... I thought it was like 23 or 24.
2: Jeff Wallace?
35: 27.
2: 24.
33: Really?
2: 24. Good guess, J.R. You don't get any credit.
4: And I was about to say, what the heck?
3: The thing you say about it is, though, I think a perfect game is still much more difficult because the technology
1: is actually gone against somebody getting, because the bat's better, the ball's livelier, to still achieve that, man, that's even harder. I think it's harder to pitch a perfect game now than it would have been 50 years ago. Guys are better hitters now.
35: I would agree. No doubt.
1: Yeah.
35: No question.
1: So I think that
35: they're changing number. Baseballs
5: and
35: every time.
5: And pitchers don't go full games.
2: Well, right. Yeah, I mean, that's, to get all nine is right. would be unheard
33: taking
2: of.
33: Taking them out in
2: about a complete game.
1: Yeah. Right.
2: There may not have been 24 complete games this season.
1: That's another great point. These guys aren't pitching more than 100 pitches a game now.
2: Right, because they're all worth $5 billion.
1: Yeah, exactly.
2: And in the 1900s, Cy Young threw the first one. If I read you this list of names, you know, they're the who's who. There's Don Larson, Sandy Koufax, Catfish Hunter. Len Barker threw one before he was a Brave.
1: I was in Cleveland that night.
35: Don Larson did it in the World Series.
1: World Series.
2: Yes.
1: 56, I believe.
2: Yeah. Yeah, 56. I mean, there's really. If I read you the list of 59s, let's just say it's not the who's who that you
1: not
2: think it is.
1: Not as impressive, is it?
2: No. I'm not really sure why we're in this order. So Jim Furyk has the 58. Okay, that's the lowest round in the history of the PGA Tour, 58. And you can say, well, what was the par? It doesn't matter. We're just going with 58. He got around the golf course.
35: 18 holes.
2: It was 18 holes. Turns out that was at TPC River Highlands. Al Geiberger shot the first one. And he's a multiple PGA Tour winner. Mm-hmm. But in golf circles, probably most famous for the 59. Chip Beck, famous around here from Georgia. Famously laid up at Augusta National on the 15th. Right? Okay. But still, multiple PGA Tour winner. Probably still the most famous for shooting 59. David Duval. Pretty famous. Then it starts to get a little watered down. Love Paul Goidos. Love him. Did anybody in this room know Paul Goidos had shot 59 on the PGA Tour?
1: I wouldn't have got that one.
2: Right.
1: No.
2: Stuart Appleby, one of two at the Greenbrier. Stuart Appleby. Anybody remember Stuart Appleby shooting 59?
1: Nope.
2: I worked that week. Jim Furyk at the BMW Championship. That was, so he's got a 58 and a 59. Mm-hmm. Jim Furyk is a Hall of Famer. Justin Thomas has one in Hawaii. Adam Hadwin shot one. Anybody remember that one?
33: 13 under.
2: Yeah. Brant Snedeker shot one at Wyndham. We actually had that on PGA Tour Live. We had every single shot of that round. He was on our featured group that day. We got a 59. That was unbelievable. Kevin Chappell shot a 59. Love Kevin Chappell. Nobody was going to remember that. That was also at the Greenbrier. There was a day at TPC Boston where there was a 59 and a 60. Dustin Johnson shot the 60 later in the afternoon. Actually, either bogeyed or parred the reachable par 5/18th to shoot 60. Anybody remember who shot the 59 earlier that day?
33: I have the list in front of me.
2: You do?
33: But I don't know which one you're talking about.
2: Uh-huh. Yeah, because it's not listed as Boston. It's called the Northern Trust.
33: Scheffler. Yes. I was just saying, you're going in order. Dang it.
2: Scotty Scheffler.
33: I really wanted to own
2: shot
33: that.
2: 59 back when he was a baby. Nobody even knew who this was. Some kid shot 59, but everybody was excited about in the afternoon. Here comes DJ. He's going to shoot 57. He's going to eagle it. Wrong. 60. Cameron Young shot 59. Travelers Championship. This was modern. Then we just did Hayden Springer. That was a couple years ago. Jake Knapp, probably the most unlikely one because it came at PGA National. That's the toughest course on this list by far. Mm-hmm. And then Michael Kim a couple weeks ago.
1: You know what I'd like to see to maybe clarify how good they are is the day that the guy shot that score. What was the average score of the whole field that day?
2: Yeah.
1: I think that would legitimize it or make it even more special. But like you said, the day DJ shoots 60 and Scotty shoots 59, I guarantee there were probably some 62s and 3s. I'd like to see the average score of the round the day the 59 was shot.
2: Yeah, I think that's where Jake Knapp's is going to stand out. But those are not household names. That's not Randy Johnson.
1: No.
2: It's not David Cohn, David Wells. Now, the last couple, you're going to help me out with the last perfect game, Bryce. Domingo German.
1: Pitched for the Yankees.
32: Domingo German, yeah.
1: He was pitched for the Yankees. He was in Oakland for the Yankees.
2: Yeah.
1: Against the Oakland A's.
32: Yep.
2: I don't know Domingo.
1: About 3 years ago.
32: There should be 25 perfect games, but.
2: Excuse me. Well, who's the last one?
32: It should be Galarraga.
2: Who?
32: Pretty sure Galarraga for the Tigers, right?
6: He missed the umpire's call out first base. They got a 30 for 30 on that.
1: Yeah, he killed him.
6: Really good 30.
2: Well, good for you mentioning that.
1: Yeah. You're right. That was legitimate, perfect.
6: But if you look at from the 59 standpoint, because I agreed with you from the kind of being numb to it, but over the last 10 years, there's really been nine of them.
2: Been a lot in the last 10 years. I'm just saying there's been a lot in the last month.
6: But nine of them is not that many, is it?
2: When out of 16.
1: Yeah, when you consider before there weren't very many or none at all.
6: Yeah, I mean, that's more recently, but still.
2: So I think the point is we're not supposed to be numb to it. That is still pretty special. There have been 24 and a half perfect games, and we would not poo-poo if one of those happens this afternoon at Truist Park here, just down the street from walk-ons.
6: Perfect game is still very more rare, much more rare. In the history of baseball, I'm trying to do this math in my head, and my head's hurting.
2: Yeah,
6: but right. There's 2,187 regulation innings in a baseball season.
2: Okay.
6: Times that by however long baseball's been going on. And then compare that to golf. And I think that means it's way more rare in baseball, but my head hurts. That's the best
1: thing. A lot of math.
2: I don't know.
7: You're right.
6: That's why I've been over here stumped over here. Thank you.
7: A lot of math.
1: I'm trying to throw stats on this early on a Sunday morning.
2: The Chinese invented golf a long time ago. Thousands of years ago.
1: That is true.
2: We saw the Odyssey at IMAX yesterday.
6: Did you?
2: And the reason why you want to see it at IMAX is so you can see all the stuff in the background and beautiful cinematography. And one of the scenes, because this is like 550 BC, one of the scenes in the background, you can see a guy hitting golf shots up on the top of a mountain.
1: Really? Seriously?
2: No. No.
1: Say, come on, where'd that come in there at? Hey, you sold it good.
2: No.
1: I believe that. Tyler, did you believe it?
6: Back to my stats. I'm onto something here, but I'll figure it out.
2: All right. So we had a 59 watch. Cam Young shot 28 on the front nine. He wound up shooting 61. That's not supposed to be a bad round. Again, I'm just numb to it a little bit. Mm-hmm. We shouldn't be numb to it.
7: Right.
2: But we are a little numb to it. Mm-hmm. But the perfect game perspective is a little bit different. All right, we're going to take a break. When we come back, we're going to talk junior golf. Drake Brown is going to be here from the GSGA. Yep, he's going to tell us all about, I'm sure they're shooting 59 out there. Just tearing it up. Jeff Wallace is here. It's a short break. How much Krispy Kreme donut pudding pie? I'm going for cheese grits. Got like 2.5 minutes.
6: Pace yourself.
2: Drake Brown's coming up next. 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
2: 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I believe the guys from Walk-Ons are going to be there as well. Jeff Wallace from Walk-Ons is right here.
35: Yes, sir. We're going to be there.
2: I'm talking fast because I was chewing fast and eating fast. Cheese grits. Good old-fashioned Cajun cheese grits.
33: Amazing cheese grits.
2: Yeah. Who is the chef? Thank you to the chef.
35: Chef Jay.
33: Hats off, Chef Jay.
2: Yeah, that was phenomenal. Joining us right now from the Georgia State Golf Association, here to talk about all the things Junior Golf and GSGA Foundation based. It's Drake Brown. Drake, welcome to the program. How are you doing?
17: I'm great. How are y'all this morning?
2: We are excellent.
18: Drake, doing well. Thanks for being on with us. You guys do so many good things, great things for Junior Golf. One of the ones that I really think is outstanding is the Youth on Course program. Why don't you tell us about that?
17: Yeah, so Youth on Course is a national program that provides affordable access to golf. And so, you know, as we all know, golf is expensive and getting more expensive, and we want to be able to make it affordable for kids all across the state. So we partnered with Youth on Course, and we have 53 facilities across the state that juniors can play for just $5. And so the kids will play. Golf courses will submit all those rounds to us, and then we'll reimburse them for those rounds. So it's kind of our way of getting more kids into the game. And, you know, it's tough to find a $5 round of golf these days. So it's a really good program.
18: How does a course that wants to participate get onto that program?
17: Yeah, so we've got most of the daily fee courses across the state. But if there's any that aren't and want to join, all the info is just at gsga.org, and we'll make sure to get in touch with them.
18: Great.
33: Good stuff, Drake. One of the coolest things I saw in person, it affected some members that I know personally, and it was such a cool thing that you all do. What can you tell us about this adaptive golf program?
17: Yeah, so our adaptive golf program is, you know, golf for people with physical, cognitive, and sensory impairments. We've got up to opened our 13th monthly community clinic up in Rome. And so we do monthly clinics all across the state, which provides, you know, free access to coaching and equipment for those to experience golf. And, you know, we work with, we had about 4,000 participants last year, and, you know, getting them using the game of golf as a form of rehab. And really, you know, the next step has just been getting them out on the golf course. And so, really cool program. I mean, the clinics are something that I would encourage anyone to come out and volunteer. We've got one at Bobby Jones in Atlanta and a few others, around the metro area. So, yeah, it's a really cool thing that we've been doing for about 6 or 7 years now.
2: That it is, for sure. Drake Brown, our guest, Director of Corporate Partnerships and Major Gifts for the Georgia State Golf Association, GSGA.org. And you can find out all the information about the GSGA Foundation, Drake. That's kind of the overwhelming, or the overriding governing body over everything you're talking about here. Tell us about the GSGA Foundation.
17: Yeah, so the foundation is kind of our charitable arm for the Georgia State Golf Association. You know, we exist because we feel that, you know, the game of golf can positively impact every single person across the state. You don't even have to swing a club to see some of the positive benefits from this great game. And, you know, our mission is just to enrich lives through the game of golf. So we do that. You know, we've got three pillars. We've talked about two of them, you know, our youth on course program, our adaptive golf program, and then we have a scholarship program that we provide scholarships to employees and dependents of employees of all of our member clubs. So we had our annual scholar cookout yesterday. We got to meet all these impressive young folks that are about to head back to school, and we'll have 80 kids all across the country really going to school, but they're all employees or dependents of employees of our GSGA member clubs here in Georgia.
2: I love that. And it's a support from the clubs that do it. And there are some great clubs out there that, that provide ton of support. Drake, for those that are listening, what's the easiest way to get involved? As JR kind of asked you about Youth on Course, that's my favorite program, by the way, under the GSGA Foundation, but how do folks get involved?
17: Yeah, so there's lots of different ways to get involved. I mean, we've got plenty of volunteer opportunities through adaptive golf, but the biggest thing for Youth on Course that we'll be doing this year is our 100-hole hike fundraiser. So I don't know about y'all. Have any of y'all walked 100 holes in one day?
2: No. Why would
33: not do that in life?
18: DK, you never, as much as you walk, you've never walked 100 holes.
2: Wow. Maybe, but yeah. not for any good cause.
17: Yeah. Well, hey, here's your chance. October 16th, we've got Bobby Jones rented out. And so the hike is an awesome day. You get a fundraising page, kind of do peer-to-peer fundraising, and every dollar that's raised through the hike goes directly back into paying those youth on course subsidies. So we had, you know, we did over 41,000 rounds last year. We'll do even more this year. A little weather dependent. We know it's been a wet June and July, but yeah, it's a great way to come out. October 16th, we've got the whole golf course, cup links, so don't have to walk all 100 on the big course, but should be a great day.
2: You said October 16th is the day, huh?
17: That's right.
33: Sign him up, Drake. Go ahead and sign him up. That's Brian Katrick.
2: I think I'm going to be sick that day. I don't remember. I think I had a thing. I do like the idea of playing the cup links.
17: That's that, right.
2: It's either five or six holes, just keep going back and forth.
33: Okay.
17: Yeah, you know, I did my hike a couple years ago at the Cradle at Pinehurst.
2: So
17: that took about 4 hours total.
2: So yeah, now you're talking.

0: amateur golf, youth golf type of club versus pro. So it really fits with our mission.
1: Yeah, I didn't want to put you on the hook, you know, just in case.
0: No, it's okay.
1: Things go wrong
0: that.
1: Here in the
0: I
1: last 20 minutes.
2: I love that place. You know I do.
1: You know I do.
2: I know you do. As well you should.
1: I'm trying to protect you.
2: Really.
1: You've never done one of those 100-hole hikes?
0: No, I don't think I've walked 100 holes in my entire life.
3: Yeah. Okay.
0: Combined? Yeah. I did not know. I didn't play golf growing up.
3: I mean, so. I count high school junior golf, if that counts, then I made it. But oof.
0: Yeah.
3: Oof.
4: Really?
3: That's a lot.
4: You've not walked 100 holes in
3: well,
4: your
3: no, I think if you count high school junior golf. But since I got out of school, no.
4: Well, he
3: I don't
4: walks.
3: Walk
4: when he's in town, he probably walks.
3: Dude, I will say, we got a lot of members that do it. Yeah. When I retire and I play golf more, I'm going to walk.
4: He probably walks 100 a week right now.
1: Big Dogwood is exceptionally walkable.
0: I walk. But I'm not walking and carrying. Usually.
3: I walk to the cart and I walk back to the cart.
1: Yeah. So I went full old man. I got the little thing.
3: Yeah, the remote.
1: Right? So I had the bag for a long time, just carry the bag. Now, I never had the carry bag where it's just double shoulders. I had the one with the waist strap. That was pretty good.
4: Yeah.
1: A little waist strap, and then all of a sudden you don't feel it on your shoulders. Then we went push cart, because push carts are pretty good. And I saw the guys with the remote control push carts. And I was like, I don't know.
0: Yeah, that we don't have those at Cherokee.
1: Okay.
4: Are they not allowed?
0: No.
4: Really?
1: Oh, really?
0: No.
4: Wow.
0: And there's been some significant debate about whether that should happen or not. But I think the club, you know, really the reasoning behind it was protecting the caddy program.
1: Yes, you guys have a great caddy program.
4: That's right. Yeah. That makes great sense.
2: Very fair.
1: Yeah. Well, I didn't want to be driving it. You know, that was the point. I didn't want to be sitting. Look, if I want to play Mario Kart, I'll go home and grab the Wii and play Mario Kart. I don't want to do that while I'm playing golf. And I saw the guys doing it, and I saw some guys that, look, let's just be honest, it's a bunch of old guys. And they don't drive things very well. They don't drive their cars very well, let alone the remote controlled thing. Like, it's running into trees. They're running into each other. Yeah. I never wanted to be that guy. I saw the folks at Alphard. Okay, they make these things, and they had the one that follows you around.
0: Oh, yeah.
1: Now, I'll do that.
0: Yeah.
1: Now, I believe it's a club car. You guys have the R2-D2s.
3: We have the club car, but more actually, those ones you're talking about with the remote have the option to put it behind you and follow you
1: as
3: well. Yes. Very convenient.
1: All right. So I tried that for a long time.
3: Hate it.
1: Got the nice one from Alphard. ALPHARDGolf.com. If you want to check out, you can see the one. But I've given up on it because here's the thing with the one that follows you. You guys and the ones that they make, they have them at Bobby Jones, actually. Those things have sensors in them. They see things.
3: Yes.
1: They won't run into you. This one is just trying to follow me. I've got the remote control on my back. It's trying to stay 8 feet from the remote control.
3: Yeah.
1: Well, if you walk between me and it, it's coming. It does not know that you're there. It does not care.
2: Wow.
0: It's not like the robots that deliver the food.
3: Yeah,
0: that if somebody walks in front of them, that it stops.
1: Right.
3: Man.
1: Yeah,
0: no.
1: Mine attacked Ray at Dogwood several times.
4: Maybe they should, if you're playing in your group, everybody playing in your group should have a sensor on them.
3: Right. Stay away.
4: Pass out the sensor and you hook it to yourself.
1: So the other thing you couldn't do is if you miss the green short and right, and the next hole is over there off the left, now you've chipped. Now you have to walk all the way around the green because this thing's going to follow you.
3: Yes.
1: If you walk across
3: across the green.
1: Right. So I just started driving it with the remote control like all the other old men, and I absolutely love it.
3: Yeah.
4: I'll say the remote. You look good with that. I remember when you were struggling, one following you, because we'd talk about it.
1: It was terrible. And his nickname, they all have names. Like, you've got to name your caddy. My caddy's name is Doofus.
4: Yeah.
1: Because he would just run into things.
4: Yeah.
1: Now, if he runs into something, it's on me. And he doesn't run into much anymore. So
3: I will say it is very convenient. I totally appreciate protecting the caddy. So.
1: Yeah, that makes sense. You don't want it to be too easy. Because the caddies are the easiest and they're the best.
3: Caddies are the best. Yeah. I love caddies.
4: So would you walk with a caddy?
3: I should say, I have done that. I just can't carry my clubs. That's where I draw the line. I just can't.
4: Shoulder issue?
3: Back, shoulder, you name it? No. Just the thought in general.
1: Willingness?
3: Willingness? I think that's probably number one. I call that smart as well, though.
4: I would have never sensed that in
3: personally.
4: You.
3: I go to my gym class. I'll go to my gym class first. Thank you, my Hugh Fitness gym class. I love those guys.
4: Okay.
1: If you have a cart, though, you can put your Keurig coffee right there in the holder.
3: And you also have some that have a seat. I've seen my guys have those. They are a great invention.
1: David, our caddy at Cherokee,

0: not only, you know, we had a cart, but, you know, he was going to drive it if we didn't want to drive it. But he not only, the cart can hold the drinks, but he stocked it with drinks.
1: Oh, see, that's a great caddy. Don't get that with an Alphard.
0: Right.
1: Don't get that with an Alphard.
0: Doofus is just sitting there waiting for me. But no, the Alphards are great. But you got to drive them. So
1: anyway.
0: Yeah. Yeah. And if I was to play 100 holes, I'm not sure that more than one club is necessary.
1: Yeah.
2: Right.
0: Just six iron.
1: All day.
0: We're going.
1: Let's go.
0: Yeah. Yeah. All right. So we're going to step aside. Jeff Wallace is here from Walk-Ons. Don't miss the Golf Pro Payments Georgia Open Showdown Shootout Extravaganza, which I just won for 2026, presented by Walk-Ons. Mizuno.
3: Well, he hasn't won yet because he hasn't teed off.
0: Potentially many others.
3: You have to tee off to win, right, TJ?
1: I disagree with all of this.
3: You know, he did win if he plays.
0: All you got to do is start?
3: Two-thirds of the group here, we've all combined on the
0: Thursday.
4: JR, how unanimous. Important is it to pack clothes for a golf trip?
0: JR forgot his clothes last year.
1: Trying to make single digits up.
3: So that's
1: single
3: where, TJ Maxx hopped in. There's a sponsor.
0: There we go. We lit up TJ Maxx. I was looking at... He looked good.
1: Yeah, actually looked all right.
0: Yeah, he looked good.
2: Yeah.
0: I didn't know exactly where Kinderloo was in Valdosta. I know where the Valdosta Country Club is. It's exit 22. It's north of town. It's northeast of town. Well, Kinderloo's down off exit 16. It's southwest of town. I didn't know that. I stop at exit 18 because I got a KFC and an Arby's, and they used to have a Toys R Us.
3: There you go.
0: And that was a big deal when you're traveling down there and you got to get the kids. The Toys R Us was right there. Yeah. Perfect. So I never stopped at exit 16, but that's where Kinderloo is, and I was kind of just looking to see where, you know, what's around there, and there's a TJ Maxx just sitting there in all its glory. That's
3: hilarious. Need to take your clothes.
0: I don't even need to pack.
1: Who forgets their clothes?
3: That was a good one.
0: He packed the bag.
3: He did have a bag.
0: Yeah.
5: My wife usually gives me a hard time because my cooler is bigger than my clothes bag.
1: Priorities.
3: Well, that's priorities. That is more important.
1: Yeah.
3: No, I packed the bag and I had the clothes on the hanger and they got in the car and lo and behold, halfway up there, said, and I ain't going back.
0: Yeah, no. I liked it. You committed to it.
1: He was really dialed that whole week.
3: Right from the start.
0: I mean, we were in Dalton. Who could possibly get back here from Dalton? Can't be expected to do that.
3: Tyler and Brian played some of the best.
0: Yeah. What was that, Bryce?
1: I like that. Remix version.
4: It just messed up.
0: Okay.
1: All right. But you got the point, though.
0: Yes. All right, we're going to step aside. I don't know, JR didn't get lost going up there to Dalton, made it. Just the bag didn't make it. Mm-hmm. Did you guys hear what happened with Siwoo Kim in Detroit?
3: No.
0: No, you're going to hear what happened to Siwoo Kim in Detroit. Detroit, Michigan is north of Windsor, Ontario, Canada.
3: That is correct.
0: That became a thing, and it almost got bigger than that. We'll tell you the story when we continue here. It's the Golf Show. 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
0: 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This is The Golf Show. Jeff Wallace from Walk-Ons. Yeah, I don't know what that is. He just picked something up from in front of him. What is that?
3: It was a fan.
0: Oh, it is a fan.
3: I was a fan.
0: We have a fan at The Fan.
3: Which is odd because it's usually 30 degrees in here.
0: Is that right?
3: This
0: is
3: weird. Great today, though.
0: Yeah, this is very nice. We had nothing to do with it. We did not walk in here and touch one thing.
3: No. Nope.
4: You can thank Mr. Nick Cellini for that fan.
0: Nick Cellini?
3: Thank you, Nick.
0: He brought the fan in. Because it was hot in here. I could see that. That's Bryce Gobert over there. J.R. Ross from the Dogwood Golf Club over here. Tyler Johnson from Pine Tree Country Club over here. I'm Brian Katrick. Jeff Wallace and I have known each other since we were 8. He did not own walk-ons then.
5: No.
0: We were walk-ons then.
5: That's right.
0: Yes, we were. And he brought us food. And we haven't eaten all of it yet.
5: Not yet.
0: I would expect that the Braves pregame crew should be out there getting involved right now. But if they are not,
4: they're like not.
0: 10 a.m.
4: I'm shocked even Domino's not here yet.
0: Yeah, if they don't get involved by 10 a.m., there ain't going to be much left.
3: No.
0: because I'm going to eat it. So there you go. Well, Jeff, we appreciate the hospitality. Walk-ons is right here in the Battery, and you got another one up there in Marietta.
5: We do, at the Avenues of West Cobb, closer to where we grew up.
0: Yes, yes, that's really good. This program is brought to you by our friends at Mizuno. You got to go to MizunoGolf.com. You can check out the M15 irons and see how beautiful they are. Mm-hmm. Those are the ones that I was playing. Mm-hmm. They're still in the garage. You can also check out the JPX, the 925 JPX Hot Metals.
1: They do look good.
0: Hot Metal Pros, a little more golf club there. Mm-hmm. Just a little more there.
1: Larger sweet spot.
0: Well, you're darn right about that. Yep. The Hot Metal Pro still not super big, but it's big enough. Yeah, okay. we're gonna check that out. MizunoGolf.com. So Siwoo Kim. All right, Siwoo Kim, and we find this out because Michael Kim, who just shot 59 a couple weeks ago, is very communicative on Twitter. And Michael Kim invites Siwoo Kim. They've got some Korean barbecue they want to go to. And Michael Kim's, everything that happens to him every day gets put on Twitter, and he's very fun to follow along with. Well, Siwoo's late for the dinner because he apparently puts the address in. They're in Detroit, playing the Detroit Golf Club, and whatever... He typed the address in as there was another place with the same name that came up that was only a few miles away. And Siwoo thought, well, that must be it. So he starts heading for it. And it's south. You know, you're in the United States. You're heading south. Fine.
1: Done.
0: Should be okay for quite a while, actually, if you're in Detroit. Like, yeah. You should not have to question anything for a while. What? But the little island of Windsor, or the little Windsor, Ontario.
1: Yep.
0: Is south of Detroit. Siwoo accidentally misses a couple of signs, and he gets stuck in the lane that is going to Canada.
1: Oh, no.
0: All right. So the signs say, you got to turn around. He misses all those. Now he gets to the signs that say, you can't turn around anymore.
1: You're in.
0: You're going to Canada. So he stops at the gate and tells the guy, this is the American guy. Listen, I'm Siwoo Kim. I've got my driver's license here. I don't have a passport. I'm here. He's in a courtesy car.
1: Yeah.
0: I'm here to play the Detroit. The guy on the American side says, I got it. Happens all the time. People miss the sign. It's no problem. I said, but I can't let you turn around. You've got to go in and come back out, and you got to tell the Canadians on the other side.
1: Oh, no.
0: Okay? You just got to tell the other side. Or maybe it was the Canadians he's talking to, and then it was the Americans that, whatever it was. So he goes in, and he turns around, and it takes him 45 minutes to get back up to the front of the line. Again, Siwoo Kim, who is Korean by birth, he's got an American driver's license.
5: Right.
0: I don't know what passport he has, but he doesn't have it with him anyway.
1: Yeah.
5: Right.
1: Oh, man.
0: Has to talk his way back into the country in a courtesy car. And they said that Michael Kim's, the epilogue on this was that he was an hour and a half late, but sure enough, he was able to get enough people on the phone to where they could prove he was Siwoo Kim and that he was supposed to be here.
1: That's crazy.
5: Don't you have to go over a bridge?
0: You do.
1: Yes, you do.
5: Yeah, I mean, it doesn't sound like it was, was he driving?
0: He was driving.
5: Okay.
0: Yeah.
3: I've done it. It does get confusing in at areas like that, up going into Canada and out. It does.
1: We were in Cincinnati. We were in college at the time. Wasn't of drinking age yet, but Windsor, the drinking age.
0: Yes.
1: I think it was 18.
0: It's 18.
1: And we all went up.
0: Yes.
1: It was a great night.
0: It's a different area, isn't it, Tyler?
1: It was fun. We had a blast.
0: It is.
1: It was a hoot.
0: Yeah. So, little rough start to
1: That's
0: the...
1: That's a rough start. What did Siwoo Kim... He made the cut, though, didn't he?
0: That's a great question.
3: Did he make it for dinner? That's
1: well,
3: the bigger
1: he
3: question.
1: He made it an hour and a half late.
0: Yeah. I feel like Siwoo's built similarly to me. We're going to go ahead and
1: Rob.
0: Have dinner. Yeah.
1: We're going to...
0: Rob, yeah. You know, I might be a smidge late. We're going to go ahead and have it.
1: Siwoo Kim tied. You're
0: yes.
1: welcome. 11th, 10 under.
0: That's beautiful.
1: That's really good.
0: Yeah.
3: For you, too.
0: The leader... is Davis Riley. He is at he's at 15 under par. Michael Brennan looking for his second win. Davis Riley is also a winner. Rasmus Højgaard, one of the identical Højgaard twins, is there also at he's tied for third, three shots back. I
1: With
0: didn't see
1: Ricky Fowler though. Let's go, Ricky.
3: I'd like to see Ricky
1: Let's go, Ricky. Well, who wouldn't?
3: He's won this tournament before, hasn't he?
1: I believe he has.
0: Yeah. Well, and he was sponsored. This is the last Rocket Classic.
3: Okay.
0: It was Rocket Mortgage. It's the last one.
3: Okay.
0: Yeah, have a sandwich. Barrett Slee is here. We're going to fatten him up. He's the guys at walk-ons. Have a sandwich, Barrett.
1: Try the Krispy Kreme. It's amazing.
20: I appreciate you guys buying me some food today. I'm starving.
0: Jeff Wallace, it's our walk-ons pleasure. Right there.
1: Can we take credit for this? You're welcome. We did this. Okay. It is our pleasure.
20: I know it's all Katrick.
1: No.
0: You're very kind. No. Jeff. And Tyler cooked it up with JR.
1: Yeah.
3: We
1: a chef's hat on.
0: Yeah. The Højgaard twins are there. And apparently this week, the Højgaard twins, they are identical to the point where their faces will open up each other's iPhones. Okay, wow. So even Apple can't figure out which one of these guys is which. They hardly ever wear the same thing. But apparently one of the days this week they wore the same thing because I got a text from one of the on-course reporters. And at the team event in New Orleans, they wear matching outfits, but they usually wore different types of shoes. One of them wore the traditional, you know, kind of FootJoy Classics type of golf shoes. They're both Adidas guys, but a very classic looking golf shoe. And the other one wore kind of the running shoe. And I don't remember which one was which, but at least you could look at the shoes and go, okay, well, that's Rasmus. Yeah. Well, apparently they came out in the same shoes. Same outfits, same bag, same everything.
1: Wow.
0: On-course reporter's like, I got no chance.
1: Wow.
0: And I just told him, you don't have to get it right then.
1: No.
0: Højgaard.
1: That's...
0: They got a stream with no announcers. You think they're getting it right on that stream?
1: Højgaard.
0: Right. They're not getting it right on the announcer free stream.
21: I'm a big fan of that stream, by the way.
0: Oh, are you?
21: I'm very curious to go and
0: watch yourself
21: to that.
0: Down.
21: Yeah. I'm just saying. I think it's very interesting.
0: Did you watch any of it?
21: No, I haven't gotten a chance
0: to. Right, of course not.
21: I just think it'd be cool to hear the caddy, like a Jordan Spieth and 50 yards right in the woods would be so fun to hear him talk to his caddy about what he's going to do.
0: All right, I'm amongst friends here, whether I am or not. I'm taking it a little personally because I am a golf announcer. And I was doing this before we had those microphones that could hear the players and the caddies. And pridefully, since the dawn of that technology, has been the one on the forefront of this. When you hear a club touch another club, shut up. Because that means the microphone guy is in position and we're about to hear the player and the caddy talk. And I do it every time without fail. And the good ones do it. Every time without fail. And the good sound engineers, when you get one of the bad announcers that's going to talk on, we all know who they are, at least pull the thing down so we don't hear them talking over the players. You're selling your guy out. So at the network level, it's usually pretty tight. This was one of those fan ideas, like match play, that they think it's okay.
1: Great idea.
0: Look, the NFL did this. Did you know the NFL did an announcerless game?
21: Yes. No, baseball's done it.
3: Yes, I remember.
0: Do you remember what, you don't remember what year the NFL did it. They did one.
3: In the 80s?
0: 1980.
3: Yeah. Yes, I remember.
1: It didn't work.
0: Never done it again. It's a hard watch.
3: Yeah, it's terrible.
0: Because, yes, first tee, there's Spieth and Greller, and we're throwing grass, and we're talking about, and it's awesome. And then it's Spieth. We'll give you some credit for Spieth. He talks a lot. He hits it. He's talking to it while it's in the air, and then he's going to talk to it while he's walking. Then what? And what are you going to do for the rest of the 300 yards that he's walking?
20: Set up a treadmill in front of your TV and walk with him.
3: Right. That's great.
0: Right. Jeff, you should walk with the announcer free feet.
3: And carry your bag. And carry your bag,
1: right,
3: Tyler.
1: Right? You touched a nerve. I don't know what you started, but you touched a nerve.
20: I feel like I'm about to get caught with a stray.
0: Jeff's getting frowned.
3: What team, by the way, is he supporting today? I can't tell.
21: Georgia.
3: Okay.
1: Yeah.
0: Voice of the Owls.
3: It's always different.
0: Go Dawgs.
1: Real today.
21: Hell yeah.
0: So the whole point is it's a tough watch. That little stat, they put those stats up there. A lot of times they're up in the graphic. Now you got to read them. If you don't want me to read it to you or dig for the one that you want, what's his fairways hit? I can tell you, or you can go look it up yourself. And then you think you're going to get all the stuff. Well, I want to hear what they're saying while they're walking up the fairway. You know who doesn't want you to hear that? Any of them.
1: Fair.
0: So I wouldn't expect to see a lot
1: That's not as good of an idea as match play, though. Don't bring match play into that idea.
3: What about?
1: Just saying.
0: You'll have your day.
1: Just
3: what
1: saying.
3: About, what
1: just
3: about when they had the guys talking out with the AirPod in their ear pod talking? That didn't go over so well.
0: The thing is, here's what you want to ask.
3: Yeah.
0: You want to stick the ear pod in his head the minute he'd pulled the putt. Right. Well, now you're one back going to the last hole. What are you thinking now?
6: Right.
0: We're never going to get that moment. No, no. No one's ever going to do that. No one's ever going to agree to that. So you're just going to get the same generic three questions that he answered on Tuesday.
6: Right. Good point.
0: Well, it's great to be here in Detroit. Want to thank the folks from Rocket.
6: Yeah.
21: I love golf announcers. I just want to put that out
3: there. That's great. Good try. Well done.
0: Jeff Wallace, thank you.
5: Thank you.
0: Walk-Ons Bistro here at the Battery. 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
0: They'll be open in an hour. Go to Walk-Ons. 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
30: Hello there, I'm Mark Robbins. The Dodgers and Tigers made their moves. The trade complete. Derek Skubal to L.A. for three top prospects. Great news for L.A. fans, maybe in the future for Tigers fans. In the here and now, baseball fans around the world, ESPN MLB reporter Jesse Rogers says probably a fair amount of frustration.
31: Yeah, I assume those other fan bases are a little bit upset. I mean, especially probably in Milwaukee. I mean, that's a team that got swept by the Dodgers. They're likely to face off again. They have nobody to pair with Jacob Mizorowski, and they probably simply would not part with their top couple guys. I'm guessing if they would have, they could have gotten the deal done because they've got the best prospect in baseball. But they're not willing to do that for 2 months of Skubal. And maybe even the fans understand that, but they're still going to be upset that he went to the Dodgers.
30: That is Jesse Rogers on ESPN Radio's Game Night. So now baseball moves on, and you get a chance to check in on the Dodgers tonight. Sunday Night Baseball, Red Sox, Dodgers from L.A. Sox going for a weekend sweep. 6:30 p.m. Eastern is when the coverage begins here on ESPN Radio. Several baseball trades on Saturday as well, and among the others, Chicago White Sox acquiring right-hander Luis Castillo from Seattle. The Mariners getting reliever Sir Anthony Dominguez and outfielder Nolan Jones and the catching prospect Boston Smith.
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9: 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Mark Zeno, Pam Maldonado with you. Presented by Progressive Insurance, 888-SAY-ESPN, 888-729-3776. And while many on the East Coast last night put their head in a pillow thinking that Major League Baseball and the trade deadline, which is coming up on Monday, would have some changes, the blockbuster deal of Tarik Skubal to the Dodgers finally consummated late last night. As the Dodgers and the Tigers consummate the deal. The Tigers get three prospects in return, which in a moment we'll discuss because it feels like the deal wasn't enough for a two-time Cy Young Award winner that's already going to a team that has a various amount of riches and the likely favorite to win the World Series for the third straight year coming into this season now gets even better, Pam. And so as Tarik Skubal heads out west, the Dodgers appear loaded for bear and a whole lot more. And right now this freight train has left the station, and I don't think anything's slowing it down.
10: I think it's very exciting, and somebody for me who like doesn't follow baseball, even I was really excited for this trade because I can at least see the future of it. They fixed a problem before it became a problem. And, you know, starting pitcher is always a strength, and the Dodgers basically said having too many starters is not a real thing. So did they win the present? Absolutely. What does this mean for the future? We're going to dive into it.
9: Yeah, and look, I mean, again, the names that they get in return here, that the Tigers get back, is outfield prospects, Zahir Hope, and two right-handed pitchers, River Ryan and Brady Smith. There was never going to be enough you could get for a level of player like Tarik Skubal. The problem is, he's on an expiring deal. Uh-huh. And so we're really limited what the Tigers could actually get in return, because nobody theoretically was going to give up that much for 2 months of a pitcher that likelihood may sign the largest free agent pitching contract in the history of the sport when it's all said and done. So they didn't need to give up a ton here to get him. And yes, the Dodgers likely could be the one team to re-sign him if they wanted to, but they don't necessarily need to, because guess what? They already have, like, you know, a wealth of pitching arms that are just unreal. So the haul was small. The Hope, who's the outfield prospect, Pam, is like the third or fourth best prospect in the Dodgers farm system. River Ryan has a lot of potential, but he's already blown out his elbow. So that's not good. And the third reliever, Smith, was a third-round pick. He's 0-10 over 30 professional starts. Yeah, so I mean, if you were to equate this, Pam, like the level of what the Dodgers got to what they gave away is what?
10: A Ferrari. They already had, I think for me, my interpretation was the Dodgers, they already had a Ferrari and they just added a turbocharger. And they gave up good young players, but of course none are guaranteed to become Tarik Skubal.
9: Right. I mean, they're flyers, if you will, lottery tickets, as you told me before the show. Mm-hmm. And that doesn't seem like it's a fair enough deal by any stretch of the imagination in the way that this should have gone down. But the reality is that the Dodgers get a whole lot better, and everybody else who is already playing catch-up now falls a little farther behind. Here's Jeff Passan, ESPN senior MLB insider, on what the Dodgers getting Skubal means for the rest of the regular season.
1: You know, there are questions about Shohei Ohtani, too, and about how his knee is going to affect his ability to pitch the rest of the way. Well, guess what? The Dodgers don't need Shohei Ohtani to pitch now. They've got Yoshinobu Yamamoto, who was the World Series hero last year. They've got Justin Robleski, who was an all-star this year. Snell's expected back soon. Glasnow going on a rehab assignment. And now you put Tarek Skubal in that rotation. They still have Emmett Sheehan and Roki Sasaki as well. The Dodgers just have an embarrassment of riches of talent, and they already were strong favorites to win the World Series. They will now be overwhelming favorites.
9: Yeah, I mean, again, you could just run down the list of names on this roster, and you look at it according to wins above replacement, you know, war. The Dodgers hitters already have the number 2, 7, 15, 25, 30, and 33 best players in Major League Baseball in that category. And in their rotation by ERA plus, numbers 2, 4, 5, 7, and 24. So the rich already get richer. It's easy and convenient to paint the Dodgers as a bad guy here. The other way to look at this, Pam, is that the Dodgers are just really good at what they do. And they're better at everybody else than it.
10: Listen, the roster is better, but baseball's postseason, to me, it's still random. And to pay any number, I'm talking now, I'm thinking of like betting odds, because he said now they're their overwhelming favorite. Okay, just because you're the best team doesn't necessarily mean you're the best bet. And the roster looks unfair, absolutely. But the cleaner impact may eventually be to show up in individual playoff series prices rather than like team totals and the Dodgers' first five inning markets. I think there's a lot of this from like a betting perspective that can correlate into potential value elsewhere, and this is maybe an overreaction just simply because of roster name.
9: Right, and well, look, just remember, the Toronto Blue Jays were within an out of beating the Dodgers in the World Series.
10: Right.
9: I mean, so, yes, to your point of it being random, and the Dodgers are clearly going to be overpriced here, impossible to bet just straight out to win in the World Series because of the sheer names on the roster and numbers and the perception and the market perception of what they are and how much better they are than everybody else. You do have to look to alternate places if you would like to try to figure out how to bet the Dodgers. But to that point, again, winning the World Series and having the best team in the regular season, they're not always the same thing. Right. It doesn't always mean that just because you have the best regular season team and the best roster that you win the World Series. Baseball can be very random that way.
10: Mm-hmm. Yes, the Dodgers are even better today than they were yesterday. Also, you would be paying a premium for a team that still has to survive every random postseason. So even the best team in baseball, as you just alluded to, only wins the World Series so often. So are they deserved to be favorites? Absolutely. The market already knows that.
9: Jesse Rogers, ESPN MLB reporter, spoke about the rest of the trade market moving forward as the trade deadline coming up on Monday and how the Skubal trade affects it.
31: I think, of course, it sets the market a little bit, and it will set in motion a bunch of other trades in the coming days. I think the Mets are going to unload Clay Holmes, possibly Luke Weaver, and, of course, Freddie Peralta. The Angels are considering some things. They obviously scratched Jose Soriano, so he's probably going to be on the move. So I think it will get things going here, and now the market's been set. If you're giving up three top 20 for Skubal, then you know, it's two or one for the next guy, right? Because you're not going to have to give up that much for Freddie Peralta or Robbie Ray. And then it's a little bit different if you get a controllable pitcher. So, yeah, I think this is going to get things going.
9: And that's really what the other part of this is what sets the wheels in motion for the rest of the trade market. I mean, there were really only a couple of teams that were truly vying for Skubal. Other than the Dodgers, it was really the Rays and the Brewers who were the two teams. And it is kind of crazy, Pam, when you think about it, when you look at the level of payroll of the Dodgers and you look at the level of payroll of the Rays and the Brewers, you're going, okay, these are worlds apart for both of these teams here. You know, these are two other teams in the bottom 10 in payroll in Major League Baseball. But they were willing to go for a two-month rental, which is great, and it would have been great for the sport to see one of those smaller market teams get him and make it more interesting down the stretch in Major League Baseball here. But now they have to look in other directions here, and every other team has to look in other directions to figure out, you know, what's left and what's available for them to go after.
10: Well, then my question to you then, the acquisition of this, what does this necessarily mean for Ohtani in the short term and both in the long term come playoffs?
9: Yeah, I mean, look, he's been a little bit erratic when it comes to pitching and hitting at this point. You know, like he just, you know, he's not he has good numbers, but they're not anything that's really like going to overwhelm you from a pitching standpoint to a certain extent. You know, I mean, his ERA over the last month is hovering around 4. So it's not like he's been, you know, lights out after the first 2 months of him pitching where the ERA was sub 1.5. So they can now alleviate him from having to pitch, and he can play every day in the lineup where he clearly can have a lot more impact on a day-to-day basis with the Dodgers, and that makes them that much more viable. And again, if they needed Ohtani out of the bullpen just for an inning, right, that gives them an extra arm that's incredibly tough to hit for an inning or two in the middle of a playoff game, in the middle of a playoff series, in a high leverage spot that other teams just don't have that weapon. So it makes it very, you know, advantageous for them to be able to do that. But who knows? I mean, again, Ohtani's already had an elbow surgery, and right. You know, clearly he is a guy at 32 who is in baseball terms starting to really age, and you're starting to see the injuries start to mount up for him, so they can sort of put kid gloves on him and say, let's make sure we take care of him for the long term, particularly the postseason.
10: Right, and I think that's something to like expand on, because I think the automatic assumption would be that he stops pitching until the playoffs, but it means more so what you said, that the Dodgers can give him more rest, skip some starts, and avoid pushing his arm because Skubal can carry the rotation. And I think that's more of a benefit. That's more of a probability rather than seeing him stop entirely.
9: Yeah, I would tend to think so. I mean, look, especially with Blake Snell and Tyler Glass now coming back as well. I mean, you're talking about those are two Cy Young quality arms at certain points in their career. You know, that are going to get back into this rotation on top of having Skubal and Yamamoto and then a whole bunch of other guys who still can throw for them. So it changes the dynamic wildly for the Dodgers and where they are and how much more flexibility they have as we go through the rest of the regular season and into the postseason. All right, up next, this trade obviously has changed the face of Major League Baseball. Will it change the future of Major League Baseball and the collective bargaining agreement? That's next. It's Sunday morning on ESPN Radio and the ESPN app.
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31: When you talk about the Dodgers, nobody should be surprised. When the best players in the game become available, why wouldn't we be interested?
3: I'm excited to be a Dodger. 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
1: They already were strong favorites to win the World Series. They will now be overwhelming favorites.
9: Dodgers and Terry Skubel. A match made in heaven for L.A. It's a match made in hell for the rest of Major League Baseball because doesn't look like anybody going to beat them guys no more. Mark Zeno, Pam Maldonado with you guys here. Sunday morning on ESPN Radio, the ESPN app, and SiriusXM Channel 80. So we've kind of broke down the trade here from the baseball perspective of what it means for the Dodgers and what it means for the rest of Major League Baseball. And, again, the exasperation of riches that the Dodgers now have as they head into the postseason. But I think when you look at the fallout from this, and, you know, when I got up early this morning and I just started, you know, scrolling through social media and looking at X and Twitter, whatever we call it now, and sort of seeing the reaction, and I hate the Dodgers. The Dodgers ruined baseball. You know, there won't be any baseball next year. Thanks, Dodgers. Like, this is an easy and convenient target for people to blame for the reason why the impending work stoppage for Major League Baseball will happen, and it's the Dodgers' fault. The reality is it's not the Dodgers' fault. I mean, the reality is that the Dodgers are better in every single aspect of baseball than every other team. That's the reality. They're better at drafting. They're better at scouting. They're better at player development. They are better in free agency. They are better in trades. They are better than everybody everywhere else. And they exercise that at the most opportune times to benefit them. I mean, the one team who spends the most, and again, no one's denying that the Dodgers, at this point, $515 million payroll heading into this year, was still, you know, almost 80 million more than the next closest team, which is the New York Mets. The top five biggest spending teams, or at least the top four in the Phillies, Yankees, Mets, and Dodgers, are outpacing, you know, the next closest team by, you know, almost 100 million in payroll alone. But then you have this large gap of the next, let's call it, Pam, 20 teams that are all within 100 million of each other. So this bell curve that's there of the five teams refuse to even close, get close to 100 million, and the five teams that are nowhere close to 200 million are somewhat of what people see as the problem in the sport. But the Dodgers don't do anything wrong. They operate within the system and the rules that are there.
10: Exactly.
9: And they're just better at it than you.
10: And that's exactly what I was going to add on to, right? I think it's definitely more nuanced than the Dodgers caused a lockout. First off, we're not at that point yet. Let's calm down for just a second. there's a potential here, right? It is, yes. But fans of the small market teams that are going to blame the Dodgers because they spend a ton of money and they seem to get every superstar known to man. But the counter argument to that is just what you just mentioned, that the Dodgers are playing by the rules that the MLB created. So if the owners don't spend, that's their choice, but it's not the Dodgers' fault. And the real issue is actually whether the league's economic system gives enough teams a realistic chance to compete. That would be the bigger issue, is whether MLB's financial system is working the way owners and players think that it should.
9: Well, and what is going to happen here is that, like, the other, let's call it 24 owners, 25 owners in Major League Baseball, are going to sit here and point the finger at the Dodgers.
10: Right. The most visible
9: their fans,
10: example.
9: That's the bad, that's the, what's killing baseball. They're the reason why this sport is the way it is. And that's why we can't compete, because they do that and we just can't do that. Well, number one, that's a lie. It's always been a lie. It's not that these other teams don't have the money. They just don't spend, the money. Okay? There is no professional sports franchise in America, in the top three major sports, football, baseball, basketball, that can cry poverty about anything. That's just not, there's no such thing as a poor franchise in any of those sports. They could all sell right now for over $1 billion each. So you can't sit here and argue to me that even the Miami Marlins, who have the lowest payroll in baseball, wouldn't on the low side sell for $750 million. Like, so don't tell me the valuation of your company is so poor. I mean, you're spending $69 million in payroll, but yet somehow you're 10 times worth 10 times that amount in franchise value. So this isn't a choice. This isn't a structure of Major League Baseball rules that prevent them from doing this. This is a choice by these particular owners to not spend money and conduct their business a certain way. The Dodgers believe in capitalism. Spend money, make money. That's how it works.
10: Mm-hmm. And if labor talks do get ugly, expect the Dodgers to become the face of the debate, even though they're not the only big spender. So are they, will the Dodgers be the cause of labor tension? No, but they're definitely the most visible example of the current system in action.
9: This may be a sort of weird analogy to this, but it's like, if you remember when Tiger Woods got into all of his bad stuff, right?
10: Mm-hmm.
9: There were dozens of other extramarital things going on. They picked one woman to focus on and write a story about, right? And that was the face, as you described it, that was the face of all the bad things that went on. And this is the way we frame the Dodgers, when in reality, that's not the case. And look, Major League Baseball has been trying to frame this. Major League Baseball and the owners have been trying to frame the payroll gap as the sort of villain here that goes on, and the Dodgers having the largest, painting them as the boogeyman here, and because the owners want a salary cap, and that's what they want. Let me rephrase that: the majority of owners want a salary cap, not all of them, and all of them know that it's not going to solve some of the problems, right? And even a salary floor isn't going to change things dramatically. And it's not going to create more competitive balance either. Look, Major League Baseball, Pam, has had 16 different champions since 2000. 16 different champions in a 10-year span. And the Dodgers right now, having won three of those titles within the last 5 years, are the villain that we're all pointing at.
10: Well, I think what we're missing right now is we went straight into the Dodgers potentially being the reason for the lockout. But I think what we skipped over was the other side of it, the discussion of not will there be a lockout, but the discussion of why everyone is even talking about it. So why are people even worried in the first place? How could it affect the teams right now? And something that you're probably very familiar with is, how does it affect free agency? I think that's probably like the larger discussion, because we're not yet at that point of, is there going to be a lockout? It's, why could there actually be a potential?
9: I think that the lockout now is all but a fait accompli. Like, it's an inevitability at this point in time. I'd be shocked if, you know, they get to a point with the Players Association, because the players are just not going to sit here and accept a salary cap. And for the five teams that spend more than everybody else, particularly the top four, how are they going to reconstruct their rosters already set? You know, and get them under a salary cap that, you know, they didn't have to. So I don't know what that necessarily would look like. But again, Major League Baseball has been sort of running ads and commercials to paint the players as the reason why, and their exorbitant salaries as the reason why baseball is going to have a lockout. So it's a very, very strange stance if you ask me, because nobody here who is an average fan is going to blame a player. Are you mad at Juan Soto for taking $750 million in a contract? Is that his fault? No. Somebody gave it to him. Like, that's just the reality of it. Like, nobody else would say no. If somebody offered us $750 million to do what we do, we would all say yes. So it's not the player's fault, but Major League Baseball wants to paint them out as the bad guys. I think this is just a very bold strategy, if you will.
10: So then do you think the teams like the Dodgers are pushing all of their chips in because there's uncertainty about what the next offseason could look like?
9: I mean, I think they were already pushed in to begin with no matter what. I think that the reality is that, you know, the Dodgers are playing to win and everybody else is playing, and there's a different level there. You know, and in poker terms, they have the biggest stack at the table and the best hand at the table right now. So they're in a very advantageous position where they don't have to worry about what other teams are doing. They can control the actions of everybody else just by pushing more chips into the center of the table and forcing people out.
10: Right.
9: So, I mean, look, we're going to finish the regular season. We still have to figure out, you know, who's going to win this whole thing. It may not be the Dodgers. And Major League Baseball will enjoy a little bit of bump during the postseason. They will enjoy watching everybody root against the Dodgers to win this whole thing, because the reality is that's what a lot of people are going to be doing for the Dodgers to lose. All right, up next, it's Back Together Weekend, and we head to right where I am in Atlanta. 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

0: runs his offense, we should have extremely high expectations for production from Bijan, no?
1: Yeah, certainly, certainly. I mean, he's a guy that could very easily every year lead the league in rushing yards and potentially even carries. But again, it's like he's not out there. You know, Brian Robinson Jr. is getting the majority of the reps right now. So, you know, at some point he has to be integrated into that offense. When he does, I do assume that he'll be the focal point of that offense, especially with the uncertain quarterback situation, which again, they hope they get hashed out too. It's just like, you know, it's just funny because it's been a bit of a bizarre few days in training camp for the Falcons. And, you know, they don't have the guys they need right now to really get going. They have practiced for like a little over an hour both day, like every day so far, which is kind of short, you know, for training camp practices.
2: So I think the biggest concern right now, let's say in an ideal world, the quarterback situation gets resolved. Robinson is in the mix, no problems. Still, though, your week one matchup is on the road at Pittsburgh. So in the ideal world, what is your biggest concern with the team entering week one on the road at Steelers?
1: I think the biggest concern all season is going to be quarterback play. I think that the defense is probably fine. I think Jeff Ulbrich, who, again, it's been a very odd, bizarre few days. Jeff Ulbrich is not going to the team too because he's dealing with the tragic passing of his wife a few days ago. So it's like Murphy's Law right now, it feels like, and it's Lowry Branch, Georgia. But to answer your question, Pam, I think that the quarterback situation is going to be the make or break thing. And that's cliche, right? Because that's kind of, mm-hmm. you can say about almost every team. But in Atlanta, you know, it's one of those things where if you can get above average quarterback play, they do have the weapons to have a pretty darn good offense. And they have a defense that will be serviceable or better. So it really is, if it's Tua, if it's Penix, Penix said earlier this week that he may not be clear for another 4 weeks. So to do 11-on-11, so it's like it's hard to say right now that he is a contender for the week one starter. It'll probably be Tua, but it's got to be Tua if they want to win this year. It has to be Tua from like 2023 and 2024, not the Tua from last season.
2: Right.
0: He is Mark Remondi, Falcons NFL Nation reporter, author of "Say Hello to the Bad Guys" about professional wrestling. If you're into WWE wrestling, NWO, Mark's your guy. Appreciate the time this morning, brother.
2: Thank you, Mark.
1: Thank you, guys. Appreciate it.
0: All right. A lot of questions I have about the Falcons. I you know, they played this silly shadow game all summer long with Michael Penix about, oh, he's on track. You know, he's on good. But, like, they would never say exactly if he was going to be ready by training camp. They refused to. And then training camp showed up the first day, and they told us, well, he's not 100%. We don't expect in the first 4 weeks. Okay, so, like, then it's this whole, well, we don't know if they're going to play during the preseason yet. Like, my God, we are not moving troops into enemy territory here. Just tell everybody what's going on. Like, the Steelers still have a month to prepare. If they have to prepare for both, they have plenty of time. Like, this is not critical information here.
2: And if we're being honest, I mean, is there really such a big, drastic difference between the two?
0: No, and that's the point.
2: As far as, like, the football terms and the accuracy, probably not. But as far, like, one is healthy, one is more healthy than the other. We'll go with the healthy guy. But if it is Penix, like, what are we doing with this? Because could he even be a true threat for a QB1 situation in the immediate? I mean, his accuracy last year dropped, completion percentage is low, mm-hmm. EPA per play, like, he had 9 touchdowns and 9 starts. Like, honestly, like you said, like, what is the media trying to concoct here out of? This isn't an apples to apples situation. Go with the healthier quarterback, go with the one that's probably brings in more stability. There's not really a debate at this point. I think Tua, he's coming into this as like a reclamation project, but he is the better fit quarterback to start week one, and I think that's a no-brainer.
0: And look, I have done the research on the numbers here. If you look at a lot of metrics, EPA per attempt, mm-hmm. Tua just flat. I mean, these are last year's numbers. Now, granted, again, you know, different system for Tua and everything else, weren't on the same team. Tua's numbers were wildly better in a lot of important categories. You're talking about against man coverage. You're talking about on first down and early downs. You're talking about on third down. You're talking about deep balls. Like, all these things where Tua grades out better. Now, people in Atlanta and Falcons fans will tell you, oh, well, it was the OC. It was Zach Robinson. It was the coordinator. That's why, you know, Penix was bad. Maybe that's the case. But the reality is, too, is that the better play-action quarterback, which is what Stefanski's system is predicated off of, is Tua at this point in time. I've said repeatedly on air here locally that this is Tua's job to lose.
2: Correct.
0: And I don't think there's any other way to phrase it. Like, this is, it is his job to lose. He has to be really bad in order for him not to keep this job. And being the fact that he has a health advantage early, there's no reason he's not going to be a week one starter.
2: And you mentioned it. It's Kevin Stefanski. I think he's the biggest question marker for this team. Not the question mark. I think he's the biggest improvement, massive upgrade when it comes to coaching changes. So the 2025 season almost like defies logic. They led in 14 of 17 games. They led in the first half of 12 games. They did almost a complete anomaly, but now you're actually getting a better coach. You still have Bijan Robinson, who should be at his absolute apex this season.
0: Yeah.
2: That I'm actually not even worried about the quarterback situation, because I feel like Robinson on his own, along with Stefanski, along with an improved defense and improvements in the front seven, could actually make this team very viable for a playoff spot, despite the quarterback situation.
0: It's not that hard when you have to turn around and hand it off to number seven. It doesn't really matter who's playing quarterback at that point in time.
2: Absolutely.
0: All right, speaking of handoffs, well, the Bucs might be fumbling their own with their own quarterback. That's next. It's Sunday morning, ESPN Radio and the ESPN app.
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11: Probably the most disappointing is yours. Didn't get offered anything over two. 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
12: 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How many teams are left on this planet that are going to pay you $50 million or more that need a quarterback?
13: 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I think that you make sure you do everything you can to take care of him.
11: This is kind of historically how they've done negotiations, which is disappointing when you think you're a cornerstone of the franchise.
14: I've heard a lot worse.
15: Sunday morning on ESPN Radio, the ESPN app, Sirius XM, Channel 80, presented by Progressive Insurance. I'm Mark Zeno. She's Pam Maldonado. A lot of questions surrounding quarterbacks across the NFL right now, Baker being one of them, but We continue the conversation as well on Patrick Mahomes. And, again, cleared, 100% ready to play. So, by all accounts, he's going to start week one. And we continue this conversation here, Pam, about the expectations for the Chiefs and what's really realistic for them. I don't think anybody at this point in time would be surprised if the Chiefs missed the playoffs this year, would you?
14: Oh, not at all. I think one of my favorite preseason bets right now is the Chiefs under 10.5 wins. 10.5 wins is where you are setting your season win total when you have a quarterback coming back from ACL, LCL injury, and who, by the way, Mahomes posted last year prior to the injury, his career worst completion percentage, accuracy, touchdown rate, sacks, third down conversion, you name it. Mahomes was in the bottom of the dumps for all of it. And now you're posting a season win total at 10.5. I love the under because you also have an aging Travis Kelce who's no longer your scapegoat. You can't really utilize him because he's also become ineffective and has been on the decline over years.
15: Yeah, I mean, and don't forget, along with that win total, like, they also play in the AFC West along with the Chargers and the Denver Broncos, who were in the AFC Championship game with two other playoff teams. And so it's not exactly like it's an easy first step. I mean, the easiest way to get to the playoffs is win the division. I don't think the Chiefs, despite the fact that they are, you know, still favorites to win the division on DraftKings, which I found a little bit shocking almost to a certain extent. But it's hard not to make them, when Patrick Mahomes is healthy enough to play, it's hard enough not to make them the favorite and, you know, create some liability. I mean, KC is plus 160, the Chargers plus 190, and Denver plus 225 to me seems like the safest bet to win that division once again, if you ask me.
14: I think it's also a lot of the questions that we had when we talked to Nate. Like, it wasn't just Patrick Mahomes coming off injury. It's not just Travis Kelce is inefficient. His efficiency has slipped. It's the defense lost a lot of several starters. The schedule, it starts pretty fairly easy in the first 4 weeks, but then it substantially gets tougher after the early portion of the season. The Chiefs, looking at the rest of the season, you're facing the second hardest explosive passing defenses. So what does that mean for Mahomes, who just came off his career worst? You're facing the fifth hardest YPPA defenses, the ninth hardest of rushing defenses. Well, you have Kenneth Walker added into the mix. You expect him to be a cog in this offense. Well, if he's limited, now you're putting the pressure back onto Mahomes. When you've already had a struggling receiving core, there's just it goes beyond. There's a lot of questions, and it really is a realistic possibility that they could underperform once again.
15: I mean, what is the path to winning 11 or 12 games for the Chiefs? I mean, they would need this receiving core to do something that we have yet to see them do, period, at any point in time, which is be able to beat defenses routinely, which is be able to give Patrick Mahomes more passing options than he's had in years past. And again, this is an offense that, from a production standpoint and point standpoint, has been in decline for three straight years. The offense is not the strength of this team. The only thing that's kept them afloat in previous years prior to last season was, as you mentioned, their defense, which has now lost a whole bunch of pieces as well. I don't know what the path is for them to win 11 games.
14: A lot. The path is probably unrealistic at this point. It's not only does Mahomes ready by week one, and he doesn't necessarily have to be MVP ready, but he has to be clearly better than he was in 2025. Number two, Kenneth Walker. He has to transform the running game. The Chiefs didn't pay him to be a complimentary back. If Walker is that explosive runner that they expect from him, that forces defense to respect the ground game a little bit more. One thing that we haven't talked about at all that could be a huge factor is Eric Bieniemy. He restores the offense's identity. That's been as important as it is that Walker was added to the mix. The biggest offensive problems weren't just talent. They were early down efficiency, pre-snap motion, play action, first quarter scoring. That's all coaching. So now that you brought in Eric Bieniemy, who's back as offensive coordinator, if those numbers return back to 2021-23 season, well then yes, the offense becomes much harder to defend. But that's familiarity. Bieniemy brings familiarity because he was with the Chiefs before. Now he's back for another season. One score games. Also, they went 1-9 in one score games. As much as it is a lack of talent, offensive line, injuries, all of that, that's also coaching. So the bigger picture in all of this could be Bieniemy.
15: Yeah, I mean, that's interesting. I don't know if you can recreate the same magic that was there when he was throwing for 5,000 yards and winning MVPs. Right. I think there was a whole it was a different Travis Kelce. It was a different Patrick Mahomes then. Yeah. There were different wide receivers there altogether that changed things. And clearly, Kenneth Walker was brought in to take pressure off of Mahomes and not have to have him throw 40 times a game. Comparatively speaking to what he did do when Eric Bieniemy was calling plays last time. I mean, it's going to, I think, I would assume it's going to look different with Bieniemy this time around. I don't think you're going to get the same exact offense.
14: Yeah, and that path, you have to start. You mentioned Broncos in week one. You mentioned how you like the Broncos in week one. The Chiefs absolutely have to start 4-1 or even 5-0 before they hit that difficult stretch in order to get to 11 wins.
15: It's not going to be easy. And again, I think it's really lucid on your part when you look at that as a bet. The Chiefs are always continually overvalued by odds makers, and you pay a premium on betting them every time, which is fine, and I understand that. But objectively, you know, Patrick Mahomes for 17 games, it's hard for most of the public, particularly the betting public, to believe that they're not going to be, there's not going to be more winning than losing with that formula, because that's what we've seen until last year, of course.
14: Positive regression from 6-11 should, and it could, and it should happen. But the question is whether it jumps all the way back to 11 wins. I am not at all convinced.
15: Positive regression is a five-game jump isn't positive regression. That's a paradigm shift. Positive regression gets you two or three wins back to normal, not an, not basically a half a season's worth of wins, which is what you're talking about here. And again, given that division, I don't know that there's a path for them. And I look up and down their schedule, as you talked about. When you talk about the opening games, Broncos, Colts, Dolphins, Raiders are their first four games. First two at home, second two on the road. You have to hope to split with the Broncos and Colts at best, and then take care of the Dolphins and the Chargers on the road. And if they do that, then you're right. They're 3-1. Things could go in that direction. Not always 100% sure. Up next, expectations for John Harbaugh in New York with the Giants. It's next Sunday morning, ESPN Radio.
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15: Hello there. I'm Mark Robbins. Tarek Skubal to the Los Angeles Dodgers. The trade was made by the Tigers on Saturday night for three of LA's top prospects. On paper, seems like just another ace going to LA. But ESPN senior MLB insider Jeff Passan says the Dodgers believe in the old adage, you can never have enough pitching.
0: They've got Yoshinobu Yamamoto, who was the World Series hero last year. They've got Justin Robleski, who was an all-star this year. Snell's expected back soon. Glasnow going on a rehab assignment. And now you put Tarek Skubal in that rotation. They still have Emmett Sheehan and Roki Sasaki as well.
15: And that's Jeff Passan on ESPN SportsCenter. News out of the first weekend that's ongoing for NFL training camps. The New York Giants working out in camp for the first time under new head coach John Harbaugh. And while it takes time to know your personnel, Harbaugh does have a vision of what he wants to see on the field.
1: We want to do the fundamental things really well. We want to be a physical team. We want to be a sound team. We want to play really hard. We want to cause people trouble with our X's and O's. But more than anything, we want to play good football. Yeah. You know, we want to play the kind of football that people watch. They'll be proud of winning type football.
15: And that is John Harbaugh on the NFL Network. Big trade in the W on this late Saturday as ESPN's Sharm Charania and Kendra Andrews report the LA Sparks trading five-time All-Star Kelsey Plum to Phoenix for Monique Okoa-Makani, 27 first-round pick and a 22nd second-round draft selection from Phoenix.
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15: 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I'm Mark Zeno. She's Pam Maldonado, again presented by Progressive Insurance. Let's welcome my good buddy, Jordan Ronan, ESPN NFL Nation Giants reporter. Jordan, always good to talk to you, brother. Curious how John Harbaugh has sort of set the tenor as the adult back in the room, that finally there are people in charge of the Giants once again who actually are trying to do things the right way. What has it been like for the first week of camp?
26: Yeah, you just see a team, by the way, they're good talking to everybody, that, you know, when he talks, he has a bit of credence to everything he says and does, right? Because it's like, oh, you know what? We haven't had a lot of success in recent years. If John Harbaugh says this works, we know he has a track record of success, right? And it's just, here's the message we're going to follow. And you see a much harder, more focused training camp and practice than I think you've seen in the last few years here with the Giants.
14: Jackson Dart showed more than his 4-13 record suggests, I think, especially context. Impressive. So even after Russell Wilson struggled badly, Dart just stepped into an offense that quickly lost both Neighbors and Scadabo. So what's the biggest area where you would expect Jackson Dart to improve?
26: Well, it's throwing from the pocket, right? Like, I think they know that. Like, that's what he has to improve at. Throwing with timing, throwing with rhythm.

0: timing, throwing with rhythm, in with the play, and not just freelancing everything. They know he could freelance to the point where the whistle's blowing very quickly when it comes to Jackson Dart. Like, you're not seeing him run around at practice. Like, that's not part of what is happening there. They want him to work on throwing with timing and rhythm in the offense. And I think if he does that, we know what he can do freelancing. He's going to be able to make plays. If he could add that consistency, I think you're looking at a quarterback who could be, a top-tier quarterback, a top-10 type quarterback. So that's the hope here. And that's what the season's all about for the Giants. It's about what is Jackson Dart, right? Because if you have a coach who you know you can win with, and you have a quarterback who you believe you can win with, ultimately we're talking about winning Super Bowls, then you're in good shape as an organization. If the Giants...
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3: Welcome inside the 680 The Fan Studios here in the Battery Atlanta. 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We've got pitching matchups. Chris will have a well-star, well-stat of the day in Diamond Notes. I get to ask the pop quiz questions today, so we have a lot for you leading up to the Ford Leadoff Show at 12:20. Chris, it's Domino's on another day of vacation. I don't know if that man has taken 2 days off in the baseball season ever. It's crazy to think that it's the second straight day that he is not here. How are you, my friend?
4: Well, good afternoon. Good morning. Good morning, Barrett. Happy birthday.
3: Thank you.
4: Yay!
3: Thank you.
4: Everybody,
3: hey.
4: Happy birthday. Happy 52nd birthday, team.
3: Happy 52nd. Hopefully it's better than last year, because last year was the first part of the Bristol debacle.
4: Yeah.
3: Yeah. So hopefully it's better than that.
4: Rain is also a possibility today.
3: Not a high bar, though.
4: Busy show. Lot to talk about. The offense is alive. We have no idea what the roster is going to look like in the next couple of days. We have a new guy who is joining the roster, and we'll have to see how that all shakes out. So we got a long way to go in a short time to get there.
3: Yeah, we do. We have you'll hear from Alex Anthopoulos. He spoke last night about the trade that brought Lane Thomas and Bailey Falter here. So you will hear from Alex Anthopoulos a little bit later in the show. But of course, all eyes are on this game and the trade deadline at the same time. Trade deadline coming up tomorrow. But I think one thing is certain. When you win the home run battle, you win a lot of games. And that, on top of great pitching, is exactly what the Braves got yesterday. It was a bizarre 7 hours of Braves baseball leading up to the game, after the game, with Martin Perez going out there 30 minutes before game time, finding out that he's going to start. He was asleep, but Martin Perez was asleep. People came looking for him, screaming his name. Yes, screaming his name. He thought that he had been traded. So all of that went on. Walt Weiss trying to figure out if Martin Perez, A, can do this, and B, might need an opener because he might not be ready in time. All kinds of chaos after Ronaldo Lopez got scratched with knee inflammation. And what does Martin Perez do? He just goes out and throws seven innings of one-hit baseball.
4: Yeah, this is the local show, so I can run a little more blue here, right?
3: You can.
4: Okay, just a little. Perez is standing at the urinal, is what I was told. He was literally standing at the urinal.
3: Oh, man.
4: Just gotten up from his nap. Was still half asleep, was standing there when he heard, as you mentioned, the pitching coach yelling for him. And you're right. He said, I was standing there and I literally thought, I've been traded. What a story. I had to get my two youngsters, Jackson Brooks, to bed last night. But I told the wifey, I said, we got to let him stay up until the no-hitter's gone.
3: Right, exactly.
4: I mean, they can't go to bed until the no-hitter's gone. And she kind of rolled her eyes at me and then laid a pillow up against me and laid down on the couch to go to sleep herself. Because, ladies got to sleep.
3: No-hitter, right.
4: And the boys got to stay up in case of a potential no-hitter. Still Kent Merker, the last guy to throw a no-hitter for this club.
3: In L.A. in 1994, and we'll talk a little bit about what L.A.'s done on the pitching front a little bit later in the show as well. But to me, this is why Martin Perez is important. And

0: It's because, yes, he can go out there and twirl seven innings of one-hit baseball when he wasn't planning on pitching, but it's also the willingness to do that. And I've talked to Walt a lot about the importance of having guys like that on the staff. Chris Sale is that guy. Cookie Carrasco was actually that guy, mentoring a bunch of young pitchers. Martin Perez has been that guy as well. Perez is a guy who was DFA'd by the Braves this year. That's a thing that happened. And instead of sulking, instead of trying to figure out how to operate as a major league pitcher when you might be on the fringe, all he did was go through his lot in life, figured out, hey, you know what? This is going to be what I have to go through. Come back to the Braves and not only be a leader on this pitching, in this pitching rotation and in that clubhouse, but a role model, because there are a lot of pitchers that would have kind of withered when asked 30 minutes before a game, hey, can you go out and start today? There are a lot of guys who'd be like, you want me to do what? No, I'm not even, I'm out of my routine. There's no way I can do this.
1: Especially in his situation, as you mentioned, which can seem and has seemed perilous, his spot on the roster so far this year.
0: Yeah. And, you know, we talked about going into this series, four starts, Grant Holmes, Bryce Elder, Ronaldo Lopez, and Martin Perez. That's how it was supposed to be. Mm. And all four of those guys were more or less auditioning for whatever the rotation looks like come Tuesday. And it could look completely different. It could look the exact same. We don't know. But it was an audition for all of these guys. Now, Ronaldo Lopez got hurt. You can't really factor that in. But for Martin Perez to navigate through all of that, to show young players how to act as a professional, which will help them 5, 10, 15 years down the line. Oh, and by the way, come up clutch in a way that I don't think anybody expected is huge for this team. Now, what he did yesterday is not replicating a playoff game. It's not replicating a pennant chase in late September. It's none of that, but it's still a huge feather in his cap and a huge sign to the Braves. Hey, when it comes down to it, when there's pressure, when there's something on the line, I got you.
1: Yeah, and you know, you and I were having a separate conversation that's not affiliated necessarily to this, but in a way it is, in the bullpen before the show, talking about mental makeup of a club. Mm-hmm. The Braves have always been described as a team that is businesslike, and that is great. To be businesslike in the locker room, in the clubhouse, in the dugout, wherever it may be, behind the scenes, is much better than being the old Yankee teams or Oakland teams that used to, or Mets teams that used to have chaos. The Lou Piniella teams.
0: Right.
1: These shout rah-rah, high ebbs and flows back and forth throughout the season. But you do need, even in a business-like atmosphere, at least a few guys that have that big-time personality that can lead you through some of these down periods. And Perez obviously is that type of dude. Remember last night, if you didn't get to see it, I'll just go ahead and tell you, he had 59 pitches on the docket entering that seventh inning. Mm-hmm. 59 pitches entering the seventh inning, where he carried that no-hitter into that seventh frame. And as we all know, there have been periods throughout this season where he has struggled to get out of innings with less than 15, 18, 20, 22, 24 pitches. He went so far as to say that it was, and I'm quoting Perez now, it was one of the best games of my career.
0: Yeah.
1: And oh, by the way, the offense is starting to wake up.
0: And you know what's even crazier about this is that he was at 59 pitches, and there were three errors that the Braves made during that time. He had to throw extra pitches because the defense was so bad.
1: Not a great time for Jim Jarvis to commit two errors.
0: No, it was not the best time.
1: Hassan Kim.
0: But, yeah, they have, Walt has, I wouldn't say committed to Jim Jarvis, but I think it's sort of suggested that he's going to be playing shortstop for a little while, even with what we'll talk about the Hassan Kim thing, because there's a lot of moving parts there. But Jim Jarvis for now is the starting shortstop. That's not going to change, but he's going to have to clean things up defensively. But, you know, he also makes some of those great plays like he did in LA before he got sent down the first time. So, you know, I think it's one of those things. He's a rookie. He's trying to work through some issues that a lot of folks remember. Dansby Swanson, when he came up, he was an error machine. And then look what he did. He became one of the best defensive shortstops in Major League Baseball.
1: The play Jarvis made, wasn't it game one of this series, going deep into the hole, the backhanded play where he was able to get across the diamond? Yeah, I think it was the opener of this series. Yeah. And plus, he's going to out-hit Ha-Seong Kim. I mean, it's not what it is. I mean, he had two hits last night, quite obviously, and that kind of saved it. The offense starting to wake up really quick because I think you want to hit the break, but I got to spit this out. 19 runs now for the Braves in the last three games. 19 in the last three versus Washington. They had 18 runs in the previous six. The Braves have 26 hits now in the last three games against this Washington staff. They have seven home runs in this series of the three games. They had eight in the previous seven.
0: Yeah, it's been a fun series, and Ben and Wiley talked about it in the broadcast yesterday, and this is a term that I think has been tossed around over the last 5 years. I think we need to make it more mainstream. A four-game sweep is not a sweep. It's a mop. It's a mop.
1: It's a mop.
0: Because you mop the floor with them. Okay. So this is something that I think needs to catch on. I've said it for multiple years. It's a four-game sweep is something different than anything else. So the Braves are going to go for the mop today against the Washington Nationals. If they do, they're going to have to do it against these starting lineups.
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0: For the Nationals, leading off in right field is James Wood. Batting second and playing first base is Luis Garcia Jr. Batting third, the designated hitter, Jose Tena. Batting fourth is shortstop C.J. Abrams. Batting fifth, the center fielder, Dylan Cruz. Batting sixth and playing left field is Dalen Lyle. Batting seventh, the second baseman, Nassim Nunez. Batting eighth and playing third base is Jordi Bibas. And batting ninth, the catcher, Kiber Ruiz. And they'll be behind Cade Cavalli. For the Braves, leading off at catcher is Drake Baldwin. Batting second, the designated hitter, Ronald Acuna Jr. Batting third and playing first base is Matt Olson. Batting fourth, the center fielder, Michael Harris II. Batting fifth and playing second base is Ozzy Albies. Batting sixth in left field is Mauricio Dubon. Batting seventh in right field is Mike Yastrzemski. Batting eighth, the third baseman, Austin Riley. And batting ninth, like I said, shortstop Jim Jarvis. And they'll be behind J.R. Richie. More on his situation coming up in just a bit. But something that it was telegraphed by Walt Weiss when Ronald came back. And I think now after, you know, a few games, it is, I wouldn't say etched in stone, but it's etched in stone, at least for now, is that Ronald Acuna Jr. will bat second. Drake will bat leadoff against right-handed pitching. And I talked to Ronald about this a couple days ago. He's like, it's fine. It's communicated to me. I'm happy. I like having Drake in front of me. So it's a different sort of lineup than we projected before the season, during the season, even a week ago. But now it seems like this is how they're going to roll, which is fine with me.
1: Yeah, two numbers of note. I like Ronald hitting second with the extra RBI opportunity. There have been stretches throughout his career where he has been better with runners in scoring position, where he's shortened up his swing a little bit. And I talked about this last time I was in. Drake Baldwin is better with runners on base in front of him. He shortens up his swing than when he is without. So that'll be interesting to see if he can kind of buck that trend.
0: And he's also better offensively when he's a catcher, not the designated hitter, which is,
1: I did not know that. Is that right?
0: Yeah, significantly better from an offensive standpoint.
1: When he has the tools on, he's better than when he's getting to sit.
0: Very strange.
1: Wow, I did not know that.
0: It's very strange. And right now, Ronald Acuna Jr. will be the designated hitter, which I think is something we all sort of expected. Hey, like, Ronnie's not going to be playing right field every day, nor should he with all the leg issues that he's had. So he is in as a designated hitter. I almost view Ronald day game after night game sort of acting as sort of a catcher in the sense that you're not going to do that to him, put him in right field day game after a night game, at least for now. That'll change at some point, but at least for now, to me, that's kind of the sense I'm getting from how this lineup is going to be constructed.
1: Which necessitates, of course, the need potentially for a right-handed bat to come in from another club. Wait a minute.
0: That is a tease. That is a tease. You're a pro at this, Mooney.
1: Not my first network show. Or
0: it's not a network show yet.
1: Or
0: we're still
1: show.
0: Local right now.
1: Whatever.
0: Cade Cavalli.
1: Hello, Atlanta.
0: Cade Cavalli for the Nats. He's 8-4, has a 3.55 ERA, 36 walks, 130 strikeouts, 129 whip. He's got a four-seamer, sinker, knuckle curve, sweeper, mid to high 90s fastball. Opponents are hitting 370 against his sinker. So he's been up and down this year, but on a team that has struggled from a pitching perspective, he's one of the guys that sort of bucks that trend. He's been all right this year for the Nats.
1: Yeah, I'm not going to break down Cavalli. I can't do it. I'm sorry. Because, Barrett, I got to tell you this. I was pretty excited when I realized that I had this Sunday game with Cavalli going for Washington, because he reminds me of one of my favorite Braves drafts of all time, 2017, Atlanta's draft, a memorable one for those of us that cover MLB drafts. Kyle Wright was the Braves' number one pick that year. Former Etowah Eagle Drew Waters, whom I covered a ton in high school, round two, number 41 pick. Fan favorite Freddie Tarnock.
0: There's a
1: was,
0: name.
1: I know. Was a round three draft. And there were a lot of other interesting guys with great stories. They drafted a catcher from the Midwest named Jake Taylor. There's your major league reference.
0: One of the great all-time.
1: One of the great all-time movies. A local kid, Jason Rooks, who had was an absolute masher at Walton High School. I think he had a grand slam in the state championship series for the Raiders. But here's something of note: in round number 32 of that draft, the Braves drafted Reed Detmers, who of course is a pitcher out on the trade market, and their 29th round draft pick that year, the Braves in 2017, Cade Cavalli.
0: Yep. Cade Cavalli.
1: The very man they'll face today.
0: He went to the University of Oklahoma and made himself a first-round pick in 2020. So I think it was, look, we don't like it when players don't sign with us. I think for him, worked out pretty well. J.R. Richie going to get the start today after all the moving parts, during all the moving parts yesterday when Martin Perez was told he's starting. Martin Perez was supposed to start today. The domino effect was that J.R. Richie was supposed to start yesterday in the second part of the doubleheader against Gwinnett. He gets the call about 30 minutes before the Stripers start saying, hey, sit down, J.R., we might need you. And here he is now. Instead of starting last night for the Stripers, he's starting in a pinch for the Atlanta Braves. Fourth time he's been up. He can go down once more, and then he will have to go through waivers, or he can go down and back up once more before having a little bit of a decision to make for the Braves. But J.R. Richie, 1-2, a 4.50 ERA. We know all about him. Lots going on, not just on the field, but off the field, and not just with the Braves, with everybody around Major League Baseball. We're going to talk about that next. We'll also talk to Alex Anthopoulos. Thanks to our friends at Racetrack, your commercial break just got shorter. Stop into your local racetrack today. Racetrack, whatever gets you going. 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
0: Welcome back to 680 Game Day. Barrett Salee and Chris Moodyham with you. Braves and Nationals 135 for leadoff show coming your way at 12:20. And don't forget, I'll break down the action and take your calls after the game. 680 wrap-up is driven by Jim Ellis Chevrolet. 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So, lots going on off the field for the Atlanta Braves. If you missed it last night, Lane Thomas and Bailey Falter coming from the Kansas City Royals. The Braves send minor league pitchers Lucas Braun and Carter Holden to Kansas City. Here is Alex Anthopoulos on why they wanted Lane Thomas.
12: Yeah, we've been talking to the Royals about Lane for, I would say, just before the All-Star break and after the All-Star break, on and off. Probably accelerated a little bit when Yaz had the elbow. Look, we're facing a lot of left-handed openers. We've had a good offense overall, but we definitely can use someone that, like he has, that's had success.
0: A lot of moving parts because the trade deadline is tomorrow. The Braves are off, and there might be some more moving parts over the course of the next 24 to 48 hours. Here is Alex on the timeline for Lane Thomas.
12: Lane will report on Tuesday. This is the off day. He's going to travel and get his stuff and all that, and he wouldn't get here in time for tomorrow. So with the off day, he's going to collect his stuff. So we'll see him on Tuesday. And
0: you might know a little bit about Bailey Falter. He was with the Pirates for a long time. He'd been up a little bit to this year with the Kansas City Royals. He went down to Omaha. He was a starter down there, mostly going four or five innings. Here is Alex Anthopoulos on Falter and how he relates to the trade overall.
12: Bailey Falter will be in Gwinnett. He'll be depth. He's off the roster. Yeah, the focus of this deal was Lane. That's who we've, and then as the discussions evolved, you know, Bailey Falter was included in this, and he'll be depth for us in Gwinnett. And if he throws well and we have a need, you know, he's had experience at the big league level, and he's had success in the past. The big league level, obviously, it hasn't gone the way he hoped. In the current year, we'll see. But, you know, for now, I mean, I think it goes without saying that Lane's the one coming to Atlanta and Bailey's going to Gwinnett. So, I mean, that's just in that alone. The focus of this trade for the big league team was Lane Thomas. And that's not to be disrespectful. It's just stating the facts.
0: It is stating the facts. And Lane Thomas batting .230 this year, but he's a career .288 hitter against left-handed pitching. So, you know, I think for the Braves, having another bat that can go up against lefties, and he's had success. You know, he had a 25-year home run year season. So he seems like, I don't know, maybe I'm imagining things, but it feels like Lane Thomas has been connected to Braves at the trade deadline multiple times. Oh, yeah. But now he's here.
13: Yeah, that's because he has. Yeah, he's been the kind of guy that's been rumored for this team for a couple of years now. You gave his overall numbers against right-handers. Look, this is one of the three needs that the Braves had, right? As we closed in on the deadline, and really since the beginning of the year. But this year, you mentioned the overall numbers for Thomas in his career, but this season an 800 OPS in 135 plate appearances against left-handed pitchers. He'll get some real run in the outfield, especially in sharing time with Yaz, maybe filling in when Ronald has to sit for the occasional ball game here over the next few weeks before we get to the stretch run where we know Ronald will play more. If you're looking deeper into the analytics at the weighted runs created type number, Braves right-handed hitters, weighted runs created number 83 this year versus lefties. That's 28th in big league baseball. Meanwhile, Thomas is 133 all by his lonesome. So yeah, a big, big number. And by the way, for those of you that don't know much about this guy, tremendous, tremendous defensive outfielder and base runner. That's really also what he brings.
0: Yeah, and so that does lend to, that does lead to the question, how does he fit in? He's not going to report until Tuesday, and you heard Alex talk about that. On top of that, the Braves had to activate Ha-Seong Kim from his rehabilitation assignment. And now there's a lot of different terms for all of these administrative moves, and it does get confusing. But basically, he's been returned from his rehab assignment, which means he can't play games at the minor league level. His clock ran out yesterday, and he has 48 hours sort of in limbo a little bit until he has to report. So essentially, for the Braves, they have to figure out what to do with Ha-Seong Kim before Tuesday. Lane Thomas is reporting on Tuesday. And all of that to say this, I think it's clear, you don't know what the roster is going to look like. So everybody who you're acquiring, reinstating, whatever, chill out until Tuesday. We don't know what the roster is going to look like.
13: Yep.
0: And then we're going to figure it out from there.
13: I got to be honest with you, Barrett. There's going to be a lot of people who are going to disagree with me here. You eat the money and you let Kim go.
0: Okay.
13: I really, really mean that. And I'm not trying to play shock jock, but I really do mean that. Look, he's not offering anything. To do so, you would probably have to designate Mateo for assignment. And I'm going to tell you something. Mateo's a dude that these guys love. He has fire. He has energy. He plays with a passion. He plays with a little bit of anger. He can offer you more than Ha-Seong Kim can at this point. You only have 2 months to play. You've already given him so much money to do nothing for you this year. I got to be honest with you. I think you need to just cut ties with the guy.
0: I agree, because not only that, Mateo at different times during the season has been the fastest man in Major League Baseball from a sprint speed perspective. Now, it does fluctuate, you know, whatever, but he's been top five, and at some points he's been the fastest according to
13: sprint speed. I didn't know that,
0: but
13: I'm not surprised.
0: Yeah, Eli White's been up there, incidentally, too. But yeah, I mean, I think for the Braves at shortstop, Alex has suggested, and I guess it's maybe more than just suggested, that Jim Jarvis is going to be that guy at shortstop, at least for the time being. The time being immediate future, because again, we don't know what's going to happen. Maybe you get some pieces and Dubon comes in and is your everyday shortstop, depending on where those pieces come from. So again, all of that sort of leads to the reasons that, you know, you have Ha-Seong Kim. You have to return him from his rehabilitation assignment. That's administrative. And then he's going to be, a decision has to be made before Tuesday. Lane Thomas is coming Tuesday. And so that is also an indication that there are more wheels moving behind the scenes. And I know folks will say, some people say, well, this is it. No, it might be it, but because of all of the sort of dots that we're connecting, I think it's safe to say that there are conversations that are being had and trades that are, at least in terms of Alex's mindset and the Braves' mindset, on the brink of happening.
13: And let me be clear. Obviously, if they decide that Kim can't stay on the roster, they're going to try to trade him first.
0: Yes.
13: Right?
0: Yes.
13: The Braves will have to eat that money almost certainly.
0: Or at least some of it.
13: At least some of it. So it still serves the purpose of what I was mentioning a moment ago. Plus, I mean, maybe you can trade him and you get a bottom level prospect that just fills out some depth at Augusta or in Columbus potentially. But one way or another, in my opinion, there just is no room for Kim at this point, given the way the rest of the everything else has come together, with Mateo being such a great clubhouse guy. Jarvis has won the job so pretty much, and it looks like you may need Dubon in another way. So I think you just got to cut the cord because we're so far into the season.
0: Yeah.
13: Again, because you only have 2 months left in the year.
0: Yeah. And Dubon's versatility definitely helps, because whatever is out there from an outfielder perspective or whatever, you can move him in a bunch of different places for the time, or what, depending on whatever happens by the end of tomorrow. Elsewhere, the Tarik Skubal thing just became official like 2 minutes ago. He's a Dodger. Four prospects going to Detroit. Our worst nightmare has come to fruition. This is so ridiculous that the Dodgers got Skubal. Now, I'm not going to pretend that I know a lot about other teams' minor league systems, but from all accounts, they didn't have to give up a ton to get Skubal. Now, part of that is because they've signed so many guys that they've got a backlog of prospects in which they can just wheel and deal because they've got major leaguers signed for, you know, 50 years. So this is all of that to say this, the Dodgers payroll now over $1 billion. It's the largest payroll in Major League Baseball history. They've won two World Series in a row. They are the late 90s, early 2000 Yankees on steroids. It's exactly what they are.
13: Well, look, I happen to be a management salary cap future of baseball. I've done a lot of analysis on competitive balance in big league baseball. I'm going to spare you all those details right now.
0: Right.
13: The plain and simple fact is they have more of an opportunity to spend more money. They have more of an opportunity to develop their roster the way that they can. On the youth side of things,
0: yeah,
13: they can afford to trade away three prospects that could become big leaguers to go after a guy for a 2-month rental to go after a world championship. It's not fair to sit here and say, why didn't the Braves do that? It's not fair in Milwaukee sports talk right now for Brewers broadcasters or whomever fans to say, why didn't the Brewers do that? We could have done that. You can't do that.
0: No.
13: Because you don't know about the relationship with the general managers. You don't know if they wanted to trade him out of the region, out of the division, out of the league. There's so much that goes into it.
0: Yeah.
13: It is possible for you to say, I hope my guy was in on those discussions given what was given up by the Dodgers. A guy that's top 25 prospect, a top 70 prospect, and maybe two guys outside of the top 100. Four really good players.
0: Yeah.
13: But this is what they do, and they can afford to do it.
0: Yeah. And I know a lot of folks have said, oh, this guarantees there won't be baseball in 27. Look, I get that. I think that's the fear of a lot of different people. I think let's hold off on that for now because there are a lot of moving parts. And I think one thing that is certain, baseball cannot withstand that. So hopefully cooler heads prevail. And I said this yesterday, after what we saw Martin Perez do, there's only one thing in my mind that is a certainty right now. Martin Perez will outdo Skubal in the NLCS in Game 7, and the Braves will move on to the World Series.
13: Well, if you don't mind, because I know we're up against a break, I just want to slip something in here really quick. For those of you that don't believe a salary cap is needed, go talk to fans in Pittsburgh,
0: yeah,
13: and right, Cincinnati and Minnesota, because they are afraid, and they are right, that they are losing a generation, mm-hmm, of fans in those areas.
0: Yeah, they are. Braves can withstand something like that because the Braves have money. Other teams, maybe not. All right, with all of that, before we get a break, let's get our keys to the game.
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0: Well, J.R. Ritchie wasn't expected to be in this situation. He wasn't expecting to be in this situation. He got scratched about 30 minutes before the Stripers game last night as he was preparing to take on the Durham Bulls. Well, after all the pieces fell with Ronaldo going on the IL and Martin Perez moving up a day, well, J.R. Ritchie pitches today looking for a four-game mop of the Washington Nationals. Take advantage of your situation. You know, this is one of those things where you can't plan for. There's no good way to approach this. You know, there's a blueprint out there, I guess, but J.R. Ritchie, I think a lot of folks were kind of surprised when he got called up in May because he was still, you know, sort of working his way through the system. Well, he's gone through all of this. Now he's got to figure out how to prepare for a Major League Baseball game where 12 hours ago he was about to pitch in the minors.
13: Now, the good news is he will face Washington for the second time this year. The other good news is that Washington's strength so far this year has been against southpaws. It's hard to find a playoff team that's a playoff contender, Barrett, if they are in fact a playoff contender, be so bad versus right-handed hitters this year, right-handed pitchers, I beg your pardon, Washington, where no team above them in the standings has more losses versus right-handed pitchers,
0: right,
13: speaking on Washington. So we'll see how it unfolds for Ritchie with his second chance to see Washington so far this year.
0: Yep. All right, with that, I'm going to give you the pop quiz question.
10: Pop quiz, hot shot.
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0: All right, when Domino is out, which is once every 5 years, I get to give the pop quiz question.
13: Yeah, great for me. Let me type this in.
0: I get to do the pop quiz question and make people suffer. All right. In the 90s, 1990 through 1999.
13: Wait, 90s?
0: Yes.
13: Earlier, you only teased me by saying 80s.
0: That was a curveball.
13: You son of a... All right, 90s. Got it.
0: 1990s. I need the Braves that had 15 homer seasons or more. So every Brave that had 15 homers in a season or more between 1990 and 1999. You're going to answer that, my friend, because I don't want to. And I get to make people suffer when Domino's out. We will do that. Chris will have diamond notes as well. A well-star, well-stat of the day will be on the way as well. 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
0: Welcome back to 680 Game Day. Barrett Salee and Chris Mooneyham with you. 1220 first pitch, or 1224 leadoff show. And then first pitch 135 across the street at Truist Park. Cade Cavalli will go for the Nats. J.R. Ritchie for the Braves. Just to reset the pop quiz question. Braves players in the 1990s that hit 15 homers in a season or more. Chris Mooneyham will try to answer that question coming up in just a bit. But first, he's going to give you some diamond notes.
2: It's time for Domino's Diamond Notes.
13: All right, I'm going to do the Wellstar stat of the day first. Can I do that?
0: You can do that. That's fine.
13: All right, we're having a very slight uptick in high averages at the top of the league this year.
0: Mm-hmm.
13: With a gaudy 8 men hitting above 300. Break up the rally.
0: That's right.
13: Of course, 7 was the number of men last year who accomplished that feat. And we still have 2 months to go, so I'm sure that some of these will drop. By the way, Luis Arraez is doing it again.
0: Of course,
13: leading the big leagues, north of 325. What else is new? I never understand why he has no value to some of these folks. That's our Wellstar stat of the day. All right, Diamond Notes. No real history, at least at the front end of the Diamond Notes. We're gonna start with the trade deadline. Check in on the state of the game, for lack of a better phrase. Who's hot? Houston's 9-1 in their last 10. Took the lead out west a couple of days ago. Tampa's regained their form. They're 18-12 in their last 30. 3.5 up on the Yankees. Who's not? Philadelphia. You know, the Phils are 2-8 in their last 10. That's great. 13-17.
0: I don't hate that.
13: It's awesome. Sticking to the theme of old-timey baseball, you know, high averages, sure, low strikeout, starting pitchers. Are we on pace for a 20-game winner this year? Well, we've only had 3 in the last 8 seasons, not counting COVID. All right, Sonny Gray and Christopher Sanchez have 13 wins apiece, Boston and Philly respectively. They have a shot. And, of course, Chris Sale probably has about 8 more starts left, and he has 12 wins already.
0: There we go. There we go. And those are the Diamond Notes. All right, time to play Pop Quiz. These are Braves in the 1990s that have 15 homer seasons. Go.
13: All right, I'm going to try to go in order here. So let's say I know Terry Pendleton. Ron Gant. David Justice. Let's go with Freddie McGriff. Chipper, obviously. I'm going to go Jeff Blauser.
0: That was good.
13: Yeah, thank you. Lopez. Klesko. Andrew Jones. Andres Galarraga. Jermaine Dye.
1: No.
13: I didn't get 15 for it. All right. This is where it gets a little more obscure. Brian Hunter?
1: No.
13: Sid Bream?
1: No.
0: Again, we are doing Braves players in the 1990s with 15 homer seasons.
13: I only have one left. All Greg right. Olson. Greg Olson, that all-star year.
1: No.
0: All right, we'll play Who's That Guy? This man had back-to-back MVP seasons. He's not in the Hall of Fame.
13: Wait, what?
0: Back-to-back MVP seasons with the Atlanta Braves, and he's not in the Hall of Fame.
13: Oh, man. Okay, yes. Dale Murphy hit more in 1990.
0: He did that in 1990. This man is, he has a lot of other family members who have played in Major League Baseball. He's an infielder. He was with the Braves for a little bit in the late 90s. He has a family lineage in Major League Baseball.
13: Oh, Marcus Giles? No.
1: No.
13: Brett Boone.
0: This man is not only a baseball player, but he also played in the NFL.
13: Oh, Dion. Dion got to 15 home runs?
1: No.
13: Oh, Brian Jordan. Oh.
0: Let's go with this man was more known as a Montreal Expo around
13: Marquise.
0: The world. Yeah, that's correct. Marquise Grissom. Oh, God, these two are going to be very hard. This man is shares the same last name of a rock and roll legend. That is
13: Jimmy Nugent.
1: No.
0: Not Jim Nugent.
13: That's a real person.
0: This is a rock and roll legend from the 60s, 70s era.
13: Oh, Bobby Hendricks.
1: No.
13: Bobby Hendricks. I don't know.
0: This rock and roll legend is from the state of Tennessee.
13: The rock and roll legend or the actual
0: legend,
13: Braves
0: not
13: player?
0: The player?
13: Okay.
0: Shares the same last name as the Braves player.
13: I don't think that helped me. I don't know that one. Tell me that one so I can get the hint on the next one.
0: Next one's really hard. Jim Presley.
13: Oh, Jim Presley. I loved Jim Presley.
0: In 1990. And the last one, I believe he won MVP of one of the NLDS series in the mid-90s.
13: Eddie Perez?
0: No.
13: Devereaux.
0: No, but he did win NLCS MVP, not NLDS.
13: Oh, I'm sorry. You're right.
0: I have no idea how to play Who's That Guy. We only have 40 seconds left. So Gerald Williams.
13: Oh, Gerald Williams
0: had a 15 home run season for the Atlanta Braves in the 1990s. Good work. You got the ones that I knew you would get.
13: Yeah.
0: And then it got really, really obscure with some of these guys. So as 90s Braves fans, I thought that you would be good at this. And
13: I can't believe I didn't get Jim Presley.
0: Jim Presley.
13: I knew that.
0: I totally forgot that he existed. I'm not going to lie. I had blocked that out of my memory.
13: But now, wait a minute. But by the way, Dale Murphy, does that count?
0: Yeah, 1990. All right. Beluga's Coach Bar and Joe Virgin. He's Chris Mooneyham. I'm Barrett Salee. Ford Leadoff Show across the Braves Radio Network. Coming your way next.
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0: And welcome inside the Truist Studios here in the Battery, Atlanta. We are steps away from the right field gate at Truist Park, where in just over 1 hour, the Braves and Nats will square off in game four of the four-game set. Of course, Braves won the first three. They'll look to finish things off this afternoon. Cade Cavalli will be on the mound for the Nats. J.R. Ritchie for the Braves will break down that pitching matchup. We'll break down the lineups. We'll talk to Walt Weiss. We'll also hear from Alex Anthopoulos, because there was some busy, he was a little busy last night, so we'll get into that as well. Barrett Salee and Chris Mooneyham with you. Chris, Domino has been out for two straight days. He's actually going to be out even more over the next couple. This is the first time he's had a vacation ever. He's sitting on a beach listening to he's literally sitting on the beach listening to us right now.
13: In doing 35 nothing. Years in the business. So yes. Good afternoon, Barrett. And by the way, I know you don't want me to say this, but this is the way I am. I'm just this guy, but I mean it as out of a place of love. Happy birthday.
0: Thank you. Thank you.
13: It's happy 64th birthday.
0: It's the 16th anniversary of my 30th birthday, and I really do appreciate that. I will say this from a Braves perspective, Chris. My birthday last year was the Bristol debacle. So it's not a high bar to have a better day than that.
13: Well, I'm checking the Weather Channel app for you as we speak.
0: I can guarantee you it does not include a stadium that runs out of food and floods in the middle of Bristol, Tennessee, on the border of Virginia. I can guarantee you that it's going to be better than that. But no, I really do appreciate it. I do appreciate all the listeners out there joining us all across Braves country, because there is a lot going on. But let's go back to yesterday, because it was one of the wildest 5-6 hours we've seen in Braves baseball in quite some time. Ronaldo Lopez was supposed to be the starter about 30 minutes before game time. He gets scratched with right knee inflammation. Martin Perez, who was supposed to be the starter today, gets bumped up to yesterday. He found out when he was sleeping, he got woken up. He thought he had been traded. All this is real. Thought he had been traded, and he goes out there and takes a no-hitter into the seventh inning and twirls a one-hit shutout through seven innings. The Braves finish things off. By the way, the power stroke was back. The Braves went back-to-back in the first inning. I mean, it's whiplash a little bit, because yesterday was awesome.
13: Yeah, and backing it up a little bit, by the way, and going through this in a bulletproof, a bullet point type of way, it started when Lopez was warming up, they called over the trainers. George Pulis came out, took a look at him. And then when he realized, George Pulis, head trainer for the Braves, that they had a situation here, he takes off and goes sprinting to Walt Weiss's office, burst through the door. Walt Weiss told us all this.
0: Yep.
13: Burst through the door and told him Lopez is not going to be able to go. Walt Weiss said he burst into my room. I'm going to actually quote him. George came crashing into my room, kind of like Kramer from Seinfeld. And he said, Lopez can't pitch. So we were just kind of looking at each other. So then, of course, they send guys to go and find Martin Perez, as you mentioned. Martin, just waking up from a nap, admitted that he was in the bathroom at the time. He hears them screaming his name, and the first thing that pops in his head as he's finishing his business is, oh, I've been traded.
0: Yep.
13: Yeah, and then they tell him the good news, and he's got to get ready quickly.
0: Yeah, and then while he's warming up, they're still trying to figure out, hey, do you need an opener? Because
13: that's right.
0: Somebody in the bullpen can warm up a lot easier than a starter. The starter has to go through his routine. Martin Perez says, no, I got it. We're good to go. And then he goes out and twirls an absolute gem. And for the Braves, I think there's a lot of layers to how much this means. First and foremost, this is not going to replicate a playoff game. It doesn't replicate a late season pennant race type game, but having a guy under that kind of pressure is a big deal. To have a guy under unique circumstances where he's not accustomed to it and everybody's kind of looking at him going, what are you going to do, man? To pitch that kind of game is huge. It also shows younger pitchers how a leader operates, how a veteran is supposed to operate. And Walt Weiss has said this consistently. The three pitchers that have been huge for this team off the field in that clubhouse, Chris Sale, Martin Perez, and actually Cookie Carrasco when he was here, that the impact those guys are going to have throughout the next 4 or 5 years, this generation of young pitchers that are coming up is huge. So they're going to look at Martin Perez and say, oh yeah, okay, my routine gets shaken up a little bit, deal with it, figure it out, and go do what Martin Perez and be a pro. And it was awesome to see. It was it's crazy. All the things we just said are real, but it still like boggles my mind. Oh, and through all of this, through all of that, J.R. Ritchie sitting there with the Gwinnett Stripers about to take on the Durham Bulls, and he gets a call, or the Stripers get a call. Hey, you can't throw him. He's already warming up. You can't throw him. We might need him in Atlanta. And I'm sure the Striper like, what?
13: Yep.
0: And then here is J.R. Ritchie now starting for the Braves today when he thought and was preparing last night to pitch for the Stripers.
13: And Martin Perez said after the ball game last night, and I'm quoting him now, it was one of the best games of my career. Mm-hmm. For him to live on the edges the way that he did last night, and for Washington to run out of challenges when they did, by the way, because even after that, you could notice that Martin was trying to expand the zone a little bit and work the edges. 59 pitches.
0: Yeah.
13: 59 pitches entering the seventh inning last night. Really just a tremendous performance. And by the way, really, for all intents and purposes, one of the best this year out of any Atlanta starter.
0: Yeah. 59 pitches. And some of those were extra pitches because he had to pitch around three errors in the first four innings. So all of that went on yesterday. And then, oh, by the way, the Braves hit back-to-back home runs in the first inning. Dominic Smith hit a bomb. The offense continued to do what the offense has done for quite some time. It was wild. It was wild. So I will say this. Last night, and we'll get to why last night in the post-game show was crazy, too, because there were some trades that were made. I got in my car last night in the orange deck driving home. I was like, wow, I don't drink that much. I'm like, I need a beer. Man, yesterday was wild.
13: Yeah. By the way, I had to go back and look up this number. And so I think this is right because, you know, counting.
0: It's hard.
13: Counting's hard. Right. I usually let my wife do the counting in the house. But I think this is right. I really do. I feel confident about it or else I wouldn't say it. Only the 10th time this year the Braves have had a starter complete seven innings. Only the 10th. And the first time, Barrett, again, and I could be off, but I'm pretty sure I'm right here. The second time since May 20th.
0: It's wild.
13: the middle of May, roughly middle of May.
0: And he had to be woken up and thought he was being traded 30 minutes before the game.
13: Really, really tremendous. What a great, great story.
0: Yeah. And speaking of trades, if you missed it late last night, and you know, it was after the game, about 30 minutes after the game, it became official. The Braves acquired outfielder Lane Thomas and left-handed pitcher Bailey Falter from the Kansas City Royals for minor league pitching prospects Lucas Braun and Carter Holton. Lane Thomas, he's 30. We've seen him a lot when he was with the Washington Nationals, hitting 230 this year, but a career 288 hitter against left-handed pitching. So, you know, with all the outfielders, with Yaz being a lefty and all the other pieces around, as the Braves sort of played musical outfielders this season, you would expect Lane Thomas to be in there quite a bit against left-handed pitchers. So is this it? Probably not. And we'll hear Alex Anthopoulos talk about this a little bit more in depth coming up later in the show. But one domino has fallen for the Atlanta Braves. We'll talk about the other dominoes around Major League Baseball a little bit later, too. But at least we know now that the Braves are in this mix and have already made their first big deal.
13: Yeah, Lane Thomas, a great defender, plus defender, one of the best in the league, quite frankly. I mean, that's not me being hyperbolic. He's an amazing base runner, one of the best in the big leagues. He's not a great hitter, but he's much better against left-handers. That's what's important. We've seen teams matching up against the Braves in certain ways this year. An 800 OPS so far this year and 135 plate appearances. By the way, just really quickly, because I know people wonder, I'll just spit this out really quick. The Braves did pay a little bit of a price. Lucas Braun is a guy the Braves never quite felt like was maybe going to be ready for the big leagues. He's a five-pitch guy, not overpowering or flashy. One of my guys in the minor league system, you know, connections. Says he'll kind of remind you of Bryce Elder in that he's not flashy, but he just gets results. Mm-hmm. You're talking about a guy in Braun that in five minor league seasons had an ERA of 3.43 and allowed just a 2.31 batting average against. All he did was eat innings and win. And then Carter Holton, the guy who was highly prized at the high school ranks here in the state of Georgia. I saw him here in this building, I think it was, nearly pitch a no-hitter in the Georgia High School Baseball State Championships. A lot of guile, a lot of moxie, incredible young competitor, former Vanderbilt kid, second-round pick by the Braves, who has a nasty fastball slider mix. But had Tommy John.
0: Yeah.
13: Missed all of last year, worked limited innings this year, so they felt it was a fine price to pay for Thomas, a guy who will make an impact.
0: Yep, and we will talk about when he will join the Braves coming up in just a bit. But before we do anything else, Ben Ingram sat down with Walt Weiss earlier today. Here's that conversation. It's the Walt Weiss Report.
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6: Time once again with the Walt Weiss Report here on the Atlanta Braves Radio Network. And Braves going into their final game with the Nationals. And Walt, how about this? An off day tomorrow. That's got to make you feel good coming out of this 17 games and 17-day stretch, I bet.
7: Yeah, I'm just starting to have some fun here. So, Well, yeah, all kidding aside, it'll be a nice off day tomorrow. But I got to tell you, the couple tough stretches we've had in the schedule, we played well through those stretches, so maybe there's something to it.
6: I like the angle that you took on that. We've talked about this a few times over the last few days, and you can look at that two different ways. Number one, you can look at it from a negative perspective, but the way that you've looked at it is it's hardened your team. It's made them tougher. And I think that's the perfect outlook for that room, isn't it?
7: I think so, and look, it's a good group. I talk about it all the time. These guys respond well to all the challenges we face, schedule being one of them. But, yeah, I do think even the tight games we've been playing, all the injuries, some of the adversity we've dealt with, and a lot of moving parts in the rotation, in the bullpen, everywhere. I think in the end it'll serve these guys well having to deal with all these things.
6: Yeah, that's a great outlook. Let's talk about this trade. Lane Thomas and Bailey Falter coming over from Kansas City. They're now Braves. They'll be here on Tuesday. Is that right?
7: That's correct. Yes. And, you know, Lane Thomas is a guy we've had our eye on. You know, he's a threat, especially against left-handed pitching. And obviously, teams target us with left-handers, whether it's starters or relievers. And, you know, so it's a little bit of a counterpunch there with Lane Thomas. I've always liked him. Saw him in when he was in D.C. quite a bit, and can defend, can run, good athlete, and like I said, a threat in the box, especially against lefties.
6: Yeah, it's a good observation. And on top of that, and I think when it comes to trades and evaluating players, it's easy for us to gravitate to the numbers and what they mean. But like you mentioned, you've been able to watch him, and I'm sure there are lots of good reports about the individual and how he fits into your clubhouse. That's important too, isn't it?
7: It sure is, and we have such a good thing going here. And Alex, you know, goes above and beyond when he's vetting these players, or if it's staff or anybody he's going to let into the building. He makes sure we're bringing in good people, and I've heard great things about Lane Thomas.
6: Yeah, that's good news. J.R. Ritchie will pitch for you today, and after using Perez last night and sending Lopez to the IL, was that an easy decision to go with him given that he was on regular rest?
7: It was. It almost wasn't easy because he's getting ready to tow the slab out down there in Gwinnett and make a start last night, and all the alarm bells went off, and they rushed outside and got him right before he got on the mound to warm up for the game. So the timing worked out well, and yeah, the fact that he's on turn right now made things a lot easier.
6: That kind of rush, he might have thought he'd gotten traded at first.
7: Yeah, that's exactly what he thought. We talked to him this morning when he got here,

0: And yeah, he said he was throwing, playing catch, and they told him he was done, to shut it down, and he threw the ball down saying, "I got traded, didn't I?" And they said, "No, you're starting in the big leagues tomorrow." So it all ended well.
1: That is good. One last question. 5 runs in the first 2 innings of the last 2 games. How far does that go in terms of dictating a game against a speedy team like the Nationals?
0: Yeah, I mean, it means everything, really. And look, I mean, I know every team wants to do that. That's been a point of emphasis for us this year, trying to get out to early leads and get to the middle innings using our leverage guys and forcing the opposition to use their non-leverage guys. And like you said, it takes away one of their biggest strengths, and that's running wild on the bases. They love to do that, but it's tough to do when you're playing from behind.
1: That's been a good strategy, and looking forward to that again today. Best of luck today, and enjoy that off day tomorrow, Walt.
0: Yeah, thank you, Ben.
1: You got it. This has been the Walt Weiss Report on the Atlanta Braves Radio Network.
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0: at Truist Park. Braves going for their fourth straight win over the Washington Nationals. Let's get to the lineups, and for the Nats, leading off is right fielder James Wood. Batting second at first base is Luis Garcia Jr. Batting third, the designated hitter, Jose Tena. Batting fourth and playing shortstop is C.J. Abrams. Batting fifth, the center fielder, Dylan Cruz. Batting sixth and playing left field is Dalen Lyle. Batting seventh, the second baseman, Nassim Nunez. Batting eighth, the third baseman, Yorviet Bibas. And batting ninth, doing the catching, is Kiber Ruiz, and they'll be behind Cade Cavalli. For the Braves, leading off at catcher is Drake Baldwin. Batting second, the designated hitter, Ronald Acuna Jr. Batting third and playing first base is Matt Olson. Batting fourth, the center fielder, Michael Harris II. Batting fifth and playing second base is Ozzie Albies. Batting sixth and playing left field is Mauricio Dubon. Batting seventh in right field is Mikey Yastrzemski. Batting eighth and playing third base is Austin Riley. And batting ninth at shortstop is Jim Jarvis. And they'll be behind J.R. Richie. So we kind of were telegraphed this by Walt Weiss when Ronnie came back. But against a righty, it's going to be Drake Baldwin leading off and Ronald Acuna Jr. batting second. And I talked to Ronnie about this a couple days ago, and he's excited. He's like, yeah, it's been communicated to me. I'm good. And with Drake Baldwin, his ability to get on base, having Ronnie back there to drive him in is not a bad problem to have.
1: Yeah, I think it fits the wants and desires of so many in the fandom and for those of us in the media that have talked about ad nauseum, frankly, about, you know, should Ronald be bumped down to give him more RBI opportunity? You move him to second, that's the perfect spot. He still hits high in the lineup. He still gets max at-bats. He'll hit in the first inning, but he'll have a chance to drive in at least one run besides himself, of course. But, of course, we'll have to watch and see if Drake Baldwin is able to sort of shorten up his swing. He usually, traditionally, throughout his young career, has been better with runners on the base paths. His average, his contact rate, both skyrocket, mm-hmm. and his swing and miss and strikeout rate drops when there are guys on the base paths in front of him. So we'll see how it shakes out. It's good that they're going to get Cavalli today, a guy they've already seen so far this year.
0: Yeah, Ronald and Matt Olson back-to-back. It worked yesterday, and I don't know if you're a pitcher how you approach that, because we all know what Matt can do when Matt's hot. I mean, it's not just the home runs. It's the extra base hits. He leads Major League Baseball in extra base hits since he got to Atlanta in 2022. And when you put Ronald in front of him, that's just that's a 1-2 punch that's really hard to overcome for opposing pitchers. So goes to show you just how dangerous this Braves lineup can be.
1: If I'm being just a little picky, really quickly, I'd move Ozzie up to the four. I know he's not a traditional cleanup hitter, but you lengthen out putting the switch hitter there, because if you're going left, right, left, then you go back to Ozzie, who switches. Then you go to left and Michael Harris.
0: Yeah.
1: And Mauricio Dubon in the fifth spot or the sixth spot, a right-hander. You're truly alternating up and down.
0: Yep.
1: But that's just me being picky.
0: Yeah. I mean, it's still a great lineup regardless.
1: Sure is.
0: Still would love to, about 27 other teams would love to have it.
1: And it's been so good as of late. I'll slip this in really quick because I know we're up against the break. 7 home runs in the last 3 games now of this series, mm-hmm. for the Braves. Remember, they only had 8 in the previous 7. 26 hits in the last 3 games of this series. 19 runs in this series where they only had 18 runs in the previous 6 games.
0: They've been hot. There's no doubt about that. We'll hear from Braves general manager Alex Anthopoulos coming up after the break. Braves baseball is on deck, and it's brought to you by TimberTech Decking and Railing. Everything wood should be. 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
0: 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So late last night, the Braves got in on the trade bonanza. Outfielder Lane Thomas and left-handed pitcher Bailey Falter coming from the Kansas City Royals in exchange for Lucas Braun and Carter Holton, two minor league pitchers. So that is the first step of what we anticipate will be a lot of other news coming from the front office. Alex Anthopoulos had a very quickly organized press conference yesterday. Here is AA on why he wanted Lane Thomas.
14: Yeah, we've been talking to the Royals about Lane for, I would say, just before the All-Star break and after the All-Star break, on and off. Probably accelerated a little bit when Yaz had the elbow. Look, we're facing a lot of left-handed openers. We've had a good offense overall, but we definitely can use someone that, like he has, that's had success.
0: So then the question becomes, with Lane Thomas in the house, when will he actually get here? Here is Alex Anthopoulos on his timeline.
14: Lane will report on Tuesday. This is the off day. He's going to travel and get his stuff and all that. And he wouldn't get here in time for tomorrow. So with the off day, he's going to collect his stuff. So we'll see him on Tuesday. And
0: so Lane has been, like you heard Alex say, somebody that they've eyed for quite a while. It feels like we've heard rumors of Lane Thomas coming to Atlanta for like a decade now. He's finally here. Bailey Falter, a pitcher that a lot of folks remember from his days at Pittsburgh, kind of bounced around since then. He's been in the bullpen. He's been a starter. He's been in Omaha as a starter, going 4 or 5 innings over the course of this season. Has been brought up for a cup of coffee this year. So what is Alex Anthopoulos going to do with him? Here is AA on Bailey Falter.
14: Bailey Falter will be in Gwinnett. He'll be depth. He's off the roster. Yeah, the focus of this deal was Lane. That's who we've, and then as the discussions evolved, you know, Bailey Falter was included in this, and he'll be depth for us in Gwinnett. And if he throws well and we have a need, you know, he's had experience at the big league level and he's had success in the past. The big league level, obviously it hasn't gone the way he hoped. In the current year, we'll see. But, you know, for now, I mean, I think it goes without saying that Lane's the one coming to Atlanta and Bailey's going to Gwinnett. So, I mean, that's just in that alone. The focus of this trade for the big league team was Lane Thomas. And that's not to be disrespectful. It's just stating the facts.
0: And then on top of all of this, late night last night, Ha-Sung Kim was returned from his rehabilitation stint. His rehab clock ran out last night. So he has 48 hours to return to Atlanta. So essentially what this is from an administrative standpoint, Ha-Sung Kim can't play rehab games anymore. A decision has to be made within a couple days. And that those couple days mean Tuesday. Lane gets here Tuesday. All of that means they don't know what the roster is going to look like until Tuesday. So everybody chill out. Everybody hang out. You don't need to come into the clubhouse quite yet. Let's just chill out for a little bit. Let's see what the roster looks like on Tuesday. And then we can set some of these things in stone.
1: Yeah, nobody freak out. I'm not going to do what you all think.
0: Right.
1: Listen, I almost hesitate to say this, and I mentioned this on the local show that we have before the network show. Hello, Greenville.
0: That's correct. Hi, Greenville.
1: I think that a radical move that many people will say, oh, you can't do that, may actually be the answer.
0: Mm-hmm.
1: And it goes back to a conversation you and I were just having sort of on the flip in what we call the dugout here. You know, with the fridge and the tables where we all eat in between shows and things like that. I think it's very, very possible that you just eat what money you have to eat. You eat your crow a little bit and you think about if you cannot trade Ha-Sung Kim, releasing him. Now, I know for some you'll say, nah, man, you can't do that. $20 million or the money that you owe him the rest of the way. Jorge Mateo is the answer. You go on and send him back down. But I think if memory serves, you just try to send him down. You have to designate him.
0: Correct.
1: And he's got to clear waivers and you may lose him. And I'm just going to tell you, this goes back to the conversation we were having. To lose a guy like that, Mateo, a guy that is universally loved in that clubhouse. A lot of people love him. He has a big time energy boost, adds a big time energy boost to the team. He has fire. He looks a little angry sometimes when he goes out there. He's got a big smile on his face at other times. Those are the type of guys that we talk about all the time in the fandom that you have to have in your locker room. Some dogs and some guys that swing swords, right? Guys that are going to pick up that, that big tomahawk. Yep. And hand it off to the teammate. And I'm just going to tell you, I don't know that there's anything that Kim can give you that Mateo can't.
0: Yeah. And on top of that, Jorge Mateo, depending on what day you're looking at, is the fastest man in Major League Baseball. Now that has fluctuated, but in terms of sprint speed, he's been top five along with Eli White more or less all season long. So that is a huge deal too, especially in extra innings. If he's not in the game, you can pinch run him as the free runner at second base, which is a very big deal. So, yeah, I think for the Braves' perspective, and this is just connecting some dots, they don't know what they're going to look like on Tuesday.
1: Right.
0: Jim Jarvis is essentially the starting shortstop for now, and I think they like him, and they're probably going to let him have a pretty long leash. But with Ha-Sung Kim, you can trade him. Like you said, you can DFA him, or you could start him, or you could bring him up. So it's honestly, like, looking at the timing, Ha-Sung Kim's clock running out yesterday, it kind of was at the right time because you can put all these people together, Lane Thomas, Ha-Sung Kim, they're all going to be ready on Tuesday. Like, that's when everything has to be set. So give it a couple days. Give it a couple days. And I know this is not the Scooble trade. This is not massive groundbreaking. It's not even Luis Castillo from the White Sox yesterday, going from the Mariners to the White Sox. But with all of these dots being connected, there is still a lot going on behind the scenes. And a lot of it you won't hear about if it doesn't happen. If it does happen, we'll know about it for the next 36 hours. But remember, back in 2021, Alex told us he was on the brink of getting Kyle Schwarber. In 2021. Didn't happen. That means a lot of these things are happening behind the scenes. Some of them you won't even know about. So it's an interesting issue right now. It's a good problem to have because you have a guy that you want in Lane Thomas coming on Tuesday. You have some versatility at the shortstop position. Because remember, we're going through all these scenarios Mauricio Dubon could be your starting shortstop, right, too.
1: So if the answer comes somewhere else,
0: yeah,
1: you don't have to worry about shortstop,
0: right,
1: anymore.
0: Exactly. So a lot of moving parts, and we'll keep you updated across the Braves Radio
1: Just real
0: network.
1: Quick, helps that you have Monday off, too.
0: It does.
1: So you don't have to have the lineup figured out then.
0: It does. And in the post-game show, we will definitely keep you abreast of what's going on in Major League Baseball in terms of the final scores today, because they mean a little bit more today than they did this time last week, because teams got to decide tonight. Are we a buyer or are we a seller? And there are a lot of teams hanging around 500 that don't know the answer to that yet, but we'll have to know that about 8-9 hours from now. We'll preview the pitching matchup coming up on the other side of the break. 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
0: Welcome back, Barrett Salee and Chris Mooneyham with you. 135 first pitch across the street at Truist Park. When they get going, you'll see Cade Cavalli on the mound for the Nats. J.R. Ritchie for the Braves. Let's break it down.
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0: All right, Cade Cavalli, 27 years old, out of the University of Oklahoma. He was a first-round pick in the COVID draft of 2020. He's been pretty good for the Nats this year. 8-4, a 3.55 ERA, 36 walks, 130 strikeouts. Opponents hitting 256 against him. Last time out, 6 innings, 6 hits, 3 runs, 2 of which were earned. 2 walks and 3 strikeouts in a win over the Blue Jays. 4-seamer, sinker, knuckle curve, sweeper, fastball in the mid to high 90s. He does get a little bit of, does get some ground ball, top 17th percentile in ground ball percentage.
1: Yeah, and the second time he's faced the Braves so far this year, so that can only be a benefit, you would have to imagine. It's going to be really interesting, too, for him to come out versus this lineup with the energizing thought of the trade deadline coming around, pitching during the day. We mentioned this earlier, Washington, not a very good team so far this year during the day. It's going to be interesting given the environment and all the storylines surrounding both ball clubs here at the deadline.
0: Yeah, and the Nats got to figure out if they're buyers or sellers and what are they going to do, because Cade Cavalli, 8-4, 3.55, 130 strikeouts. There already have been calls for Cade Cavalli. Before we get to J.R. Ritchie, let's pause 10 seconds for station identification on the Atlanta Braves Radio Network.
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0: All right, J.R. Ritchie was not expecting to be pitching today as of 24 hours ago, maybe not even 18 hours ago. He was supposed to start for Gwinnett last night after the whole Martin Perez, Ronaldo Lopez thing happened. He was told to go take a seat. You might be pitching for the Braves. Turns out he is pitching for the Braves. The corresponding move, of course, is Ronaldo Lopez to the IL. J.R. Ritchie, 1-2, a 4.50 ERA, 33 walks, 49 strikeouts, a 1.41 whip, but a 2.17 opponent batting average. So the walks are what has really hurt J.R. Ritchie this year.
1: Yeah, and I mentioned earlier the second time, I beg your pardon, that Cavalli will have faced the Braves this year. That was back on April 23rd. Oh, by the way, you know who pitched for the Braves that day? I mean, I know you know. I'm asking everybody out there in audience land. It was, of course, J.R. Ritchie. So Cavalli had 10 strikeouts over 5 innings, gave up just 2 runs in a no decision. This is a long time ago, so, you know, it only means what it means. But Ritchie was good in that ball game. He gave up 5 hits, 2 runs, and 7 innings to earn the win. And his numbers, as you mentioned, the walks have hurt him. But when you look at the line of his games started, 7 innings, 2 earned runs, 5 1/3, 2 earned runs, 5-3, 4 1/3, gave up 1 earned run. It was only the last 3 or 4 starts where the league started to catch up to him. 4 innings, 5 earned runs, 5 innings, 5 earned runs, 5-4 in the next. So look, the book got out on him. The league caught up to him. Now it's his job to try to readjust.
0: Yeah, yeah, and they like him a lot. He needs to develop that out pitch, but when he's on, you've seen the upside that he has. He's a rookie. He's going to make mistakes. Like you said, the book's going to get out on him. He's going to have situations where even when he's rolling, a couple walks, you know, turn a 1-run inning into a 4-run inning. That's all part of this. That's all part of this. So it'll be interesting to see what J.R. Ritchie can do. This is his fourth time up. I believe he can be sent down one more time and brought back up one more time before he has to go through waivers. So interesting to see what all has gone on with him. He's getting another shot. Nobody was expecting it. He wasn't expecting it. And yet here he is looking to make another big start for the Atlanta Braves as the Braves look to win their fourth straight this series over the Washington Nationals. We'll take a break. When we come back, we'll get our keys to the game. This is the Ford Leadoff Show on the Atlanta Braves Radio Network.
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0: All right, welcome back to the Ford Leadoff Show. Barrett Salee and Chris Mooneyham with you. For the second straight day, we have a lineup change at the last minute. This time, it has nothing to do with the Atlanta Braves, though. The Nats have changed their lineup. Luis Garcia Jr. has been scratched. He was slated to play first base and bat second. Andres Chaparro now batting at the bottom of the lineup. He will play first base. So it's James Wood in right. Dalen Lyle will be in left. Dylan Cruz in center. CJ Abrams at shortstop batting cleanup. Kiber Ruiz moves from ninth to fifth. He'll be the catcher. Jose Tena down to the number six spot as designated hitter. And then it's Nassim Nunez, Yorbeet Bibas, and then Andres Chaparro now in the lineup for the Washington Nationals instead of Luis Garcia Jr.
1: Well, you have to think, obviously, this could be health. We have no idea, but again...
0: It
1: could be something else. And I mean, look, this is the Atlanta Braves radio network, but we are all baseball fans as well. And the great thing about doing this show this weekend is the trade deadline. This feels like he's going somewhere.
0: Yeah, for the second straight day, there's been a lineup change. Maybe this one is... a trade.
1: We sure does help our club that he's not in the lineup.
0: Do not want to see Luis Garcia Jr. anymore. Right. All right, let's get the keys to the game. 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My key is to take advantage of the opportunity, J.R. Ritchie. You had this opportunity. You weren't expecting it. Really, nobody was expecting it up until about 30 minutes before game time yesterday. Martin Perez certainly wasn't expecting it because he was asleep and expecting to start today. So, J.R. Ritchie, take advantage of the opportunity, young man.
1: I'm going to focus on two numbers really quickly. Remember, Washington versus lefties this year, going against Martin Perez on the short notice last night, 23-13 entering the year, the fourth best win percentage versus Southpaws in the game. Only two teams had one more wins. But it's hard to be a playoff contender, Barrett, if they are in fact a playoff contender, to be so bad versus right-handers, which is what they'll be doing today, where no team above them in the standings has more losses versus righties. Washington also entered this series 12 games over 500 on the road. Their record away from the nation's capital was the third best win percentage on the road in all of baseball. But it's hard to be a 500-level team, Barrett. And if you fancy yourself a playoff team, to be 9 games under 500 everywhere else. So this is a ball game. If you're the Braves, you've got to take advantage of this situation now that they've got one of their key bats at and go after the mop.
0: Yep, the mop. Not four-game sweep. It's called the mop. Ben and Wiley were talking about it yesterday. It's something that's been tossed around for the last 4 or 5 years or so. It needs to become more mainstream. It's not a four-game sweep. It'll be a four-game mop. We'll get our keys to the game coming up. Actually, no, we'll get our prize picks. Picks of the game coming up on the other side of the break. It's the Four Leadoff Show on the Atlanta Braves Radio Network.
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0: 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Cade Cavalli, less than 94.5 pitches thrown. I think the Braves are going to jump on him early. Now, they did leave Miles Michaelis in way too long yesterday. I don't think that's going to be the case today. Cade Cavalli, less than 94.5 pitches thrown. And then Ronald Acuna Jr., more than 1.5 total bases. Let's go ahead and get that out of the way. Home run in the first inning. Just get that one done so Cade Cavalli can get lit up and get taken out in the third inning with 36 pitches thrown. How about that?
1: I love the way you're thinking. I think both of those numbers are great, by the way. I think this is the type of ball game where the Braves are going to continue. Look, this is an underrated series for the 2026 season. Yes. I really mean that. I really, really do mean that, because Washington's a tough club that always seems to play us tough. You come in here, the offense continues to refine its footing throughout the throughout July, quite obviously, throughout the coming back from the break. What are we, 12-5 now since the break? Mm-hmm. Isn't that the number? Is it 13-5 now? Well, I think it's 11 or 12 or 13-5. You sweep a four-game series against an in-division opponent that's always given you a little bit of trouble, that has some talent, that's been good on the road. This is an underrated series to potentially come away with a sweep. I think they're going to get over Cavalli by at least the fourth.
0: All right. I like that. I like that a lot. And after today, things get really interesting. But again, there's a lineup change. Luis Garcia Jr., who's a shortstop for first baseman for the Nats, he's been really, really good this year. He has played shortstop and second base in his career. He has been scratched. Andres Chaparro now batting ninth in the Nats lineup. So second straight day, we've had an impromptu lineup change. I guess that's the times we live in, close to the
1: No way he's coming to Atlanta.
0: I don't know about that. We'll
1: feels
0: see.
1: Like a double A move, though, doesn't it?
0: We don't know what the reason is. Maybe he hurt himself in warmups. Who knows? But we will find out all of the moves the next time we have a Ford Leadoff Show, which of course will be Tuesday. And if anything happens during the game, we'll have it covered on the post-game show as well. For all of us here at the Braves Radio Network, Lucas Koschevar and Joe Virgin behind the glass. Mooneyham, it's been fun. Thanks, bud, for joining me while Domino is out. Game 4, Braves and Nationals, coming your way next.
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30: 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The Battery Atlanta's own ASW Distillery, home of the award-winning Fiddler Bourbon. This afternoon, the Braves close out their series with the Washington Nationals at Truist Park, looking for a W before the Marlins come to town. 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
12: Good afternoon, everybody, and welcome into Atlanta Braves Baseball. This afternoon from Truist Park here in Atlanta, Georgia, it's the final game of this four-game series between the Braves and the Nationals. Braves looking for a sweep. It'll be the right-hander J.R. Ritchie on the mound. He'll be opposed by right-hander Cade Cavalli. Great to have you with us alongside Wiley Ballard and our producer-engineer Jonathan Chadwick. Ben Ingram here with you. And Wiley, I look back on these last three games and very impressive what the Braves have done. And it's something that you and I remarked on yesterday. The Braves have fought fire with fire. This is a Nationals team that hits a bunch of homers, scores a bunch of runs, but the Braves have outscored them, out-homered them in this series, and do that again today. You're talking about a four-game sweep.
23: Yeah, and they've done most of it against the Nationals starting pitching. You take a look at what they've gotten on the mound from the starters thus far. They've given up all seven home runs, have an ERA over eight. Like you said, the Braves haven't just outscored the Nats, but they've doubled their total, 19-9 in this series. And on the flip side, the Braves starting pitching has been outstanding, particularly the last couple of nights with Bryce Elder and Martin Perez doing what they've done.
12: Maybe the most encouraging stretch for the Braves in terms of starters. I mean, this has really been a good bump with these guys going deeper into games, isn't it?
23: Yeah, I mean, three of the last 4 days, you've had a starter go at least six innings. And prior to Tuesday night, Chris Sale went six against the Mets. Prior to that, you had to go almost a month to find three such starts. So, yes, it's been extremely encouraging. You feel confident with where the rotation is headed. It'll be a challenge for J.R. Ritchie getting late notice last night about to make a start at AAA. And now he'll step in for Martin Perez, who stepped in for Renato Lopez last night.
1: Yeah, last time we saw J.R. was on the 21st of July. Couldn't get out of the fourth inning versus the Padres, so we'll see how it pans out today. Meanwhile, Cade Cavalli, he's been a hot pitcher lately, hasn't he?
23: He really has. You know, this is a guy they took in the first round back in 2020. They had high hopes for him, had to undergo Tommy John surgery, missed a lot of time. But so far this season, Ben, he's been lights out, 23 starts, an ERA about 3.5. Made just one appearance against Atlanta, but oddly enough, it was when J.R. Ritchie made his debut back in April. And Cavalli pitched pretty well, 5 innings, 2 runs, no walks and 10 strikeouts. The breaking ball is where he makes his money. Fastball's been hit around a little bit, so the Braves got to hunt for that.
1: All right, one final news of that we should notice here and bring up is the fact that the Braves made a trade last night. Lane Thomas now a Brave.
23: Look, and one of the toughest things to find in the market right now is right-handed power, and Lane Thomas brings that. In fact, against lefties over the last 4 seasons, he's slugging close to 500, so he's a nice platoon option with Mike Yastrzemski.
1: And we will see him on Tuesday night. All right, when we come back, I'll introduce you to the starting lineups. After that, we'll get to the first pitch, Braves and the Nationals, coming up on the Atlanta Braves Radio Network.
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1: Got a beautiful Sunday here at the ballpark. Final game of this series, Braves and the Nats. Braves looking to bust out the brooms and sweep these Nationals right out of town. 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We'll start off with the visiting Nationals. They're managed by Blake Butera. They have dropped 4 straight. They're 2 games under 500 at 55-57, and they're in fourth place in the National League East, 11.5 games back to the Braves. Nats will lead it off today with their right fielder, James Wood. Batting second, left fielder, Dalen Jalen Lyle, and batting third, center fielder Dylan Cruz. Hitting cleanup, shortstop C.J. Abrams. He'll be followed by the catcher, Keibert Ruiz. Batting sixth, the D.H., Jose Tena. Batting seventh, second baseman, Nassim Nunez. Hitting eighth for Washington, third baseman, Jorbeet Vivas. Batting ninth, it'll be the first baseman, Andres Chaparro. And on the mound for the Nationals, right-hander Cade Cavalli. He's been a hot pitcher, as we mentioned earlier. 7-4 with a 3.58 ERA. So again for the Nationals, Wood, Lyle, Cruz, Abrams, Ruiz, Tena, Nunez, Bibas, Chaparro, and Cavalli on the mound. Those are the Nationals. Now for Walt Weiss's Braves, winners of four straight. Braves haven't won five in a row since all the way back in April, so looking to check that box today. This will be game number 112 of the regular season. 50 left to be played after today. And the Braves in first place in the East, a record of 66-45 and 8 games up on Philadelphia. Walt will lead it off today with his catcher, Drake Baldwin. Batting second, the DH, Ronald Acuna. And hitting third, first baseman, Matt Olson. Batting cleanup, center fielder Michael Harris. Hitting fifth, second baseman Ozzie Albies. Batting sixth for the Braves, left fielder Mauricio Dubon. Mike Yastrzemski batting seventh and playing in right field. Austin Riley batting eighth and playing in third. Hitting ninth, it'll be the shortstop Jim Jarvis. And on the mound, J.R. Ritchie, right-handed rookie, 1-2 with a 4.50 ERA. His one win came against these Nationals back in April and looking to duplicate that today. So again for the Braves, Baldwin, Acuna, Olson, Harris, Albies, Dubon, Yastrzemski, Riley, Jarvis, and Ritchie on the mound. Got a great Sunday coming up. Beautiful day. Final game of the series. Braves and Nats right around the corner on the Atlanta Braves Radio Network.
0: Cobb County is Atlanta's sweet spot and home of the Atlanta Braves. 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
1: Bright sunshine here in Atlanta. 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Braves and the Nationals in the final game of the series. Braves looking for a four-game sweep at the Nats. You might ask, when's the last time the Braves did that versus Washington?
12: 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Braves down to the first base dugout. About to come bouncing out onto the field wearing the white uniforms today. White tops, white pants, red lettering, red numerals outlined in navy. Braves across the chest on top of the tomahawk. Meanwhile, the Nationals wearing the traveling grays, tops and pants, navy lettering outlined in red and white, red numerals outlined in navy, Washington arching across the chest of their gray uniforms. Want to remind you to cash in on the baseball action with Prize Picks, the official daily fantasy sports partner of the Atlanta Braves. 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Here come the Braves, led by J.R. Ritchie. They go fanning out of their positions defensively. The quartet of umpires has Brian Walsh behind the plate calling balls and strikes. First base umpires Chad Fairchild. Second base umpire and crew chief is Bill Miller. And down at third base, it is John Bacon. Umpires in their black polo tops and gray pants. Here's the leather for Atlanta. Matt Olson is at first base. Ozzie Albies, the second baseman. Jim Jarvis at shortstop. And Austin Riley is at third base. In the outfield, Mauricio Dubon is in left field. Michael Harris patrolling center field. Mike Yastrzemski gets the nod in right field as Ronald Acuna is the DH. The catcher is Drake Baldwin. And on the mound, the 23-year-old rookie J.R. Ritchie. 6'2", 185-pound righty out of Bainbridge Island, Washington. And he's out there for the 14th time this season, the 8th time as a starter. He's gone 1-2 this year with a 4.50 ERA, and we haven't seen him in the big league since July 21st. That was in a game against the Padres. Went into the 4th inning, didn't come out. Went 3 2/3 of an inning, gave up 3 runs, 3 hits, 3 walks.

0: 88 ERA, and once news took place yesterday that Reynaldo Lopez wasn't going to start as he had inflammation in the knee, and Martin Perez has moved from today to yesterday. Braves are scrambling for a starter today, and good news, J.R. Richie was on regular rest. And if you missed the Walt Weiss report prior to the game, Walt gave us good details about how that went down. Richie was supposed to pitch last night. In fact, he was warming up his arm in the bullpen before the game, and they ran out there to him, said, shut it down, you're not going tonight. And JR thought he'd been traded. I don't think that would be the normal conclusion for any pitcher in a situation like that, but said, no, you're going to the big leagues, pitch for the Braves tomorrow. And here he is today, facing James Wood, Dalen Lyle, and Dylan Cruz in the top of the first inning. Made his major league debut in April this year against these Nationals and beat them. And I bet he doesn't throw a first pitch fastball to James Wood here. We're ready. And now for the ball game. First pitch, that'll be sent foul. That was a sinker away. Yeah, the last time he faced Wood, first pitch fastball, first pitch of the game, he hit it way out of the ballpark. But Wood fouls off this sinker. No balls and a strike. There's the 0-1 pitch on the way to Wood. Pounds the zone over the outside corner. Time of the first pitch, 1:35 Eastern, 12:35 Central. 83 degrees here in Atlanta. 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Ball outside, one ball and two strikes. And Wiley, when we evaluate Richie, really good stuff, good arsenal, just about command, consistency, and kind of right there on the fringe as a big leaguer, isn't he?
1: Yeah, and it feels like, Ben, he's made a considerable adjustment.
0: 1-2 to Wood. Strike three call. Curveball through the back door. Didn't even wipe his feet off. And strikeout number one for J.R. Richie as Wood goes down looking. And that's our Gas South bringing the heat strikeout. Just like J.R. Richie, Gas South is bringing the heat with no deposits, no hidden fees, and Sempro natural gas rates.
1: Curveball's his best pitch, and that's how he finished off James Wood there. But how about throwing a couple of sinkers to begin the at-bat? He's favored that fastball much more than his four-seamer recently. He's gotten good results.
0: Here's Dalen Lyle. He swings and lobs it to right field, coming in and playing it on a hop Yastrzemski. Got a 95-mile-an-hour fastball and sent it into right field, so a one-out single.
1: Kind of reminds me of the adjustment we saw Hurston Waldrop make in the second half of last season. If you remember when he first came into the big leagues, it was mainly a four-seam fastball, pivoted to the sinker, and his season took off. And for JR, lefties hitting below 100 against his sinker this year.
0: That's a good number. One down for Dylan Cruz. Cruz batting third for the Nationals. Pitch on the way from Richie. First pitch sinker misses low and ball and no strikes. Well, that's life in the big leagues altogether, all about adjustments. And it's understandable that when these guys come up, they think they got to be perfect, have a hard time trusting their stuff. And you ease more and more into it, start leaning into it a little bit more. Pick off over to first base and back in with a dive is Lyle. And become more and more confident in your stuff. And good things start to happen at that point. No score, top of the first inning. Runner at first base, one down for Cruz. 1-0 pitch, ground ball left side. Riley's got it, triggers a second. There's one. Ozzie flings it to first, and not in time. That was very close. Dylan Cruz really moving it down the line. Stays out of the double play. But two down after the 5-4 put out of Dalen Lyle. No review here by the Braves. Fielder's choice for Dylan Cruz. Here comes C.J. Abrams. We're telling you about Richie's debut against these Washington Nationals. That was back on April 23rd. Got the win that day. First pitch on the way to Abrams. He swings and tips the first pitch into the mitt. J.R. went 7 innings in that game. Gave up just 2 runs on 5 hits. Walked 2, struck out 7. And earned his first win in the big leagues. Still looking for his second win in the big leagues. Cruz a big lead at first base. 0-1 pitch. Abrams takes a called strike. Fastball 97. He dusted off the outside corner. Also for Richie, he hasn't pitched more than 5 1/3 innings in the big leagues since that 7-inning performance in his debut. Hoping to go deep today. 0-2 to Abrams. Have a seat. He swings and misses at a big loopy curveball. And that ends the top of the first inning. No runs, one hit, no errors, and a man left. We played half an inning. Washington nothing. And the Braves coming up when we come back.
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7: Score into the bottom of the first inning. First inning's been a very active inning for the Braves lately. Scored 2 runs in the first inning last night and 1 in the game before. They've been jumping on these Nationals, looking to do that here today versus Cade Cavalli. Drake Baldwin, Ronald Acuna, and Matt Olson to the plate in the bottom of the first inning. We're scoreless. Baldwin 1-for-12 in the series. Had a RBI single in the second inning yesterday. He climbs in versus Cavalli. First pitch, he swing and fouls it back. Here's the leather for Washington. Andres Chaparro is at first base. Nassim Nunez is their second baseman. They have C.J. Abrams at shortstop. And Gurbit Bibas is at third base. Dalen Lyle in left field. Dylan Cruz in center. James Wood is out in right. 0-1 to Baldwin. Strike on the outside corner. Nothing and two on Drake. Catcher is Keibert Ruiz. And on the mound, big right-hander Cade Cavalli. 6'4", 225 pounds out of Bixby, Oklahoma. He's 27 years old. He'll be 28 this month. And his 0-2 pitch on the way to Drake Baldwin. Low and inside. And a deep arsenal of pitches for Cade Cavalli. Good fastball curveball, huh?
8: Very much so, Ben. And the real secret to him is you've got to attack the fastball. Hitter sitting over 300 against it. Off-speed breaking balls below 200, but that knuckle curve gave Atlanta a lot of trouble last time they faced him in April.
7: 1-2 to Drake Baldwin. Low it inside with that knuckle curve there. Cavalli 8-4 this season, a 3.55 ERA. He's made 23 starts, and look, he's done his part. And all these national pitchers have enjoyed lots of run support this season, but he more than anybody else. They've been giving him about 8 runs a game. Oh, he's out there for the 24th time this season. Here's the 2-2 pitch to Drake Baldwin. Drake a check swing, tapper halfway to the mound. On it, Cavalli, barehand, sends it down in time, barely. Cavalli didn't have a second more than what he used to get that out down at first base. It's a 1-3 putout and one down for Ronald Acuna. Last trip to the mound for Cavalli was on the 28th against the Blue Jays. 6 innings, 3 runs, 2 earned. Gave up 6 hits, struck out 3, walked 2, earned a win. In fact, he's won 3 straight starts. And Wiley, he's allowed just 2 earned runs in his last 3, so you could make the case for him being their hottest pitcher right now.
8: Well, and it's one of the reasons, too, Ben, why you felt like this is a Nationals team that hasn't gone on many lengthy losing streaks between he and Foster Griffin. They've got 2 guys who can be considered in the top half of the rotation.
7: All right, we got some chirping here between Brian Walsh, home plate umpire, and Blake Butera. And now a pitch timer violation will be charged. So I believe Butera was complaining about the pitch timer violation. It is an automatic ball, so a 1-0 count. Pitch on the way to Acuna, and there's a strike on the inside corner. Didn't seem all that heated, but... Butera questioning Walsh, and Walsh stepped right to the mic and gave an explanation. One ball and one strike. Pitch on the way to Acuna. Ronald chases and misses. That was the cutter away, 1-2. For Cavalli, he hasn't lost a start since June 7th. That was 10 starts ago. Since then, he's gone 5-0 with a 3.06 ERA. It's been very stingy. Here's the 1-2 pitch to Acuna. Ronald with a high, towering fly ball down the right field line, slicing foul. And into the seats deep down the right field line. Cavalli has allowed 2 earned runs or fewer in 17 of 23 starts. Very consistent. And just his 3rd big league season and making his 35th major league appearance and seeing the Braves for the 2nd time. 1-2 to Ronald. That's high. 2 balls, 2 strikes. Wiley, I look back on that line for Cavalli versus the Braves back in April. 5 innings, 2 runs, but the 10 strikeouts really stands out. A lot of swing and miss that day.
8: Yeah, against no walks.
7: No score, bottom of the 1st. 2-2 on the way to Ronald. He swings and misses at a fastball coming in at 97. 1st strikeout for Cade Cavalli. 2 down to the bottom of a scoreless 1st inning. Cavalli was actually drafted by the Braves out of high school. Mentioned that he's out of Bixby, Oklahoma. And the Braves took him in the 29th round of the 2016 draft out of high school. Didn't sign. Instead went to play baseball at Oklahoma and became a 1st-round pick. Matt Olson with a bouncer to first base, taken on 2 hops by Chaparro, steps on the bag, and it's a 1-2-3 bottom of the 1st inning. 1 in the books, we're off to the top of the 2nd, no score in Atlanta.
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7: Good crowd on a Sunday. Braves and the Nationals rolling around Truist Park. Great to have you with us on the Atlanta Braves Radio Network. Alongside Wiley Ballard and our producer-engineer Jonathan Chadwick. Ben Ingram here with you for the final game of this series. And the Braves looking for a 4-game sweep of these Nationals. Kiebert Ruiz leads off for the Nationals, and he takes a ball outside. Interestingly enough, for the Nationals lineup today, they gave us a lineup in about 30 minutes or so before the first pitch. A lineup change for the Nats today. 1-0-2 Ruiz, there's a ball outside. Luis Garcia was originally in the lineup, and then he was scratched. And while he is currently in the Nationals dugout, just saw on the monitor not too long ago, pitch on the way to Ruiz, there's a ball outside. Wiley, all sorts of speculation that maybe he's been traded.
8: Yeah, I've been combing through X trying to find any tweets or posts that might be linking him somewhere. Nothing yet, but I think that's the one thing that makes sense, right? Why wouldn't you want to have him in the lineup against a righty?
7: 3-0 pitch, in for a called strike. Came out of the game the other night after starting game 2, but he was back in the lineup last night and ripped a double in the 9th inning last night. Looked pretty healthy then. Pitch misses high to Ruiz, and it's a leadoff walk in the 2nd inning. And that's exactly what J.R. Richey wants to defend against.
8: And that's been the big challenge for J.R. so far in his time in the big leagues. Entering today, 33 walks and 54 innings. Opposing hitters hitting just 217 against him. But, again, it's been a lot of deep counts. And you mentioned trying to trust his stuff in the zone. That's going to be key.
7: That first inning looked very good out of Richey. Here's Tana. Called strike on Jose Tana. Folks, the original Louisiana hot sauce keeps the flavor bases loaded with three simple ingredients. Peppers, vinegar, and salt. And flavor that always hits is exactly why the original Louisiana hot sauce is the official hot sauce of the Atlanta Braves. Tana swings and misses at a curveball. As Louisiana hot, buy you some. You know, thinking about the two catalogs for these two pitchers, Cavalli for the Nationals, Richey for the Braves. This could be a curveball showcase today with these two. 0-2 to Tana. Low it inside with a curve. And you mentioned that's been the best pitch for Richey, and that's certainly the best strikeout pitch for Cavalli. And if those pitches are on, you can see a ton of hammers today.
8: Without question. And I think for JR, the exciting thing about that first inning was he's able to get ahead with the fastball before finishing off with the curve.
7: Here's the 1-2 pitch, chopped foul down the first baseline. Yeah, to have a good curveball, it's all about how you set it up. I mean, it's not just as simple as throwing a really good curveball, good shape, and all that. It has to be set up well. And that's where that fastball and sinker come into play.
8: And as we mentioned, JR has been having a lot more success with that sinker recently, especially against lefties.
7: 1-2 pitch, and he locked him up with a changeup on the inside corner. Tana will challenge this. First ABS challenge of the game. Original call is a strikeout. It'll stay a strikeout. He shaved the inside corner. About an eighth of the baseball touched the zone. Strikeout number three for Richey. One down, and here comes Nassim Nunez.
8: Nice job of going down and in to a lefty with that changeup. I know we talk about it sometimes where if you miss with that pitch, it's right in that left-handed swing wheelhouse, but JR couldn't have located that one any better.
7: One out for Nassim Nunez. No score in the second. Nunez takes a ball high. The inning started with a walk. Ruiz down there at first base. Of all the threats they have to run, Ruiz really not one of them. 2-for-3 in the stolen base department. 1-0 to Nunez. Strike. Sinker right at the knees. 1-1 on Nassim Nunez. He's batting 240 this season. Doesn't really scare you much at the plate. But his wheels definitely scare you. Leading the league in stolen bases. Here's the 1-1 pitch from Richey. Grounded foul by the Braves dugout. These Nationals lately have certainly been scuffling more so than they have in some time. They have lost five of their last six. Yeah, they've lost four straight and five of six. And a loss today would match their season-long skid. That happened all the way back in the first week of the season when they lost five in a row. Richey looking for another strikeout. Long pause. And the 1-2. Hot shot right side, base hit. Right in between Olsen and Albies. Down to second, Ruiz. He'll hold there. And Nassim Nunez aboard with a single. That's his first hit of the series.
8: Well, you mentioned Ruiz not necessarily being a base stealer. I think he might be one of the few Nationals that doesn't end up on third base in a ball like that, especially with Ronald DHing. And again, no disrespect to Yaz's arm, but Ronald we know is one of the best in the league.
7: And with the speed of Nunez, kind of a log jab in front of him, isn't it?
8: Yeah, he's paddling uphill or upstream.
7: He's down at second base. Nunez at first. Here's Bibas. Bibas, 240 hitter. He swings and fouls it off over by the Braves dugout. So the Nats have been cold lately. They'll head to Philadelphia after this game. They have a four-game series in Philly starting tomorrow night. A one from Richey. Ground ball to first base and foul just on the other side of the line. Speaking of the Phillies, they are early on in Baltimore. Rubber game of that series. They're scoreless in the second inning. And the Braves entered the action today with an 8-game lead over the Phillies. That was a lead that was down to just two games about 3 weeks ago. The Braves have played a great brand of baseball lately. Phillies have won just twice in their last nine games. Richie, a glance to second. 0-2 to Bebus, misses high. Some passing clouds casting shade on the field as they roll across the outfield right to left. Breeze in from right center. Gentle breeze angling into the left field corner. There's a fly ball to deep right field. Yastrzemski going back with urgency. He's there. Makes the catch out of the warning track. Ruiz tags from second. He advances to third base. And with two down and runners at the corners, it'll be Shaparo to the plate. Let's pause 10 seconds for station ID on the Braves Radio Network.
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7: So two down, no score in the top of the second. Good news is he's facing a nine-hitter. The bad news is Shaparo, who's only hitting 222, takes some big hacks. This guy does not get cheated. He's looking to do some damage. Nunez on the move. First pitch is a called strike. Nunez goes into second base without a throw down. Stolen base for Nassim Nunez. That's his 40th steal of the year. He's only been caught five times, including once in this series. Nothing in one on Andres Chaparro. A one pitch. Chaparro with a ground ball to third. Riley has it. Back of the bag. Gathers. Slings it across. That's in time and right on target. That ends the top of the second. A walk and a single. Nothing more. We go to the bottom of the second inning. No score.
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7: Warm and breezy day here in Atlanta. 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Now producer-engineer Jonathan Chadwick, Ben Ingram here with you. 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And this is the Toyota Stolen Base Challenge inning. 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You can enter the Toyota Stolen Base Challenge by visiting braves.com/stolen base challenge. Michael Harris, couple of hits in the series, including a three-run homer. Digging in versus Cade Cavalli. First pitch on the way from the right-hander. That's going to be poked out to second. Taken on a hop by Nunez. Fires to first base and one down in the second inning. One down for Ozzie Albies. We're telling you about Cade Cavalli. Nationals got him in the first round of the 2020 draft. He was taken 22nd overall. Out of Oklahoma. And when they're thinking about their future on the mound, this guy is definitely one of the names that they're counting upon. Like I said, he'll be 28 years old here in a couple of weeks. Very promising right-hander for the Nationals. Ozzie Albies, 4 for 11 this series. Shows bunt, pulls back, takes a called strike, 0-1. And going back to the speculation that Garcia could have been traded today. Again, he was scratched from the Nationals lineup about half an hour before the first pitch. I'm sure for Nationals fans, here's the 0-1 pitch on the way to Ozzie Albies. There's a ball outside. If he were to be traded, don't you know they're just hoping for a package that includes some pitching?
8: Oh, no question. I mean, you look at Cade Cavalli. He got called up at the around this time last year and started this year. He's the opening day starter, so they're looking for young arms.
7: 1-1 to Ozzie, out of the front foot, swinging and missing at that tough curveball.
8: And right now, they're in the bottom five in just about every pitching stat in baseball, and that's with Cade Cavalli and Foster Griffin obviously having really strong years, but behind them, they really struggle. And we talked about it last night. Miles Michaelis, he did well to get you through six innings, but he's not a guy you necessarily, production-wise, it's not what you're looking for in your rotation if you're trying to be a competitive team.
7: Yeah, it's a big drop-off after those top two. And really everything that this team is offensively, the way that they have excelled, they've been the complete opposite on the mound. Score a ton, give up a ton. Time was called. Ruiz was out there at the mound visiting with Cavalli. We're scoreless in the bottom of the second. Braves looking for their first base runner. Cavalli has one strikeout. Ozzie waiting on the 1-2 pitch. Shade covers the entire field. And the 1-2 pitch to Ozzie. Stays alive, fouling it back. Over there by Mauricio Dubon, who's in the on-deck circle.
8: You mentioned the run support that Cade Cavalli's received, and you look at his numbers and you ask yourself, well, the Nationals must do pretty well when Cade Cavalli starts. They're just 10-13. Bullpen has imploded multiple times.
7: 1-2, slap down the left field line, a base hit. Ozzie Albies, big turnaround first base, slams on brakes as he went about a third of the way to second. And back to first base. Third baseman Jorbeet Bibas was a mile from the line, and Ozzie just slapped it over there, knew here there's a big hole, and he found it.
8: Yeah, we've seen that shift from the Nationals throughout this series against left-handed hitters. That's the first time we've seen a Brave be able to take advantage of it. Of course, a lot of the Braves lefties have been bothered with the defense. They've been just hitting homers. Matt Olson, Dom Smith, Michael Harris.
7: You hit it over the shift. Put it in the chop house. Mauricio Dubon hits it to short. Abrams shovels to Nunez. Nunez cuts it loose to Chaparro, and it's a double play. So that ends the bottom of the second inning. No runs, one hit. Cavalli thought that there were two outs. He was back on the mound ready to go back to work. That's the third out. We go to the top of the third inning. No score.
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7: Two innings behind us. We go to the top of the third. Hope you're having a great Sunday. Thanks so much for spending some time with us on the Atlanta Braves Radio Network. A scoreless game into the third. James Wood leads off for Washington. 0-for-1 with a strikeout. Richie back to work. Nailed the outside corner. First pitch curveball. Boy, that curve through the back door versus the lefties has been impressive. time has been called. A ball has gotten loose out in left center field. Michael Harris goes to fetch that. Throws it into the seats. 0-1 on James Wood. Folks, get Wi-Fi so reliable it never gets caught looking. At one price for the next 5 years. And same-day Wi-Fi. Xfinity. Imagine that. 0-1 pitch to James Wood. Missed the outside corner. Check swing. They appealed. Didn't go. Says John Bacon down the third base line. Ball and a strike on Wood. Wood with a healthy cut, but missed. Good change up there. Wood with his 30th home run of the season the other day. Another impressive stat line for him, but he does collect some strikeouts, that's for sure. 1-2. Have a seat. Got him looking. This will be challenged by Wood. Look a little bit low.
8: Yeah, I think he's going to win this one.
7: Yep, that was low.
8: On a six-foot hitter, that might have been right at the bottom of the zone, but Wood at 6 foot six.
7: Touch low to him.
8: Yep.
7: Everything's low to James Wood. Wind up in the 2-2 pitch. That's popped up. Shallow left. Jarvis and Riley going out, coming in Dubon. That's Mauricio's ball in medium depth left field. One down in the third inning. Wood now 1-for-12 in this series.
8: Not bad against a guy who enters top five in the league in almost every stat, including extra base hits. They've done a nice job of holding him down.
7: Well, they've walked him four times, but only once since the first game of the series. There's a ball high to Dalen Lyle. And Wiley, I keep going back to that number that you mentioned. While the Nationals have hit their homers, they have five in the series. All five have been solo homers. Well, they really haven't compounded their problems with walks. There's a ball outside. That's also another big key for these starters going deeper in games like we've seen. Two balls and no strikes on Dalen Lyle. No score, top of the third. Lyle single to the first inning. Takes a ball high here.
8: Well, you combine the five solo homers with just two hits with 23 at-bats with runners in scoring position. That's going to make it tough to score no matter how hard you hit the baseball.
7: 3-0 pitch. Misses for ball four. I think Lyle thought that it was even a strike. And Drake Baldwin turns around, and he was a little bit confused as well. So it's a one-out walk to Lyle. Honestly, if they had challenged that, I think they might have won it. Looked like it hit the top of the zone. So a one-out walk. Dylan Cruz, the batter. First pitch from Richie is a ball outside. That sinker, 95. Richie at 40 pitches for the game. Take it on this 24-year-old Dylan Cruz. 1-0 pitch. Cruz pulls it foul on the left field line. Cruz, a huge prospect for the Nationals. First-round pick out of LSU. As a junior in 2023, he won the Golden Spikes Award and helped lead LSU to a national championship. He was there with Paul Skeens. Here's the 1-2 pitch on the way to Cruz. Missed high. Two balls and a strike. He's a guy that while he was at LSU, gained the trust of a former LSU player in Alex Bregman, who really became a mentor to Cruz in his college days. 2-1, hit well to deep center field. Running back to the warning track, Harris times his leap, goes up. Michael with another highlight play. I mean, was he as comfortable as he could be or what? He wasn't even sprinting as hard as he could, casually going to the spot like he knew exactly where he was going to be. And cool as he possibly could, a leap into the air, into the outfield wall, and makes the catch. If he's not there, it hits about four-fifths of the way up the wall. Didn't rob a homer, but he robbed an extra base hit. And Michael has another one on his defensive highlight reel. Pickoff over to first base, back in with a dive, Lyle.
8: Well, you described it well, Ben. The way Michael was moving back, it was almost like he was dancing to the rhythm of the fly ball. Not too fast, not too slow. Most outfielders, they want to get there as soon as they can. But in Michael, you want to talk about having a beat on one. That was it.
7: Runner goes. Abrams takes a ball low. Throw down by Baldwin. Throw is high. Stolen base by Dalen Lyle. I mean, the way that he was going back, my initial thought was it's out of here because he's watching it. He sees it well. He's tracking really not at top speed or anywhere near top speed. And all the while, just perfectly striding to it and leaping at the right time for the out. Ball low and inside, 2-0.
8: We talked about Jacob Young and his defensive prowess in center field for Washington yesterday. He's not in the lineup today, but Michael's right on his heels metrically. They're both two of the top five outfielders, center fielders in all of baseball.
7: 2-0 to Abrams outside. Michael does it with such finesse. And just watching him every single day, and I can't speak to Young. We only see him here and there, but just watching Michael make so many great plays, but is so smooth in doing so. 3-0 pitch. Abrams, a check swing, fouls it off into the Nationals' dugout on the third baseline.
8: It's almost like he's doing it on roller skates out there. It's just so smooth, and he makes it look easy. It's low effort. At least looks low effort.
7: Three and one on Abrams. Called strike. Backdoor curveball. Shows you the confidence he's got in that pitch to throw it to Abrams on a 3-1 count. That curveball turning heads today. See if he wants to go back to the well here. 3-2 from Richie. Tap foul. Showed him a curveball again. You think Abrams has eaten well on this trip to Atlanta? Homecoming for him?
8: I feel confident. I also feel confident that no matter how much he eats, he's still going to be a little wiry. He must have a fast metabolism.
7: They list him at 6 feet, 190. 3-2 and a ground ball hit hard, but Ozzie has it at second. Goes to first base. There's the third out. So Richie works around a walk and a stolen base. Great catch in center by Michael Harris. We go to the bottom of the third inning. No score.
0: Oh, hey, Sarah. Did you hear my daughter Katie got Camper of the Week?
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7: Ben Wiley and Jay Chad with you. Into the bottom of the third inning. No score here at Truist Park. It'll be Yastrzemski, Riley, and Jarvis coming up for the Braves. We're just, as we all are, looking at social media in between innings for the latest trade. And there has been another one as Freddy Peralta is heading from the Mets to the Rays. How about that move?
8: I'll tell you what, Ben. The Rays have a track record of taking starters who might be underperforming in one area and then turning them into monsters when they get down to Tampa, and that rotation looks pretty formidable for the Rays now.
7: Mike Yastrzemski leading off of the Braves. And Yaz hits one well, deep right center field, flying back at the wall and out of here. He just made him pay with that big swing that went into the bullpen. And the Braves on the board, 1-0 in the third inning. For Yastrzemski, his second home run this series. Hit a two-run home run on Thursday night. And a solo shot here, his eighth of the year, 1-0 Braves.
8: He's having quite the series, Ben. He had two doubles last night, so he's now 4-for-7 with four extra base hits. And you think about Lane Thomas being added to the organization. You combine Thomas and the damage he does against lefties with what Yaz is doing against righties right now. It's got to make you excited.
7: Yeah, I'm very excited about that. Austin Riley to the plate, takes a called strike. 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There's the 0-1 pitch to Austin Riley. 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So the Braves with the early lead, 1-0.
8: It's now 13 swings on 22 pitches from Cade Cavalli. Braves have been uber aggressive.
7: It's been a theme of this entire series for the Braves. Wasting no time of these Nationals pitchers. And Riley sends it foul over to our right. Good catch made by a fan. Brought the glove. In the first row of the third deck. Made the play as his son's there with him. So dad's the hero down there. Nothing and two on Austin Riley. He's gone 3-for-7 in the series. 0-2, missed outside, 1-2.
8: If there was ever a seat to bring your glove to, it's that one. Front row, 300 level, we see balls up there all the time.
7: He was ready for it.
8: Did a little advanced scouting.
7: Riley awaits, here it comes. Check swing, didn't go. 2-2. You and I are looking at the home road splits for Riley, and while it hasn't been the series that, or season, that Riley wants, big drop-off with the home road splits. His numbers at home significantly better than his road numbers. 2-2 to Riley, right down the middle. Fastball for a called third strike, 1-1 in the third inning. 2 strikeouts now for Cavalli. And it was really jumping off the page looking at the difference in OPS, slugging. I mean, the homers and RBIs about the same, but everything else significantly better at home, isn't he?
8: Well, and what really jumped out to me was after you saw it this year, you look back, really every season since 2022, he's been considerably better at home than on the road.
7: Jim Jarvis takes a strike on the outside corner. Well, the good news is Braves in a stretch of 13 home games out of 16, so a nice time to heat the bat up. 1-0 Braves in the third. Jarvis takes a ball outside.
8: Might be one thing if you see that over the course of one season, but having seen it back-to-back-to-back does make you wonder. There might be something to it. And look, everyone's going to be more comfortable at home, right? Love the batter's eye out there, Chattahoochee Falls. Maybe there's something about it.
7: Ball and a strike to Jarvis. Ball high, 2-2. 1-0 Braves on the homer by Mike Yastrzemski. Mike's home run traveled 403 feet. 1-0 off the bat. There's the 2-1 pitch to Jarvis. And Jim with the ground ball poked to the right side. Nassim Nunez gathers, throws over, had a slight hesitation because Chaparro wasn't to the bag yet. But he got there in just enough time and 2 down. 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A run on 2 hits for the Braves. No runs, 2 hits for the Nationals. Baldwin takes ball low. Braves have now out-homered the Nationals 8-5 in this series. The Braves have 20 total runs on their 8 homers. Let me take that back. 20 total runs for the series. And they've hit 8 home runs in this series. They've outscored the Nationals 20-9 in this series. Strike on the outside corner. Nats with just 5 home runs in the series, and they came into this series leading the league in home runs.
8: For the Braves, you're averaging 5 runs a game, and your starting pitchers have an ERA below 1, or below 2, rather. You can win.
7: Baldwin takes the ball low. 2 balls and a strike.
8: We've always known the bullpen's been reliable. That's been the one constant across the entire season. And the offense, for the most part, outside of that month of June, has been pretty solid. But what you've gotten from the rotation, particularly the last two nights with Bryce Elder going 6, Perez going 7, scoreless. The Braves can get more of that these next 2 months if you're really confident about their chance to finish strong.
7: Ball outside, 3-1. Baldwin with a little tapper to the mound back in the first inning. Well, he's 0-1 of the game. There's a called strike. Good audible strike call by Brian Walsh. When you can pick up those umpires on our microphones down there. There's ball 4 low and inside. First walk allowed by Cade Cavalli. 2-out walk. That brings Ronald Acuna to the plate. Ronald struck out in the first inning. He has just 2 hits in his last 12 at-bats, but both were solo homers. I think that's certainly a silver lining. Wants a little bit more contact, but swing looking good and a couple of homers, and just great to have him back in there. Just such a massive presence in the order, whether he's batting first or second. Ronald swings and tips the first pitch into the catcher's mitt, 0-1. And just to echo what we said the other night, to get Ronald back in there, and you just want health. Top to bottom in the order the rest of the way, and just see what that could produce. Baldwin at first. 0-1 low and outside. 1 ball and 1 strike. Ronald getting a day off his feet today. Just the DH today, so all he's got to do is worry about swinging it. If he can reach, Matt Olson would hear his name called here at the ballpark. A 2 down with a runner at first base. Cavalli's 1-1 pitch, low and outside, bounced across the left-hand batter's box. That homer that Acuna hit last night, his 27th in his career against the Nationals, most against any opponent. Feels like he's hit a ton against them and the Marlins. 2-1 pitch. Strike on the inside corner. 2-2. Honestly, if you had asked me, said how many, which team has surrendered the most homers to Ronald, I think I would have guessed Marlins first.
8: Oh, I would have guessed Marlins first, second, and third, Ben. I mean, he's had some memorable moments, obviously, early in his career. Jose Urania. Those two didn't get along too well.
7: 2-2 fouled back. I don't think he's sending Urania any Christmas cards.
8: No, Ronald got the best of that, though. He had the last laugh.
7: He usually gets the last laugh, doesn't he? 2-2 on Acuna. Two check swing. He went for strike 3. That ends the inning. By the way, 27 career homers against the Nationals, 26 versus the Marlins. So there you go. That strikeout ends the bottom of the third. We go to the top of the fourth inning. 1-0 Braves.
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7: Alongside Wiley Ballard, now producer-engineer Jonathan Chadwick, Ben Ingram here with you. 1-0 Braves into the top of the fourth inning. A home run by Mike Yastrzemski put the Braves on the board. And now Richie will be facing 5, 6, and 7 in the order. 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Kiefer Ruiz takes a ball high, one ball and no strikes. Trade deadline tomorrow. Now, we've been talking a lot about the deadline and some of the rumors out there and what the Braves have already done. Here's the 1-0 pitch on the way to Kiefer Ruiz. And Ruiz takes a ball outside, but I thought this might be a good time for a story about maybe my favorite trade in the history of Major League Baseball. And it comes with a great story and has a tie-in to the city of Atlanta. Here's the 2-0 pitch to Ruiz, and he clubs it into right field, down for a base hit at one up to Mike Yastrzemski, and a leadoff single for Kiefer Ruiz. You go back to 1948. 1948, the Brooklyn Dodgers had Red Barber as their broadcaster, legendary broadcaster in the Hall of Fame, and really one of the forefathers of modern broadcasting here in baseball. But Barber had fallen ill. He had been dealing with stomach ulcers. And Branch Rickey at the time was the general manager for the Dodgers, and it was very important to Rickey to find a replacement. Check swing, didn't go, and 1-0 count on Jose Tena. So for Red Barber, he needed a solid substitute, as he couldn't finish the rest of that season. So Branch Rickey looking for someone who could broadcast the Brooklyn Dodger games. 1-0 pitch is a strike on the outside corner. Meanwhile, in Atlanta, the AA Atlanta Crackers, of course, existed, and they broadcasted their games on the 50,000-watt WSB, and that could reach much of the eastern half of the United States at night. There's a ball high to Jose Tena. And there were times when, up in New York, Branch Rickey was listening to the Crackers games because of the strength of WSB's signal back in the 40s. And he became really impressed with a voice on the other end broadcasting Crackers games. Here's the 2-1 pitch on the way to Tena. There's a ball outside, three balls and a strike. And he started listening to this voice more and more and became so impressed that he decided he wanted this broadcaster to be the replacement for Red Barber and the man that he'd been seeking. Here's the 3-1 pitch on the way to Jose Tena from J.R. Richey. Ball outside, and it's a walk. So a single and a walk, and they're at first and second. So to finish the story, as Jeremy Hefner is walking out there to the mound to visit with a young right-hander, Branch Rickey came up with a plan. He reached out to the Crackers, and he came up with a proposal that was unprecedented. He wanted to trade a player for a broadcaster, an unprecedented deal. And the player was Cliff Dapper. He was a 28-year-old catcher, and he got traded to the Crackers. And who was the broadcaster? That would have been a 30-year-old Atlanta named Ernie Harwell. And it was Harwell who went on to be the voice of the Detroit Tigers for 42 years and eventually inducted into the Baseball Hall of Fame. But a player traded for a broadcaster might be the most unique trade in the history of the game.
8: It's up there, Ben, no question about it. And, yeah, how about Ernie Harwell's career? You think you associate him with Detroit, but obviously had that time with the Dodgers, and of course, growing up in Atlanta, you knew he went to Emory University, broadcast for the Crackers at Ponce de Leon Park.
7: seen Nunez the batter. That'll be slap foul. Don't you know the crackers are on the other end? We're thinking, you want to do what? I'm not kidding. I want to trade a player for a broadcaster.
8: Do you have a no-trade clause in your contract?
7: Yeah, I don't want to broadcast for anybody else.
8: Okay, got it. Just want to make sure you had that worked in there.
7: Exactly. Here's the 0-1 pitch to Nunez. Ball low and inside. I mean, they'd be doing good to get a box of balls for me anyway, so might as well stay put. One ball and one strike on Nunez. J.R. Richie in need of an out, leading 1-0 in the top of the fourth inning. 1-1 pitch. Check swing. They appeal. Didn't go. Two balls and a strike.
8: For the record, I think you're worth more than a box of balls, Ben. I mean, I'm thinking at least two, maybe three boxes.
7: Maybe throw a fungo in there?
8: Yeah, I think so. The fungo, you know, that might be enough to get it across the finish line.
7: Puts it over the top. Here's the 2-1 pitch on the way to Nassim Nunez. Strike. Good sinker. Two balls and two strikes. Inning started with a single by Ruiz, then a walk to Tana. So 2 men aboard, Richie in a jam. 2-2 pitch. Fouled off. They're in a delay in Baltimore, by the way. Phillies have a 2-0 lead on the Orioles. That game's in the bottom of the third and raining in Baltimore. Time called on Nunez. Shade once again covers the entire field. Marlins and Mets are scoreless in the top of the fourth inning at Citi Field. 2-2 from Richie. In the air towards foul ground over the Nationals dugout on the third base side. That bounces around the concourse. A couple of kids go running after it. And a young man in a Michael Harris jersey comes up with it. Two and two on Nunez. He singled in the second inning. 2-2 pitch. Just missed a little high with a cutter.
8: Big pitch.
7: I was about to say the same thing. It's really big.
8: Really
7: isn't it?
8: Big. Nobody out. 7-0 hitter.
7: 3-2. Got him swinging. Fouled up a good sinker away to the left-handed batter. Strikeout number 4 for J.R. Richie. And a big outcome.
8: It was, Ben. And even better than just the strikeout. I love how he got it with the fastball. You know, he relies on his curveball so heavily, especially against left-handed hitters. And he's been spotted up well today. But with Nunez, I think you're doing him a favor by throwing anything other than a fastball. Good call, good execution.
7: And it continues for Bibas. And he's going to float one out in the shallow right and dunk it in for a base hit. Everybody advances one base. I mean, just a little flare to right center. If he gets a little bit less of it, maybe Ozzie can make a catch. But he got just enough of it to float it into shallow right. And that loads the bases for Andres Chaparro.
8: And again, Ben, having keeper Ruiz there at second base may have helped. I'm not certain that Victor Estevez would have sent him, given it's one out. And Yaz was coming on strong, but if Ruiz got a better read on that ball, saw it was going to get down, and had a little more speed, he might have tried.
7: Chaparro is 0-for-1 with a ground out to third base. It'd be nice here. Turn two and get out of this mess. Base is loaded, one down. First pitch hit him in the helmet, and that'll tie the game. That was a curveball that domed Chaparro. And he is face down in the right-hand batter's box, pushes himself up on his knees now. Coming in to score Ruiz. Meanwhile, Chaparro on his knees being tended to by the trainer as well as manager Blake Butera. It's been such a good pitch all day for Richie, but that one just came out of his hand awkwardly and hit Chaparro right in the helmet. And that's how the game is tied up here at the top of the fourth inning.
8: And not that forcing in the tying run isn't enough, but now you've got the top of the order coming up and James Wood scheduled here with the bases still loaded. Looks like Chaparro's going to be okay. But the assignment got a little trickier facing the 9-hole hitter Chaparro, who, by the way, had only 11 plate appearances against right-handed pitching all year. He's been used exclusively almost against lefties. So I don't think he's seen many backup curveballs headed towards his head recently.
7: And hit right on the left ear flap. And he wears that extension guarding the jaw off the helmet. Fortunately, that's the case. He gets an RBI the hard way. 1-1 game, top of the fourth inning, bases loaded for James Wood. And while Wood has been held quiet all day, still a dangerous batter, there's a ball low. They've done a great job against him this series, but maybe the last guy you want to face with the bases loaded. A ball and no strikes on Wood. Richie spins it. Wood, a tapper foul to the backstop. We've been talking a few times during this series about how Wood does have a lot of swing and miss. This will be a great time for some of that. 1-2 from Richie. Strike call. Got a curveball over. Inning has gone single, walk, strikeout, single, hit by pitch. And the base is loaded, only one out. 1-2 from Richie. Low and inside, two balls, two strikes.

0: 2-2. Outside, three balls, two strikes.
1: You think of what I'm thinking?
0: What are you thinking here?
1: Big pitch.
0: It is a very big one. Mets trying to take their first lead since Thursday night. Bases loaded, one down in the 3-2. And he tips that foul into the gear of Drake Baldwin. So Wood's still alive. Drake doing his best to hold on, but once that got a piece of the bat of Wood, went under the glove and got Baldwin where you don't want to get got. Ready now on the 3-2 pitch. And Wood with a high, towering fly ball to deep right. Yastrzemski circles off his route, now gives way to Harris. Harris makes the catch, tagging from third base Dana. The throw goes to third. The other runners at first and second hold. It's a sack fly by Wood in the Nationals' lead for the first time since Thursday night. It's 2-1 Washington.
1: 108 off the bat, Ben. That was a big league flyout. And the Braves and J.R. Ritchie lucky that Wood just got underneath it, or this is a much different ballgame.
0: Yeah, if that's a fraction of an inch closer to the barrel, that's up there by the flags. 2-1 Nats, top of the fourth. Here's Dalen Lyle, runners at first and second. For Ritchie, he brings his 76th pitch of the game. Misses high.
1: Yeah, now 26 pitches in this inning. Did see Dieter Fuentes down there throwing some weighted balls against the wall. We haven't seen him pitch since the doubleheader on Tuesday.
0: Swing and a miss by Lyle, 1-1. They'd like to get Ritchie through this inning, but going back to a conversation you and I were having before the game about the options on the mound, that off day tomorrow is certainly beneficial. 1-1 pitch. Fly ball towards left, slicing down the line towards the corner at the sidewall and foul. But last night, you used your bullpen for two innings using Young and Medeiros. Night before, got three innings out of Hernandez. That's all you needed. So all things considered, compared to how things have been, a pretty well-rested bullpen.
1: Well, you got a day off tomorrow, too. And then Chris Sales, I believe, is scheduled to go Tuesday. Yes, so you feel pretty good about where the bullpen's going to be the next couple of days.
0: 1-2 to Lyle. Missed high. I kind of want to put an asterisk around that statement. I mean, as well rested as yes. You might could possibly be yes. For August the 2nd.
1: Agreed.
0: Well, they have been run ragged most of the year. But a few off days for a lot of those guys here lately. 2-2 pitch. High and away, 3-2. It's been a long time since anybody felt 100%. This is game number 112 of the season. 3-2, runners go, pitch on the way, up the middle. On the other end is Jarvis. He gloves cleanly, fires to first base, gets the out. That ends the top of the fourth inning. Nationals strike for two runs. They do so on two hits, a walk, a hit batter, and a sack fly. We go to the bottom of the fourth inning, 2-1 Washington.
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1: 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And the accounts and descriptions of this game may not be disseminated without the express written consent of the Atlanta Braves.
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3: Braves down a run into the bottom of the fourth inning. Two runs on four hits for the Nationals, one run on two hits for the Braves. Matt Olson leads off, and the first pitch he sees is a ball outside. Cade Cavalli, three innings of work to this point, three strikeouts, one walk. He's given up a single and a home run. Mike Yastrzemski with his eighth home run of the season last inning. Olson 0 for 1, takes a strike on the outside corner. Big shift on the infield. Third baseman Bibas is aligned where the shortstop would normally play. Abrams about as far up the middle as he can possibly go. 1-1 outside. Two balls and a strike on Matt Olson. Olson has homered in each of his last two games, reaching 30 homers for the fifth time in his career. Here's the 2-1 pitch. Here comes another one. Deep right field. Tie game on deck. It's two apiece. That was slugged to deep right field, and Olson punished it into the chop house. And he now has 11 home runs over his last 27 games. Two apiece in the bottom of the fourth. Is seeing it well, isn't he?
4: You're not kidding, Ben. This is a cutter on the inner half, and it just moved right into his bat path. And we've been talking about it a lot, but the Braves and home runs so far in this series, they have now hit nine, and all of them off of National starting pitching.
3: 401 feet. Michael Harris takes a called strike. Everything working well for Olson. 31 homers. It's approaching 900 consecutive games played. There's a strike on the outside corner, and Michael wants to challenge this. Harris went to the helmet, and then I think he said, I don't want to challenge, but what's done is done, and he gets it right anyway. It is a ball. He went to challenge it and then said, never mind. But Brian Walsh said, no, I'm sorry, you tapped the helmet. It's permanent at that point. And Harris was thinking, I didn't want to do that. And he gets it to go his way. That's funny. 1-1 on Michael. There's the pitch from Cavalli. Sent foul into the Braves dugout off the railing down the right field line.
4: And we saw Michael flash a toothy grin after that came up on the video board. He knows. Got to trust your gut, right? Can't think too much.
3: Well, that's the key, isn't it? 1-2 on Michael Harris. Meanwhile, Dylan Dodd up and tossing in the bullpen. We're tied at 2 in the bottom of the fourth inning. 1-2 to Harris is a ball low. Two balls, two strikes. So the Braves with a couple of solo homers today. Yastrzemski and Olson. Cavalli at 49 pitches. Here's number 50, and he misses outside with a cutter. Braves have a day off tomorrow. This wraps up a stretch of 17 games in 17 days. Of course, the original schedule had one game a day for 17 straight, had a rainout, and played a doubleheader the next day. Harris with a deep fly ball to left. Dalen Lyle tracking. He's under it. Makes the squeeze out in deep left field. One down in the fourth inning. So an open date tomorrow. And then the Marlins come to town. And the way that it lines up right now, Chris Sale is scheduled to pitch Tuesday night in Game 1. That'll be a 7:15 Eastern first pitch. The Marlins haven't announced a starter for Tuesday's game. So right now, that's Chris Sale versus TBA. Game 2 Wednesday, Grant Holmes versus Eury Pérez. Game 3 Thursday, Bryce Elder and Jansen Junk. One down for Ozzy Albies. Takes a strike on the outside corner. You got big plans tomorrow for the off day?
4: I think I might hit the links.
3: That'll be good.
4: I think I just booked a tee time. Came in for 11:30, giving myself a chance to sleep in.
3: That's perfectly executed by you. Owen pitches fouled off.
4: Well, nobody gets in the way of me and sleeping in, Ben.
3: Especially on an off day.
4: Yes.
3: It's one of those funny statements where you'll come back from an off day and people say, I hope you had a good off day. Did you have a good off day? And I'm thinking, I've never had a bad off day, ever. Especially one in August. 2-2 game in the bottom of the fourth. Ozzie Albies takes a ball outside, one ball and two strikes.
4: Well, with a couple of rainouts earlier this year, two August off days have already been taken off the calendar. So a precious few for the Braves over the next 4 to 5 weeks.
3: Yeah, the 20th and the 31st were both scheduled to be off days, but we'll be making up rainouts from earlier. 1-2 pitch, Ozzie drives one to deep left field over to his right, Daylen Lyles. Shy of the warning track, makes the catch. Two down in the fourth inning. Dubon's 0-for-1. He'll dig in here with two down. Nationals scored both of their runs in the top of this inning. And they did it without a base hit to drive in either of those runs. Bases loaded, hit by pitch, scored one run. And then a sac fly drove in the other. And the Braves with two solo homers as Olsen and Yastrzemski both sent a couple over the wall. There's a ball out inside of Dubon. Mauricio staring down the right-hander Cavalli. That front toe from Mauricio keeps it up on its tiptoe with his heel elevated. 1-0 in the air down the right field line, into the seats down the line for a foul ball. Mauricio examining his bat. Eye black painted under each eye. Meanwhile, Cavalli at 57 pitches, 36 strikes. Kieber Ruiz is his backstop by the 1-1 pitch. Missed outside, two balls and a strike. Those Marlins, as we mentioned, are coming to town next. They enter the action today, 9.5 games back of the Braves, as they're in third place in the division. They're up in New York finishing their series with the Mets today. 2-1s, ball low and outside. That game is scoreless at Citi Field. That's a glance at the Saia out-of-town scoreboard. 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One to Dubon. One hopper out to third. Backhanded by Bibas. Sets his feet. Sends it over. That's in time for the out. And that into the bottom of the fourth. But a Matt Olson home run ties the game. We go to the top of the fifth inning. Tied at two.
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3: This game tied at 2 into the top of the fifth inning. New pitcher for the Braves, left-hander Dylan Dodd, out there for the 29th time this season, which is a new career high for him. 2-1 with a 2.20 ERA. J.R. Richie goes 4 innings, 2 runs, 4 hits, 3 walks, 4 strikeouts. And now for more play-by-play, here's Wiley.
4: Dylan Dodd facing Dylan Cruz to begin the top of the fifth. Dodd, the lefty, facing the right-handed hitter, and his first pitch cut on and missed, a cutter down and in. Strike one on Cruz. And we look at J.R. Richie's day, Ben, compared to his start on Sunday against the Iowa Cubs in AAA, he actually fared better against these Washington Nationals, the number one offense in all of baseball statistically. Dodd fires the 0-1, swinging and a chopper towards the on-deck circle where C.J. Abrams waits 0-2.
3: That first trip to the order, really good. And I love what he did with his curveball. Saw some good sinkers as well. And something to build on for J.R. Richie.
4: In some ways, I know it's not the same final line as he had against the Nationals in his Major League debut, but it kind of reminded me of a similar set of circumstances where he was suddenly starting in the big leagues. The 0-2 skips in the dirt with the cutter, and Cruz spits on it. Makes you wonder, especially for young players. I know Dylan Dodd has talked about this. You know, your first few Major League opportunities, those nerves can get going pretty quick on you, and these two appearances against the Nats for Richie have come suddenly. 1-2 is fouled back high over the netting and into the 200 level here at Truist Park. Still a ball and two strikes on Dylan Cruz.
3: So in other words, the less time you have to think about it, maybe the better you're going to be. And along those same lines, there was an outing for Richie early on where he was used for multiple innings out of the bullpen. And along those same lines, didn't know he was going to go in there.
4: The 1-2. Swing and a hard hit ball to left field. Dubon charging towards the left field line, slows his gait, reaches up, and squeezes the first out here in the top of the fifth.
3: But fared very well that day. So maybe when it's all of a sudden, we got to get you on the mound and you have less time to think about it, maybe those nerves aren't quite a part of the equation, perhaps.
4: And you've heard a lot of players talk about that in the past in their own careers. C.J. Abrams, left-handed hitting shortstop, entered today tied for the Major League lead in RBI with 85. Dodd fires. Swing and last foul back behind the plate into the netting. Strike one on C.J. Abrams, who's 0-2 today. Struck out on a J.R. Richie curveball in the first and grounded out to second in his second trip. Dodd sets at the waist, the 0-1. Tails inside of the sinker. One ball and one strike on Abrams. And you look at Abrams, his numbers this year against the Braves, a little peculiar. He's hitting just 167. Six hits, but four for extra bases, including three home runs. The 1-1. Over the inside half, a sinker, 1-2 on Abrams. So the Braves have kept him off the bases for the most part, but when he has put a good swing on one, he's gotten rewarded with those four extra base hits. Dodd fires the 1-2. Swing and a pop-up back behind the plate. Baldwin takes off his two-part mask, looks up, and that'll land on the third row of the Delta Club behind home plate. He measured he wasn't going to have an opportunity to make a play pretty early. But going back to Dylan Dodd making his 29th appearance, he's carved out a nice niche in this Braves bullpen, top bullpen in baseball. A 1-2, swing and a miss. Dylan Dodd mows down C.J. Abrams for his first strikeout in the second here in the fifth. Let's pause 10 seconds for station identification. 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
4: So two quick outs for Dodd here at the top of the fifth. We are tied at 2 alongside Ben Ingram and producer-engineer Jonathan Chadwick. I'm Wiley Ballard. And Kiebert Ruiz is at the plate. Now batting from the right side. The pitch. It's a sinker over the inside corner. Strike one. It's really been that sinker-cutter combination for Dodd. Ruiz hoisting the black bat over his right shoulder. Dodd cuts it loose. Swing and lifted over the first base dugout and into the 200-level section before ricocheting down into the lower level. Quickly 0-2 after a couple of sinkers here on Kiebert Ruiz, who's yet to be retired today. Walked and singled and came around to score his last time up in the two-run fourth for the Nats. Dodd fires the 0-2. Swing and a fly ball driven down the right field line, tailing foul. And that'll reach the seats as well. Ruiz asked for time. Keep it Ruiz. He was a deadline deal 5 years ago, part of the Max Scherzer-Trey Turner deal. With the Nationals sending those two to the Dodgers. A lot of deadline deals in this lineup for Washington. 0-2. Low. One ball and two strikes. I mean, you look at James Wood, C.J. Abrams.
3: They've hit on some big deals.
4: Yeah, both James Wood and C.J. Abrams, they were in the same deal. The Juan Soto deal back in 2022.
3: Is that Mackenzie Gore in there as well?
4: Oh, yeah. The 1-2 pitch. Swing and spoil again over the netting. Off to the right. No, Mackenzie Gore was in that deal. They got Luke Voit, who was a temporary stay at first base, replacing Josh Bell. And then they also picked up Harleen Susanna. We were talking about him earlier. He's a top 100 prospect. So another potential impact player. They crushed that deal. The 1-2. Swing, and this one socked high in the air, shallow right field. Yaz coming in, Ozzie going out. It'll be the second base, makes a basket catch over his left shoulder, and that ends the inning. Dylan Dodd, a 1-2-3 top of the fifth out of the bullpen as we head to the home half. We're tied at two, Braves and Nats.
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4: It is a sun-soaked playing surface here at Truist Park as we go to the bottom of the fifth, tied at two, Braves and the Nationals. We've been in and out of the shade all day with these partly cloudy skies overhead. Big, white, puffy cotton ball clouds on this Sunday afternoon in the Georgia sky as Mike Yastrzemski climbs in to face Cade Cavalli. He took Cavalli deep on the first pitch back in the third inning. This will be their second encounter this afternoon. Cavalli from the center of the rubber sits at the waist, and the right-hander is into his motion. Here it is. And just missed his target inside with a fastball at 95, 1-0. Braves fans, Northside Hospital Cancer Institute, one of the nation's leading and largest cancer programs, Northside is built to beat cancer. Yaz dangling the black bat beneath his knees before curling it over his left shoulder. The 1-0. He shows bunt, tries to push it down the third baseline, but pops it foul into the netting just shy of the Nationals dugout on the third base side, trying to take advantage of Jordy Bibas, who's way off the line there at third. Speaking of the corner of the infield, Brady House has come in to replace Andres Chaparro at first with J.R. Ritchie out of the game. They want to get Chaparro out with a lefty in. The 1-1. Swing and fouled out of play 1-2. I beg your pardon, you would want Chaparro in there. So they've made that change either way. Already saw one first baseman get scratched today, and that was Luis Garcia Jr. just about 20, 30 minutes before first pitch. And still no reports of any trade he might be involved in, but that's certainly what many are speculating at this point. Still 1-2 on Mike Yastrzemski. Cavalli with a long pause. The right-hander will reach back, and the 1-2. And it nearly hit Mike. He had to shimmy out of the way, thrusting his knees back and his shoulders forward. But what a series it has been for Yaz thus far. Two homers, two doubles. Makes him 4-for-7. Waiting on a 2-2 on the way. Swing and a hard hit roller out to second base. Nunez has got it. He sidearm slings it to first. And there's one down here in the bottom of the fifth.
3: You know, with the trade deadline coming up, wouldn't you love all access, fly on the wall, 48, 72 hours behind the scenes, just to see the madness, see how it all goes down. I mean, and just think about the chain of communication. You were talking about Garcia being scratched on the lineup today.
4: Austin Riley climbs in from the right side as Cavalli continues to work his first pitch. Breaking ball taken for a strike on the inner half.
3: So he was scratched, but last we saw, he was down to the dugout. And it could be that they could be very close to a trade, and they don't want to risk it, and let's get him out of there. But wouldn't you love that access to see what that's like behind the scenes?
4: The 0-1 offering. Swung on and drilled down the right field lines, tailing away from the right fielder Wood. Then a one hop off the chain link fence in the right field wall. Austin Riley's digging for a double. He's got it, slides in, and it's a one out double for Austin Riley. He'd have put a charge into that one towards the right field corner.
3: Great swing. I mean, just rocked that thing out there to the wall and right. That was a fastball waist high. He's able to send it to right field. We've said it 1,000 times, and Austin's really going well. He's going to right field.
4: 16th double of the season for the Braves third baseman, and now Jim Jarvis. Batting from the left side. Cavalli will look towards second, and now he comes home out of the stretch, and a first pitch swing and a hopper that gets off the mound, gloved by Abrams behind the second base back. His throw gets past Brady House, the third first baseman, and now Austin Riley will come in to score. Another C.J. Abrams error, and this time it leads to the go-ahead run. Austin was parked at third, but once it got through the glove of Brady House, he dashed home, and the Braves are back in front 3-2 here in the bottom of the fifth.
3: Cut that throw loose, and it was high. And like you mentioned, Brady House just came into the game, and he went stretching off the bag, and it wobbled his glove, tried to snow cone it, and goes to the backstop. And a great job by Tommy Watkins, Braves third base coach. He pretty much went all the way home with Riley. I mean, he had his eyes right on it. The second it went to the dugout, he was sending Riley and running right alongside him.
4: It will be scored a throwing error as the Nationals are currently having a mound visit. It's not just the battery, the entire infield on this one. Pitching coach Simon Matthews in his first year. In the meantime, Braves fans, you ever wonder what a home run tastes like? It's a little peppery, a little tangy, and a lot like the original Louisiana hot sauce, the official hot sauce of the Atlanta Braves. That's Louisiana Hot. Buy you some. So bottom of the fifth, Braves back in front, 3-2 on the throwing error for C.J. Abrams. That is his 19th error of the season, most in Major League Baseball. And now the top of the lineup is up, and Drake Baldwin. Cavalli peers over his shoulder at Jarvis at first, and now he comes home. And Baldwin takes a curveball below the zone for ball one. Braves so far in this series with runners in scoring position, 8-for-23. Nationals just 3-for-29. A pickoff throw chases Jim Jarvis back. Cavalli now at 70 pitches. He has gone at least 6 innings in 6 of his last 7 starts. And we've documented that the Nationals don't have many trusted arms in their bullpen. 1-0 on Drake Baldwin. And another pickoff throw to check on Jarvis. That's 2 disengagements here on Jarvis. And it's only a 1-0 count here on Drake Baldwin. Baldwin today, a tapper back to the mound, then he walked in his last appearance. The pitch taken off the plate, 2-0.
3: That number you gave with runners in scoring position for both teams, to me, that's the series. And I know a lot of attention will go to the homers for the Braves. They have out-homered the Nationals, but the clutch hits significantly better for the Braves.
4: The 2-0 to Baldwin. He takes low, a changeup, 3-0 on Drake Baldwin with Ronald Acuna Jr. waiting on deck.
3: And a lot of that, Wiley, just contact. I mean, getting something going and contact like we just saw with Jarvis, just put the ball in play, and that defense for the Nationals definitely had some downs this season.
4: 3-0 pitch. Baldwin lets it rip, and a two-hopper hits sharply to Nunez. He flips to Abrams, the turn to first, and it's in time for an inning-ending double play. Drake tried his luck, 3-0. Works out in the Nationals' favor. But the Braves do score a run. Austin Riley doubles, comes home to score on the error. We go to the sixth. It's the Braves 3, the Nationals 2.
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3: Rolling into the top of the sixth inning, Braves have a 3-2 lead on the Nationals. Braves go deeper into their bullpen, bring out the right-hander Didier Fuentes, 21 years old, out there for the 38th time this season and first time in this series. He's 4-1 with an ERA of 2.60. The last time we saw him was the day of that doubleheader in New York, and he pitched in both ends of the doubleheader, looked really good, especially that second game as he was hitting 98-99 with his fastball.
4: He'll begin this afternoon facing Jose Tena, left-handed hitter. Fuentes delivers, and his first pitch at 95 from Fuentes, ball one, a little above the zone. Trade deadline weekend, the 1-0. At the knees, a called strike. Braves, as you might have seen earlier today or late last night, it became official, but traded for Lane Thomas, right-handed hitting outfielder from the Kansas City Royals. The 1-1, wave and a miss, 1-2. Once upon a time, Lane Thomas was in the outfield for the Nationals. And then 2 years ago, they moved him at the trade deadline, and one of the pieces they got back was Jose Tena, who's in a 1-2 count right now. Fuentes delivers. And that's some Sunday afternoon barbecue right there. Fastball at 96. And Jose Tena's down on strikes. One out in the sixth.
3: I mean, good luck with that, man. 97, 98, 99 with that heater. He can hit 100. He's done that a few times this season. And Tena way late on that heater.
4: And now Nassim Nunez. Batting from the left side. Fuentes delivers. Swings and lifts the ball down the left field line, but that's slicing foul into the seats. We've talked a lot about Nunez's wheels, Ben, and you go back to his time in high school at Collins Hill. In the modern day of baseball, if you're a prospect, you can go to a lot of showcases during the summer, especially before your senior year, the 01. It's up and away, 1-1. One of the things that scouts for both the professional teams and college coaches like is you get to see premium talent against premium talent. So Nassim Nunez, he went to a few of those the summer before his senior year. The 1-1. Fouled straight back, 1-2. And Ben, I think all of us, especially around that age, 17, 18, we're not equipped with the most thorough decision-making process, the most thoughtful decision-making process. That might have been the case for Nunez. Again, speed is his carrying tool. Fuentes ready with the 1-2. And he beats him that time again with a heater at 97. And Didier Fuentes just shredding a couple of Nationals bats here. Back-to-back swinging strikeouts. But Nunez, as he walks back to the dugout, it was right before the 60-yard dash, which, of course, for a speedster like him is going to be a big, important tribute, or attribute, rather, for his scouting report. Well, he ate a concession stand hot dog 5 minutes before. His pitch is low, ball one, and he still ran a 6-3, which is near the top of the scale. But he admitted, you know, my stomach didn't feel great. So be careful with those concession stand hot dogs. The 1-0. Inside, 2-0 on Bibas.
3: You know, at a showcase like that, there's a good chance that hot dog had been on the roller since the previous showcase.
4: Very good chance. The 2-0 to Bibas. Swung on and lifted out to right. Yeah, sizes it up. Now he secures it as he jogs in. It's a 1-2-3 inning for Didier Fuentes. He gives the Braves a shutdown inning. They'll take a 3-2 lead to the bottom of the sixth.
0: What's up, Braves fans? 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
4: Bottom of the sixth inning, Braves leading 3-2. It's time for our Georgia Lottery home run jackpot inning. Ronald Acuna Jr. is going to lead it off against Cade Cavalli. He's already given up two long balls today. The first pitch, it's a breaking ball taken low and away, ball one. So if a Braves player hits a home run this inning, Robert Jacobus, or Jacobus, from Blairsville, Georgia, will win $1,150. Ronald's already got two in this series. The 1-0 pitch. Over for a strike. Backed him up with a second knuckle curve, 1-1. If you'd like to enter for your chance to win at least $1,000 from the Georgia Lottery, visit 680thefan.com/GA Lottery. Georgia Lottery, today could be the day. Cavalli's 1-1. Swing, and Ronald chased a curveball in the left-hand batter's box. 1-2. Ronald struck out twice today. Cavalli got him with a fastball in the first and then a sweeper in the third. Cavalli steps back, winds and deals. 1-2, fastball high at 98 from Cade Cavalli. Working into the sixth inning here. His pitch count is at 77. Ronald crouches back in. red tape wrapped around his wrists. And the 2-2 pitch. Swing and a screamer on the ground. Back at the middle. Backhand stab by Nunez. Throws against his body. His throw pulls House off the bag. And Ronald is safe at first base.
3: It's funny. They both passed the bag. I mean, you had House drifting left off the bag to catch it. And Ronald going around House and missing the bag just so he didn't collide with House. They're both looking at each other, saying, get back to the bag quickest. And Ronald just swung that right leg around, put it right on the bag before House could scramble back over.
4: So we'll be scored a base hit. Matt Olson, who's now homered in three consecutive games, including earlier today in the fourth, he'll strap in from the left side. The pitch, wave and a miss. Curveball at 88, 0-1. Braves fans, Napa is a proud partner of your Atlanta Braves with America's largest network of parts and care, and Napa has all the bases covered when it comes to your ride. See if Matt can give one a ride here. The 0-1. And an ugly-looking check swing. He went around. Matt couldn't stop his bat. That was a back-foot curveball. A couple of curveballs to Matt Olson here from Cade Cavalli. That's Cavalli's best pitch. Cunha aboard at first. Nobody out. Braves leading 3-2 here in the bottom of the sixth, going for a four-game sweep over the Nationals. 0-2. Swing and a line drive smoked down the right field line, but hooking foul. Matt, a tad out in front of that curveball. You mentioned earlier Cade Cavalli, who went to Oklahoma as Matt broke his bat on that last swing, so he'll get a new piece of lumber. But Cade Cavalli, after being drafted by the Braves in 2017, went to Oklahoma. And he was a two-way player for the Sooners. In fact, he finished third on the team in home runs his freshman year. And I bet you recognize one of the names that finished ahead of him. The 0-2. Swing and spoiled foul back behind the plate this time. That time a sweeper. So Steele Walker led the team in home runs. He was a star for Oklahoma baseball those couple of seasons. The other, how about NFL quarterback Kyler Murray?
3: Mm-hmm.
4: Who, of course, was drafted by the A's later that year and thought he'd be having a career in professional baseball until that special football season that fall. The 0-2. Swing and a line drive poked into left field. That'll splash down for a base hit. Ronald hesitates around second. He'll head to third. The throw coming in from the left to Bibas. And Ronald is going to be out. As he went past the bag there trying to dodge the tag, Olson is safe at second. He advances on the throw to third, but that's going to be a 7-5 putout as Lyle gets it to Bibas. And Ronald hesitated for a moment there, rounding second, then he decided to go.
3: Well, he had the whole play out in front of him, so he's able to read it. And then, like you mentioned, had that slight hesitation, then kicked it in gear. He went in head first, diving for the inside corner, hoping that he could wrap his fingers around that front wall of the bag and hold on as his momentum carried him past the bag. But he couldn't stay in contact with the bag. Overslid it.
4: So Olson aboard at second. One out. Here's Michael Harris. The pitch. Taken inside, ball one. Yeah, for Ronald, you know, those sliding mitts are so helpful. It prevents you from jamming a finger, and in some cases might even make your fingertips a little longer. You can get there quicker, but when it comes to trying to hold onto the bag with that sliding mitt, you're going to have a tough time. Cavalli's 1-0. Harris takes it low and away, 2-0.
3: Yeah, reaching for the bag with the right hand wasn't going to be able to get there. That was the free hand, and all he had was that sliding mitt hand. You can't grip anything with that on there.
4: Michael Harris, 0-2, a ground out and a fly out to left. Braves leading by one. Matt Olson in scoring position here. A glance to second. Cavalli brings it. And a tapper up the third baseline, just foul. Michael out in front, leaning. Just got that one off the end of the bat.
3: All right, I just thought of a new invention.
4: Hit me.
3: I mean, why don't we come up with sliding mitts where obviously the top is the shell that protects the top of the hand, but small holes from the knuckle to the tip of the finger where you could squeeze down and grip something like a base.
4: Harris waiting for the 2-1. Here it is. Up and away, 3-1. Is that weird that kind of reminds me almost like of a lawnmower, where you've got the front, sort of the plastic cover in front, sort of the cabin for the engine, then you got the teeth down underneath.
3: Sure, yeah. So you still have the protection over the top of the fingers in case you get stepped on.
4: I like that. 3-1. Harris bangs one on the ground. Two hops. Another chance for Nunez on the backhand. His throw this time is on the money to House. Olsen moves up to third. But they're now two down here in the bottom of the sixth.
3: And, you know, if you press your fingers down, the knuckles on the top of the hand press up against the inside roof of that mitt and allows your fingers to go down slightly and have the ability to grip through some holds. I don't know. Maybe that's the next invention of the sliding mitt, or the newest addition of the sliding mitt, perhaps.
4: All right, for now, let's keep that between just you and me, okay?
3: Yeah, we'll get that trademarked.
4: Don't breathe a word to anyone. Olsen at third. Ozzie at the plate. The pitch is chopped foul towards Mauricio Dubon, waiting in the on-deck circle. Braves have scored in each of the last three innings. Solo homer from Mike Yastrzemski in the third. Matt Olsen homered in the fourth. And then Austin Riley scampered home on a throwing error by C.J. Abrams. And Matt Olsen 90 feet away here in the sixth. A pause and now the 0-1. Swing and then fouled off over the third base on deck circle this time. 0-2 on Ozzie. Wide open stance from the left side against the right-hander Cavalli. Red batting gloves, a black bat. Cavalli stands tall on the hill. Now the 0-2. Swing and a ground ball rolled out to first, smothered by House. He'll take it to the bag himself. And the Braves are held scoreless for the first time since the second. But with six innings in the books, the Braves lead 3-2 over the Nationals.
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4: Top of the seventh inning, Braves with a 3-2 lead. Didier Fuentes back to work, and Ben Ingram back to the play-by-play.
3: Thank you, Wiley. It'll be 9-1-2 coming up for the Nationals, starting with Brady House. And still Fuentes going for the Braves. 3 runs, 6 hits, no errors for the Braves. 2 runs, 4 hits, and a costly error for the Nationals. Brady House, 234 hitter. Fuentes brings it. That'll be fouled back. Fastball 96. And for Fuentes out there for a second frame, Braves got one inning of relief out of Dodd. And then Fuentes out for a 1-2-3 sixth inning last go-round. Pitch misses high here. 1-1 on Brady House. House just 23 years old out of Winder, Georgia. He'll take a called strike. He was drafted as a first-round pick of the Nationals, went 11th overall in 2021. And signed with the Nationals over his commitment to Tennessee. 1-2 pitch is fouled back. Still 1-2. And here he is in the big leagues. 7 home runs out of house.
1: Attendance is 27,143.
3: 1-2 pitch. Got him looking. I mean, froze him with a 98-mile-an-hour fastball. That was popping the mitt before House knew what was happening. 3 strikeouts for Fuentes. Back to the top of the order to James Wood. Wood drove in a run with a sac fly in the 4th inning. That was his 73rd RBI of the year. First pitch he sees is a called strike. Dylan Lee up and throwing in the Braves' bullpen now. James Wood actually born in Washington, D.C., just 23 years old. 6'6", 235, slapped to the right side, backhanded by Olsen, underhand feed to Fuentes, and he's there in plenty of time for the out. And 2 down. Fuentes looking for back-to-back 1-2-3 innings. He'll have to go through Dalen Lau to do that. They're still in a rain delay in Baltimore. Phillies and Orioles in a delay in the bottom of the 3rd inning at Camden Yards. Phillies leading that one 2-0. No finals yet around Major League Baseball. Marlins, who come here next, are leading the Mets 1-0 in the 7th. There's a ball inside. If I'm not mistaken, when we see the Marlins, you might want to double-check me on this one, Wiley. I don't think we've seen them since May. 1-0 pitch. Pop back and foul. That'll be out of play. 1-1.
4: That is correct. Faced them here in Atlanta in April and then went down there for 4 in May. And haven't seen them since.
3: So they'll come here this week, and then the next time we go to Miami will be the final 3 games of the regular season. 1-1 pitch tipped into the mid. 1-2. Braves leading 3-2. We're in the top of the 7th. Fuentes is 1 strike away from 2 brilliant innings out of the bullpen. Out of 1-2-3-6 with 2 strikeouts. Working on a 1-2-3-7. 1-2 to Lyle, and he blows him away. 98-mile-an-hour fastball swung on and missed. 2 outstanding innings by Fuentes, blowing the smoke as usual. So they go down 1-2-3 in the top of the 7th. We'll keep it right here to hear God Bless America from Timothy Miller. In between innings, it's the 7th inning stretch, and that is brought to you, as always, by the Warrior Alliance. The Warrior Alliance is stepping up at the plate to help warriors navigate to success after military service. 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They have rolled out the circular red carpet right in front of the mound. Microphone placed on top of the carpet. And Timothy Miller, handsome in his tuxedo, steps up to the microphone. Let's go down to the field to hear from Timothy Miller.

0: 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We're off to the bottom of the seventh inning, 3-2 Braves.
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5: We trek to the bottom of the seventh. Braves leading the Nationals 3-2. The Nats have gone to the bullpen and pulled Orlando Ribalta, the 6'7" right-hander from Cuba, making his 35th appearance of the season. Now, the Braves saw him twice the last time the Nationals were here. His first appearance, he blew a save. His second appearance, he recorded a save.
0: Braves looking for insurance. Here's Mauricio Dubon, takes a ball up and in. One ball and no strikes on Dubon. For the Braves, 3 runs on 6 hits. For the Nationals, 2 runs, 4 hits, and an error. Final game of this series. 1-0. Ribalta misses low. 2 balls and no strikes. Ribalta, high Red Sox up to the knees. Bends at the waist, now straightens. It's 2-0 pitch, and Dubon clocks it into left field. Base hit rolling across the grass out there. Leadoff single in the seventh. Ribalta looks like he would throw it about 110 miles an hour. I mean, he is a whopper out there on the mound at 6'7", 250. Long arms, long legs. But Mauricio Dubon able to reach, and he's aboard. Yastrzemski has homered in this game. 1-for-2. Left-handed batter awaits. First pitch, a strike on the outside corner. Good strong breeze in from right center. It's been pretty gentle the entire game, but consistent, but it's kicked up in intensity here lately. Big fluffy clouds passing by, casting some shade on the infield. Yaz awaits. Here's the 0-1 pitch on the way to Yastrzemski from Ribalta. Low it outside with a fastball. Been a good Sunday afternoon here at the ballpark. Got a good crowd on our hands. Well, they've had a great time this weekend. Braves have won 3 straight against these Nationals. 1-1 pitch. Pulled foul on the right field line. Prior to the game, Wiley and I had the sincere privilege of getting to hang out with lots of members of the game day staff, hospitality staff, and folks who work all over this ballpark, and they are the lifeblood of this ballpark. And they are so valuable to the fans' experience when they come through the gates here at Truist Park. 1-2 pitches outside, 2-2. I got to see one of my favorites, Miss Vanessa from Section 314, but others that we got to meet for the first time, and some others that we've seen multiple times. It was great to visit with them all. And I just can't imagine that there's a better game day staff across Major League Baseball than what we have here in Atlanta. Dubon takes off. Just now noticing Ribalta, he fires it into center field. down to third base for Dubon. I mean, they'd have had him dead to rights, but Ribalta was daydreaming. He was in another world. They're yelling, step off, step off. He was a statue out there. And by the time he finally did, even a good throw would have been too late. I mean, it would have been a steal easily by Dubon. Well, then Ribalta ripped it into center field. Now the Braves have a runner at third and no one out. There's the 2-2 to Yastrzemski. Outside 3-2. But another lapse by the defense for the Nationals. But finishing that thought, that was a lot of fun to meet with the game day staff. They do such a terrific job.
5: And Ben, I grew up going to Turner Field, and I can tell you, as a high school student,
0: 3-2 fouled back.
5: The game day staff meant a lot to me. There were some familiar faces. They'd always go out of their way trying to make sure they could get a souvenir for a young kid, or always with a smile on their face. And I think they took real pride in making sure everyone in their section had a positive ball game experience. And it's one of the reasons I wanted to work in baseball.

0: The high fly ball to deep center. Cruz going to go back. Squares up to it at the warning track. Makes the catch. This will mean a run. Trotting home, Dubon, 4-2 Braves in the seventh. On the sack fly by Yaz, who has two RBIs today. Cash in that error.
1: And Mike Yastrzemski continues to have a special series. Mentioned he's had a couple of homers already, a couple of doubles, and now another RBI. And he's been hitting the ball hard.
0: Base is clean for Riley. First pitch strike on the outside corner. Folks, the average baseball game has 9 innings. That means 9 chances to put the original Louisiana hot sauce on your favorite ballpark eats. They are all tastier with the official hot sauce of the Atlanta Braves. That's Louisiana Hot. Buy you some. 0-1 to Riley, ramps off the mound, behind second, backhanded by Nunez, off-balance throw. Nice play at first base by House, who kept a toe on the bag. That gets Riley. Took a special effort to get that out, and they were able to make the play. Two down.
1: Tell you what, I think Nassim Nunez is feeling better and better about that play. He's had, what, I think 5 backhand chances today?
0: Yeah, he's done well going to his right.
1: He's getting better and better at it.
0: A single, a stolen base, an error, then a sack fly produced a run, then the ground out by Riley, and here's Jarvis. He'll take a ball low. So now a 2-run lead, at least, for the bullpen. Dylan Lee out there tossing in the Braves bullpen beyond right center. 1-0 pitches outside, 2 balls and no strikes. For Dylan, it'll be the first time that we have seen him since Thursday. Jarvis reached on the error back in the 5th inning. 2-0 pitch, big cut and a miss at a slider. We'd love to send out Lee for the 8th, Iglesias for the 9th, and make it 5 wins in a row. 2-1 to Jarvis. Got a piece of it, fouled it off. And for Iglesias and Lee, neither has worked since game 1 of this series. That was Thursday night. So they've had each of the last 2 days off after going back-to-back on Wednesday, Thursday. Two to Jarvis. He gets wiped out with a changeup. He swings and misses. That ends the bottom of the 7th. But the Braves pick up a run. 1 run, 1 hit, 1 error, none left. We're off to the 8th inning. It's a 4-2 lead for the Braves.
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1: Braves trying to polish off a 4-game sweep of the Nationals. They lead 4-2, going to the 8th. Dylan Lee, the left-hander from California, turned 32 years old yesterday, and he will make his 52nd appearance of the season, second most in the National League. And on the year, he is 5-0 with a 2.16 ERA and a clean 50 innings pitch. And he will try and keep this lead where it is for Atlanta through an inning and a third scoreless.

0: game one of the series on Thursday.
1: He's out there for the Yanmar strikeout, the side inning. 4-2 Braves into the top of the eighth. Dylan Cruz climbing in. First pitch from Lee, and there's a ball inside. Here in the Yanmar strikeout, the side inning. If Dylan Lee can strike out the side in order, our contestant today, John Larsh, will be the winner of a brand new Yanmar ZTR. 1-0 from Lee. Lefty misses high, 2-0. Enter all season long at Braves.com/Yanmar for your chance to win a Yanmar ZTR and to be entered for a grand prize tractor drawing at the end of the season. Yanmar built together, backed longer. So Lee on the mound. Eli White out there in right field now. There's a called strike. The day is over for Mike Yastrzemski as he goes 1-for-2 with a homer as well as a sack fly. Great day for Yastrzemski. Great series for Yastrzemski. 2-1 on Dylan Cruz. Strike. Good slider. Braves have out-hit them 7-4, out-homered them 2-0. For the series, they have out-homered them 9-5. We're talking about a Nationals team leading the league in home runs. 2-2, low and inside. 3-2 on Dylan Cruz.
0: If you had told me the Braves were going to allow just 11 runs through 3 games and 7 innings against this Nationals offense, I would have thought you're in line for a sweep.
1: 3-2 misses low to lead off walk. And I'll throw one more element to that. This is a series that Chris Sale has not pitched in.
0: Wow. Great point.
1: So a leadoff walk. No winner in the Yanmar strikeout the side inning, but John Larsh. We appreciate you being our contestant today. Thank you for being out there. Here's C.J. Abrams. Not out of the woods yet. 2-run lead, but Abrams to the plate with a man aboard. First pitch, a called strike. Yeah, Chris Sale scheduled to go Tuesday night in Game 1 versus the Marlins. That'll be a 7:15 Eastern first pitch. Pick off over to first base, back in with a dive, Cruz. Those Marlins are leading the Mets 1-0 in the top of the eighth at Citi Field. Big lead at first. 0-1 to Abrams, almost hit him. Came up and in with a fastball, and Abrams snapped his head out of the way, and the helmet came off. He dusts himself off, taking inventory, making sure everything's still there as he swiftly spun his head out of the way.
0: That's about as scary as it gets, Ben. A lefty fastball up and in on a left-handed hitter, and that was eye high.
1: Ball and a strike on Abrams. Long pause on the 1-1 pitch. Scrape the outside corner with a fastball. Make it a ball and 2 strikes on Abrams. Abrams 0-for-3 today, 2-for-13 in the series. 1-2 pitch. Pop foul back to our left. Still a 1-2 count on Abrams. 28 home runs and 85 RBIs for Abrams. Extremely dangerous hitter. Left on left matchup. 1-2 pitch, and that's tipped into the mitt, and Bolden holds on. Slider strikes out Abrams. 1 down to the eighth, and now a pinch hitter for Ruiz. This will be Harry Ford. 300th career strikeout for Dylan Lee. That's flashed up on the video board. Time called by the batter, Ford. Harry Ford, the pinch hitter, 174 hitter. Ground ball out to third, backhanded by Riley to second. There's one. Ozzie to first base and a double play. Dylan Lee fired up, applauding his teammates after that inning-ending double play. Inning started with a walk, but quickly fizzles after that. We go to the bottom of the eighth inning, 4-2 Braves.
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5: Braves leading 4-2 in the last of the eighth. Max Kranick, a right-handed pitcher for the Nationals, have come on out of the bullpen from Scranton, Pennsylvania. 29 years old, making his sixth appearance of the season. An ERA of 11.57, but the last four appearances, he's been much more effective. This will be his first ever appearance against the Atlanta Braves.
6: Greeted by Drake Baldwin. Top of the order for the Braves here in the bottom of the eighth inning. Baldwin's been on once. First pitch he sees from Kranick is a ball inside. Well, the Nationals have a brand new battery altogether. Remember, Harry Ford came along for Ruiz in the top of the inning. And Baldwin hits a deep drive to center. Lots of carry, back to the wall, and right in front of the wall, that's caught by Cruz. Out the deepest part of the yard. Couldn't quite get it out of here. So one down here in the eighth. Yeah, Ford back there behind the plate now. And one down here in the eighth inning.
5: So how about the Nationals infield now? If you include the catcher position, four out of five players are products of the state of Georgia. Everyone but Jordy Bibas was prepped here in the Peach State.
6: Acuna hits one hard to short. And Atlanta native C.J. Abrams up with it. Delivers a good throw over there, two down. I can't even imagine the pass list for that team. With that many guys from Atlanta, there's been hundreds of people down there on that pass list.
5: On a July-August weekend at that, four-game series.
6: Two down for Matt Olson. Yeah, their traveling secretary working overtime coming to Atlanta with all those Georgians on the team. Matt Olson takes a ball high. Looking ahead to the ninth, Nats will have Tana, Nunez, and Bibas due up. That's 6, 7, and 8 in their order. Braves will hand at least a two-run lead to Raisel Iglesias. Olson hits one a mile high to right. Second baseman Nunez with the sunglasses on, drifting into shallow right field. He's there for the out. And it's a 1-2-3 bottom of the eighth. So here we go to the ninth inning. Braves will hand Iglesias a two-run lead. We head that way, 4-2 Braves.
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5: Braves in the 4-2 lead going to the top of the ninth, just three outs away from polishing off a four-game sweep and winning 5 in a row. And they will turn to Raisel Iglesias to lock it down, 23 for 25, and save opportunities this year. A 2.31 ERA across 39 innings. This will be his 39th appearance and his second of the series as he picked up the save on Thursday night.
6: Jose Tena to lead it off for the Nationals. He's been on once, had a walk in the fourth inning, scored a run. That's the last time the Nationals scored. Braves leading 4-2 in the top of the ninth inning. First pitch on the way from Iglesias. Tena takes a ball, though, it inside. These Nats head to Philadelphia at the conclusion of this game. They'll see the Phillies the next 4 days. Braves an off day tomorrow. 1-0 pitch over for a strike, 1-1. Nationals have one ABS challenge remaining. So they got that in their back pocket here in the top of the ninth. Braves have both theirs left. 1-1 slap foul back into the seats. 1-2. That fastball 93 from Iglesias. Right-hander with neon yellow shoes on. Tena awaits. 1-2. Softly tapped right down in front of the plate. Iglesias has it, throws to first, and Olsen gets the out and somehow avoids a collision with Tena. That was almost a complete disaster. We just take inventory on that whole thing, believe everybody's all right. Baldwin was calling off Iglesias, but Raisel wasn't having it. He pounced on it, picked up it quickly, threw down to first base, and Olsen was drifting to the foul side of the bag, made contact with the bag, and did make contact with Tena, but more of a glancing blow, Wiley, than a head-on collision.
5: Tell you what, a crisis diverted right there, or averted, rather, with Matt Olsen. I mean, he's bigger than Tena, but Tena was coming in full speed. It was going to be
6: Nunez fouls it back.
5: It could have been really bad.
6: Now, watching that develop, that was not looking good at all. The Braves fortunate to get it out, even more fortunate. Everybody's okay. Nunez lifts it, fouled into the seats down the third baseline.
5: Especially when you consider this feels like the first time in a while the Braves have had their whole lineup healthy.
6: Yes. Well, and Olsen, what he did on that play to make the play and avoid Tena, amazing footwork. Had to do it so quickly. 0-2 pitch on the way. Nunez with a fly ball to center field. Michael Harris is there. Makes the catch, two down. Easy catch for Michael. He had a great defensive play earlier in the game. And looking back on it all, make his defensive play back earlier in the game our truest play of the game, brought to you by Truist. When you work with someone who knows a lot and cares even more, you're unstoppable. Truist, leaders in banking, unwavering in care. Truist Bank, member FDIC. Two down, here's Jorbeet Bivas. Braves up by two runs. Bivas takes a ball low. Iglesias in search of the save. It would be his 24th this season. 1-0 pitch. Inside, two balls, no strikes. Braves with a win would move to 22 games over 500. 2-0 pitch. Fouled back, two balls and a strike. Off day tomorrow for the Braves. Marlins coming to town Tuesday night. That'll be a three-game series. 2-1 pitch. Outside of the lefty. Three balls and a strike. If Bibas reaches, then House would come to the plate. But you don't even think about the tying run coming up here in the ninth inning. Trying to lock in, get Bibas. 3-1 from Iglesias. Low and inside, ball four. So it's a two-out walk, and before House checks in, let's pause 10 seconds for station identification on the Braves Radio Network.
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6: Brady House up to the plate. He has never faced, take that back, he's faced Iglesias once in his career. He's 0-1. House takes a called strike. And now a challenge here by House. This is a ball. That'll be overturned. That one meeting between Iglesias and House was in the ninth inning here Thursday night, and House grounded out to third base. 1-0 to the righty. Nothing wrong with that. Fastball 95 for a strike. 1-1. And you certainly have to find a way to get House, because you do not want to face James Wood in a situation like this. 1-1 from Iglesias. Low and away. Two balls and a strike. Braves on top, 4-2 in the top of the ninth. Nationals down to their final out. They have the tying run of the plate. Lead at first by Bibas. Pitch on the way. Sent foul. All the way up into the third deck along the first baseline. Nats down to their final swing. Brady House, Georgia native, taps the plate with the end of the bat. Crowd rises. And the 2-2. Got him swinging, strike three. It's a four-game sweep of the Nationals, and the Braves have won five in a row for the first time since April. They're now 12-5 since the All-Star break and playing some of their best baseball this season. For the Nats in the ninth, no runs, no hits, no errors, one left. Final score, Braves 4, Nationals 2. They sweep the Nats right out of town. Back with the totals after this.
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5: Braves take down the Nationals in the finale of this four-game series by a final score of 4-2, and they sweep Washington and send them out of town on their longest losing streak of this season. Meanwhile, for the Braves, they improve to 67-45 with the win. The Nationals fall to 55-58, and it is time for Home Depot to present today's player of the game. We're going to go with Mike Yastrzemski, who homered today, also drove in a run on a sacrifice fly. Two doubles, two homers in the series. He is playing at a high level right now, looking very good from the left side of the plate. So he's your player of the game, built by the Home Depot. How doers get more done. Your final totals, the Braves, four runs on seven hits, no errors, and two men left. The Nationals, two runs, four hits, two errors. They leave seven men on base, and they finish this series a paltry 3-29 with runners in scoring position. Terrific work by the Braves pitching staff. Dylan Dodd collects the win this afternoon. He improves to 3-1. Cade Cavalli is charged with the loss, now 8-5. And Raisel Iglesias picks up his 24th save of the season. Your time of game, just 2 hours and 22 minutes. Attendance 27,143 here at Truist Park on this beautiful summer Sunday afternoon. And a reminder, the Braves hit two home runs tonight, so that means you'll score $100 off a set of Goodyear or Cooper tires tomorrow only, plus a free alignment and a free oil change with your tire purchase, only from Tire Discounters. 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Well, the 17 game and 17 day span is over. The Braves go 12-5 in that stretch. Very impressive. They will have a well-deserved off day tomorrow and open up a series against the Marlins on Tuesday night. Ben Ingram will tell you more about that when we come back. Your final score, Braves 4, Nationals 2, on the Atlanta Braves Radio Network.
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1: It was a good weekend and a good series altogether. Braves sweep the Nationals in this four-game series. Off day tomorrow, and our next action will be Tuesday night. That'll be our next broadcast. Braves and the Marlins right here at Truist Park in Atlanta. Our Braves Radio Network coverage will begin at 6 o'clock Eastern with a Ford leadoff show. And the first pitch will follow at 7:15 Eastern, 6:15 Central, as I'll be joined by Darren O'Day for that series. Marlins have not announced a starter yet. We do know the Braves will hand the ball to the lefty Chris Sale. Great way to start a series. Chris 12-6. With a 2.08 ERA. So for our guys back in studio, Joe Virgin and Lucas Cochevar, also for Wiley Ballard, who did a great job with us over the course of this series, and our producer-engineer, Jonathan Chadwick, I'm Ben Ingram saying so long and good evening from Truist Park here in Atlanta, Georgia. Final score, Braves 4, Nationals 2. Stay tuned for the Hyundai postgame show starting right now with Barrett Salee.
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2: And welcome into the Truist Studios here in the Battery Atlanta. We are steps away from the right field gate at Truist Park, where fans are leaving very happy as the Braves finish off the sweep. 4 games, 4 days, 4 wins for the Atlanta Braves over the Washington Nationals to push their record to 67-45, 22 games over 500. Not a bad mark to have on August 2nd. Mike Yastrzemski had a big day. J.R. Richie solid in the start that was very much up in the air. Yesterday, he was getting ready to start for Gwinnett. Gets the call, says, hey, let's go start on Sunday instead, and he goes four strong. Let's get to the highlights. Bottom of the third and no score. Mike Yastrzemski stands in the box against Cade Cavalli, looking to get the Braves on the board.
1: Mike Yastrzemski leading off of the Braves. And Yaz hits one well, deep right center field, flying back at the wall, and out of here! He just made him pay with that big swing that went into the bullpen. And the Braves on the board, 1-0 in the third inning.
2: 403 feet off the bat of Yaz. Top of the fourth, still 1-0. The Nats have the bases loaded with one down. J.R. Richie on the bump facing Andres Chaparro.
1: Bases loaded, one down. First pitch hit him in the helmet, and that'll tie the game. That was a curveball that domed Chaparro. And he is face down in the right-hand batter's box, pushes himself up on his knees now, coming in to score Ruiz.
2: Andres Chaparro was okay after that scare. The next batter is James Wood, and he has a chance to put the Nats on top.
1: Ready now on the 3-2 pitch. And Wood with a high, towering fly ball to deep right. Yastrzemski circles off his route, now gives way to Harris. Harris makes the catch, tagging from third base Dana. The throw goes to third. The other runners at first and second hold. It's a sack fly by Wood, and the Nationals lead for the first time since Thursday night. It's 2-1 Washington.
2: Bottom of the inning, and the Braves are looking to even it up. Matt Olson at the plate against Cade Cavalli with reservations in the Chop House.
1: Here's the 2-1 pitch. Here comes another one. Deep right field. Tie game on deck. It's two apiece. That was slugged to deep right field, and Olson punished it into the Chop House. And he now has 11 home runs over his last 27 games.
2: That is not a bad mark at all. 401 feet off the bat of Matty O. Bottom of the fifth, and the Braves are looking for more. Austin Riley on second after a one-out double. Jim Jarvis at the plate, and the Nationals' defensive struggles rear their ugly head.
5: We'll look towards second. And now he comes home out of the stretch, and a first pitch swing and a hopper that gets off the mound, gloved by Abrams behind the second base back. His throw gets past Brady House, the third first baseman, and now Austin Riley will come in to score. Another C.J. Abrams error, and this time it leads to the go-ahead run. Austin was parked at third, but once it got through the glove of Brady House, he dashed home, and the Braves are back in front 3-2 here in the bottom of the fifth.
2: Bottom of the seventh, and let's add on. Mauricio Dubon on third after singling earlier in the inning. Mike Yastrzemski at the plate with a chance to drive in another run.
1: 3-2 to Yastrzemski. It's a high fly ball to deep center. Cruz going to go back. Squares up to it at the warning track. Makes the catch. This will mean a run. Trotting home Dubon, 4-2 Braves in the seventh on the sac fly by Yaz, who has two RBIs today.
2: Top of the eighth, and the Nats are trying to get back in it. Dylan Cruz on first, one down, and pinch hitter Harry Ford at the plate against Dylan Lee.
1: Ground ball out to third, backhanded by Riley to second. There's one. Ozzie to first base and a double play. Dylan Lee fired up, applauding his teammates after that inning-ending double play.
2: Top of the ninth, still 4-2. Marcell Iglesias on to finish things off. Two down, runner on first, and Brady House at the plate as the Nats' final hope.
1: And the 2-2, got him swinging, strike three. It's a four-game sweep of the Nationals, and the Braves have won five in a row for the first time since April. They're now 12-5 since the All-Star break and playing some of their best baseball this season. For the Nats in the ninth, no runs, no hits, no errors, one left. Final score, Braves 4, Nationals 2. They sweep the Nats right out of town.
2: Your totals for the game for the Nationals, 2 runs, 4 hits, and 2 errors. They went 1-for-6 with runners in scoring position and left 7 on base. For the Braves, 4 runs, 7 hits, and no errors. The Braves went 0-for-3 with runners in scoring position and left 2 on base. Dylan Dodd gets the win. He improves to 3-1 on the season. Cade Cavalli, the loss, he drops to 8-5. 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
2: 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Barrett Salee here in the Truist Studios in the Battery, Atlanta. It was another big day for Matt Olson, 2-for-4 with the home run. He just keeps on hitting home runs. Here is Matty O.
7: Well, Matt, how nice is it, not only from a personal standpoint, but when you're going this well to see the team going, you know, what it's been going here the last couple weeks?
8: Yeah, it's great. Obviously a great series there for us. You know, contributions from everybody. Good pitching, good defense, good hitting, and just some clean games. Nice to have a couple that weren't just nail biters all the way through, but good series.
7: What's it like when you go through a series like this as a hitter? I mean, when you're, you hear everything, you know, see a beach ball, what's it just feel like when you're going up there to the plate and you're feeling this good?
8: To me, it's always, you know, hitting pitches that you should, whether it be something that you're kind of looking for or over the heart of the plate, you know, whether it's a hit or not, you know, a ball put in play that, you know, kind of should be, as opposed to fouling off, getting deeper in counts, you know, letting the pitcher kind of expand a little more. So that's always kind of a sign for me.
10: That's a good offense over there. How about your pitching this series?
8: Yeah, they did a great job. I think most runs in baseball coming into it. Yep. A lot of guys that get on base, obviously a lot of power. You know, they do a good job of kind of keeping traffic on there, running the base as well, and you know, getting big hits. And I thought just as a whole, our you know, pitching staff did a good job of you know, attacking the zone when guys got on, kind of minimizing, getting us some ground balls, get out of trouble, and did a really good job.
11: On the topic of pitching, just how do you feel with the internal options you guys have on this team, you know, to keep pace with the rest of the National League?
8: Yeah, I think, you know, we're very confident in our guys. They've been great for us all year, really. They've kept, you know, our offense in a ton of ball games. You know, if we come out kind of slow and, you know, giving us a chance to kind of, you know, work back and score late in some games. I feel like we've had a few of those. So they've been really good for us. Like I said, keep us in games, dominate some games. It's been, you know, we're really confident with those guys.
11: I know you love talking about your consecutive games played streak, but how has your work in the offseason helped you stay healthy and stay on the field?
8: I've kind of said before is I feel like you just, nobody's going to be at 100%. But if you can kind of raise the, you know, whatever your 100% is going into the season, you'll be in a better spot. You're going to be, you know, 90% a week or two into spring training. And, you know, by this time of year, you're, I guess it depends on the day, but, you know, just trying to do things to stay healthy, listen to the body. Sometimes you need to work out and do extra. Some days you need to do nothing and go play the game, or, you know, get some, you know, soft tissue work or whatever it might be. But, I think, you know, that off-season stuff is pretty a big part of it.
11: As far as the deadline is concerned, do you keep blinders on, or do you kind of peek it out there to kind of see what else is going on?
8: Nah, I mean, I think we all got a lot of trust in Alex, you know, just in a hole, especially kind of, you know, moves that he wants to make. But, you know, even if nothing else were to happen, obviously we got, you know, Lane and Falter yesterday, but, you know, we just swept a pretty good team. I think we're confident in the group we got. whatever Alex does, Alex does.
11: Any impressions on Lane? He was in the division for a while.
8: I've run into him a few times. Seems like a great guy. That's always going to be kind of number one. You like to, you know, get to know the guy, but I've run into him a few times. Seems like a great dude, and then obviously, you know, a good righty bat. I know in the past he's made a living kind of hitting lefties well, and got some thump to it too. Can kind of play every spot in the outfield, so yeah.
7: Well, you're never going to tell us you were hurt there for a few weeks, but you know, knowing that you were, how satisfying is it to know that you're leading the league in extra base hits here in August? The home kind of ways where it is.
8: Yeah, you know, that's part of my job title is to, you know, drive the ball and try to drive guys in. You know, it's just like try to be a standard middle lineup bat, and it's good when you kind of got the offense around you like this. You know, whether it's Mike or Ozzie or Riley or, you know, whoever is hitting behind you, it's not a situation where you can just kind of get pitched around and see what happens. So it's nice when guys kind of got to come at you, and hopefully you can do something with it.
11: You talked about the confidence of the pitching staff so far. Two young guys, you guys get to win today, JR or Chief, in your front. It's just what stood out to you about each of them so far?
8: Yeah, I think kind of as a whole with the young guys that have come up and thrown for us is they seem very mature. Don't get phased very easily, you know, just kind of throw like Waldrop and AJ into that mix. You know, even Owen came up and, like, you know, just good mound presence, not flustered if anything goes wrong, kind of understand the process, you know, going out trying to make a pitch, and you know, it's going to be some good days, it's going to be some bad days, but you know, those guys threw well today. Didi's been amazing for us in the bullpen, especially, you know, kind of being a starter and you know, switching roles. It's been pretty incredible to see what he's done. And Richie kind of bouncing up and down, making starts here, making starts in Gwinnett. I think he's done a great job of, you know, kind of managing that and you know, being ready every time he gets a call.
11: Last one. In the ninth, what that weird ground ball play look like from your perspective?
8: Yeah, just a little, you know, capper in the middle. It looked like Baldy was trying to call Iggy off, and Iggy was just wanting to make the play himself. Kind of threw it up the line, was able to avoid some any big contact, and get out.
11: Was there any contact?
8: There was a little contact.
11: I'll get that.
8: Yeah.
2: That is Braves first baseman Matt Olson. 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
2: Welcome back. Barrett Lee here in the Truist Studios in the Battery, Atlanta. Braves top the Nats 4-2. They sweep the four-game set. The Braves have now won five in a row. They are 8.5 games up on the Philadelphia Phillies. The Phillies are leading Baltimore 2-0 in the top of the fourth. They went through about an hour and a half rain delay up there. So the Phillies still in action. We'll see if that lead jumps to 9 games. Here is Braves manager Walt Weiss.
27: Really difficult to sweep a four-game series in this league. Next to impossible, really. But we played really well, kept the high-scoring offense down for the most part throughout the series, the highest-scoring offense. So we pitched really well. Bullpen was phenomenal again today. We hit some homers. We've been doing that, which is always a good sign. Thought Richie was throwing the ball well. Had a tough fourth inning. Labor through the fourth, threw a lot of pitches. And once we tied the game up, I went to our guys. You know, I knew I was not going to get 2 innings out of one of them. And Didi was just tremendous, putting those 2 innings down. So the bullpen was outstanding once again. But yeah, 17 game stretch. I think we end up 12-5, maybe. That's impressive, you know, coming out of the break. So, job well done by our guys.
7: Well, impressive has it been to see what Olson has done throughout this year, especially when he was hurt and battling through it.
27: Yeah, I mean, I keep saying he's become one of the best players in the game. Really, when you take everything into consideration, the defensive side, he changes the game on defense. Obviously changes the game in the box. He's a leader in that clubhouse. Obviously he posts every day and he just keeps performing and producing. Yeah, he's a great player.
10: You mentioned that offense over there, how good they are, and yet Fuentes comes in, 2 innings, throws one breaking ball, and just throws fastballs by everybody. Is he kind of caught your eye more than you expected?
27: Oh, yeah. I mean, for sure. You know, he was a starter. We kicked around the idea. You know, he came back up to us and putting him in the pen and, you know, using him as a bulk inning guy. We didn't know. You know, it was a little bit of an experiment, you know. But before too long, he was pitching in high leverage situations. And still at times like today, putting down multiple innings, He's been a game changer for us. It's a unique fastball. It's not just the velocity, but it's the slot. And so the ball gets above the barrel a lot. It's just one of those unique fastballs. And he can come in and just keep pumping them. And it's tough to get to it. Even when it's not 100, even if it's 95, 96, it's tough to get to it. So, yeah, he's changed our bullpen. He's one of the guys that has changed our bullpen this year.
11: After Richie's performance today and the Dodgers having their rotation last night, how do you feel about the internal pitching options you guys have to keep pace in the National League?
27: Yeah, I feel good keeping pace with anybody. Our pitching has been good. You know, guys have stepped up, and our bullpen's been really good. So.

0: They're still performing out there in the bullpen. So overall, we've pitched well, but our starters have held their own and then some.
1: How do you anticipate the next 24, 36 hours for you? A lot of moving parts. Lane comes on Tuesday. A lot of decisions.
0: Yeah. There'll be some moves on Tuesday. Be a lot of conversations between now and then about how we approach this, and I'm sure Alex is doing all he can right now to make the roster better. I mean, I always talk about him never stopping, doing that. So it'll be an interesting next day or two.
2: How do you anticipate Lane Thomas being in the equation here?
0: Obviously he's a threat against left-handed bats, but he's performed against right-handed bats too. He's a good defender, good athlete, but I do think first and foremost it's a right-handed bat that moves a needle against left-handed pitching. Because look, I mean, people are targeting us with their left-handed starters, with their left-handed relievers, and this makes it a little bit tougher now. And the fact that Ronald's back. Then you talk about Ozzy from the right side and, Riley showing signs again. Now all of a sudden, it's not as easy just to load up your lefties against us. That first and foremost, that's how I see Lane. But a lot of these things evolve, right? I mean, a lot of these things just evolve. The roster evolves. Roles evolve. It's just good to have a good player who... in particular, handles left-handed pitching.
3: What did Lopez's MRI show?
0: Yeah, no structural damage. It's just inflammation. So it's good news. So not anticipating a long stint on the IL, but obviously we'll see how he progresses. But relatively good news.
3: And that was just something he was doing while stretching, type of thing.
0: Yeah, I don't know exactly what he's doing, but he's doing is the same pregame routine that he always does when he felt it. Yeah.
2: Anything else? As Didi continues to build his body of work this season, how much has it impressed you the way he's just embraced his role in the bullpen?
0: Yeah, it's phenomenal. I don't think you do that with everybody, obviously, with young starters. But I thought he was tailor-made for that. Alex and I had some conversations early in the season when we talked about bringing him back up and putting him in the bullpen. We felt like he was tailor-made for that role, and it was going to be good for his development. I'm not saying, like I said, you do that with every young starter, but there's been a lot of good starters in this league that's how they developed, was in a major league bullpen. And I think he was a good candidate for that. And... he's changed our bullpen. And there's been other guys out there, obviously, that have changed our bullpen. But he was one that we weren't necessarily counting on when we broke camp to do what he's doing in our bullpen. And, it's changed everything.
3: 19 homers in the final 2 months have been a lot. But the way Olson's swinging a bat now, at least let yourself think, can he get to 50 homers again?
0: Yeah, I think he's got a ways to go. He's got a lot of homers, 31 now, I guess. Still a ways to go. So you hate putting numbers on guys and chasing numbers. But he homers a lot. So he rarely goes homerless for very long. So. I'm sure he's on a good pace and that type of thing, but regardless of what he ends up with, it's just he's a great player. He's having a phenomenal year.
4: That was Braves manager Walt Weiss. A little bit of an injury update. If you missed it yesterday, Spencer Schwellenbach is still in a bullpen. Walt did not rule out a return this year. Ha-Seong Kim was returned from his rehab assignment yesterday. He has, they have until Monday, to decide what to do with him. And then Raylo went on the IL. No structural damage there. Unfortunately, injuries are part of the game and sometimes life throws one your way too. 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

0: 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When we come back, we'll preview game one against the Marlins. 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
6: Welcome back. 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Braves sweep the Nats right out of town. 4-2 was the final on Sunday. Day off tomorrow, although it won't be a day off in the front office as the trade deadline comes your way tomorrow afternoon. Of course, we'll have all of that covered on the Braves Radio Network. Game one against the Marlins will come your way Tuesday night. Chris Sale will get the ball. He's 12-6, has a 2.08 ERA, 26 walks, and 143 strikeouts. He's got a 102 whip and a 215 opponent batting average. The Marlins have not announced a starting pitcher just yet. For leadoff show, coming your way at 6-5 Central, and first pitch between the Braves and the Marlins, 7-15 Eastern, 6-15 Central Time. 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
6: Welcome inside the 680 The Fan studios here in the Battery, Atlanta. Barrett Salee recapping a very fun weekend series, four-game series against the Washington Nationals. Braves top the Nats 4-2 in Game 4, sweep them right out of town. The Braves have won five straight, 12-5 on the 17-day, 17-game stretch after the All-Star break. A lot going on the field. Hopefully some things going on off the field over the next 24 hours or so. If you want to talk about it, 404-231-1680. It's 404-231-1680. It was a big day for J.R. Richey. This is not normal. J.R. Richey, this time yesterday, was preparing to start for the Gwinnett Stripers. Of course, Martin Perez starts in place of Ronaldo Lopez, who got hurt yesterday. Richey gets scratched from Gwinnett. They say they might need him up here. He comes up here. He throws four innings, gives up four hits, two earned runs, walks three, and strikes out four. Here is J.R. Richey.
7: Our pitching coach down there told me, he's like, hey, you're done. Stop throwing. I thought I got traded right away. I'll be honest. He went in, talked to Tex. Tex told me, no, he's going up starting tomorrow. So I was a little bit relieved when they told me. So.
8: So what kind of mindset you have when you get that short of notice to get up here that quickly?
7: You know, honestly, it's a lot of trust in Baldy's. You know, obviously, he's come here. He, you know, has played three games this series against these guys coming on fourth today. And, you know, he's faced these guys a handful of times over the last couple of years. So, yeah, just a lot of trust there. You know, my fiance drove back from Durham last night, so I can sit here and kind of do my own post cabin report on these guys. So, yeah, it's just trying to flip the switch as much as possible. You know, try and, you know, go away from, I guess, like the game mentality. And then, you know, switch driving home and do it all again today.
9: Every, like 6:25 or so?
7: Yeah, probably about right. It might have been like 6:20. 6:20 was about when I got told to shut it down.
9: So and you were long tossing or maybe?
7: I was at 75 feet. So they got me right before I started throwing too much. I actually finished up the throwing program and spun a couple. So I was able to get some throwing in, which is nice.
10: When talking about the playoff stretch for this team, the playoff hopes, you know, they're talking about a lot of external pitching options, but they have plenty of internal pitching options here too. How confident do you feel in your abilities to contribute to this team down the road?
7: Of course. You know, I come in every day, I think I can help this team win. That's always going to be my mindset. You know, in my eyes, there's nobody better, but at the end of the day, it's not my decision to make. You know, honestly, just trying to focus on me and getting better and, you know, trying to stack quality starts together. So,
11: JR, you faced a really good lineup today. Just what did you see out of them? How did you counteract it?
7: Yeah, you know, second time facing them, they're really good. You know, first time through, they were really aggressive. Second time through, a little more patient. Didn't help. I was falling behind in counts. You know, they made me work for it a little bit more. Maybe put some balls over the middle of the plate. But, yeah, you know, really good lineup. A lot of really good hitters. You know, they're one of the best offenses in baseball for a reason.
6: That was Braves starting pitcher J.R. Richey. Now for tonight's Georgia Banking Company bullpen spotlight, Didier Fuentes keeps to do fantastic work out of the bullpen. Today he went two innings, gave up no hits, and struck out four. If you're into the stat holds, he has 12 holds on the season. Georgia Banking Company, your hometown bank of choice. And speaking of the bullpen, Dylan Lee struck out C.J. Abrams in the top of the eighth. That was his 300th. Career strikeout in the major leagues. Congrats to Dylan Lee. 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Let's go to Ann starting us off. Hello, Ann. How are you?
12: Hey, I'm great. Thanks for taking my call. Two questions, then a comment. Question number one is, I just found out that Ronaldo Lopez is on the IL. Are the Braves going to look for a starting pitcher for the trading deadline? And do you think that Lane Thomas will be a good addition to the Braves as we're getting closer to the postseason? So let's take it one step at a time, one game at a time. But most importantly, let's go Braves, let's go win it all. But most importantly, let's go Braves, Arnie. Thanks. Bye.
6: Thank you very much, Ann. Yeah, Raylo, his injury, there still are internal options. You heard JR talk about that a little bit when he spoke with the media. Still plenty of internal options. AJ Smith-Shawver still out there as well. But yeah, I mean, I think the Braves are going to look for a starting pitcher. Everybody is. I think the Braves might look for two starting pitchers. You know, there are plenty out there. Michael Wacha, you know, Robbie Ray, Logan Webb. You know, there are guys out there who are available. Joe Ryan, maybe, although the Twins are still trying to figure out exactly what they want to do. You know, and so Casey Mize is somebody that I've said I like a lot. So, yeah, they're going to go out there and test that market. There are internal options, though, too. And Lane Thomas, I like it. You know, he's batting 280 against lefties in his career. You kind of want to have somebody to platoon with Yaz now that you know you have that spot in the outfield open. So, yeah, Lane Thomas is a good fit. It seems like the Braves have been connected to him for, I don't know, it seems like three or four trade deadlines. So, yeah, I like it. Is it the only move? I would guess not. But he's a good addition. That's for sure. 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Let's go to David. What's going on, David? How are you?
13: Going back to yesterday, I was really impressed that the Braves had three errors and Elder still didn't give up a run during that section of the game. That was pretty unusual, especially with Washington. They're such a phenomenal offensive team this year. And just in general, for this series to keep Washington from having an explosive inning, which you'd anticipate they do quite a bit. And I really thought, even if the Braves had won the games, I thought that Washington would have more long balls than Atlanta. And all these things didn't turn out. Also, if you could comment, when the Dodgers made the deal that everyone, of course, views with chagrin now, it seems like they didn't give up that much. I would think that another team like Atlanta would have been offering more than the Dodgers did. What do you think?
6: Well, I appreciate the call, David. Yeah, you know, I'm not going to pretend that I'm an expert on Dodgers minor league systems, but people that are in the know, and you, when it comes to minor league scouting, you kind of have to trust the people that are in it every day, all day. It's kind of like college football recruiting. You can't half cover it. You have to fully cover it. So, yeah, those folks seem to think that it was not that big of a haul. He's a rental. You know, getting four guys in return, you know, you're still getting, you know, there are plenty of options there, you know, two top 70 prospects and I think another top 100. So, you know, I wonder if Scooble said, hey, trade me to LA. Like that's where I want to go. Like, and that is why maybe the Tigers didn't get a lot in return. I don't know, but yeah, the people who are really in tune with minor league systems seem to think that it wasn't as much as maybe they could get from other teams. Makes me wonder, hey, did Scooble say, hey, guys, I need a ring. Let's go send me there. I did a great job for you. Let's make everybody happy and move on. So, yeah. And then pitching, think about this. The Nationals have the best offense in Major League Baseball and the Braves swept them without Chris Sale starting. Without Chris Sale, the Braves pitched four guys, including one in Martin Perez, who wasn't even supposed to start that day, and another in J.R. Richie, who was not in the probable pitching rotation before the series started. Those guys shut the Nats down. And you're talking about four guys who are auditioning for roles post-trading deadline in Grant Holmes, Bryce Elder, Martin Perez, and J.R. Richie. It was definitely refreshing to see those guys specifically shut down that Washington offense. 404-231-1680. If you want to get in touch with us, we'll take a break. When we come back, you'll hear from Mike Yastrzemski. 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
6: 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Braves 4-2 winners over the Washington Nationals today. You'll hear from Mike Yastrzemski in just a second, but first, let's go to Chris. What's up, Chris? How are you?
25: Hey, Barrett. I just heard about Chris going on a long, well-deserved vacation, so good on him. Just got one statement and then one question. My one question is, since Scooble's going now to the Dodgers, in your opinion, who is the next best ace out there that we could go for? And for my statement, Braves fans, Austin Riley is Braves. And he's not going anywhere. He's in a slump, and, you know, a lot of players get that way. He'll be back to his old self soon. Go Braves, and I'll take your answers off air.
6: Thank you very much, Chris. Yeah, Domino abandoned me for a few days. I feel so weird doing the pregame show without Domino. But Mooney Ham and Justin Hanover did a great job yesterday and today. So, yeah, you know, I think Logan Webb, I know Buster Posey said he's not available. If he is available, or, you know, that he would be the best, or you can try to make him available, you know, make Buster Posey say no. And then if he says no, throw some more prospects at him and make him say no again. When it's beyond Logan Webb, I love Michael Wacha. I love Casey Mize. I like Robbie Ray. I like Joe Ryan, although I don't know if the Twins are going to actually be sellers because they seem like they're comfortable with where they are in terms of the standings right now. Look, we're not going to get, the thing about this is Scooble's the only ace. He's the only ace out there, and you're going to find flaws in everybody else, which is fine. When's the last time you've had multiple aces on the market as rentals? It really doesn't happen. It really happens that you get one. So what we're talking about now with Scooble off the market is kind of the same conversation we're having every trade deadline, where you're talking about some good pitchers, but not aces, which is kind of where we are now. So, like, I like those guys that I mentioned, and I do think that there will be a lot of movement over the course of the next 24 hours in the pitching market. I think tomorrow is going to be total chaos. Let's go to Doug in Mableton. What's up, Doug? How are you?
1: I'm fine. Great series.
6: It's awesome.
1: I was just trying to find out what's going on with Spencer Strider right now.
6: Strider, it doesn't sound like he's going to pitch the rest of the season. We did ask Walt about him last homestand, and he was confident that Schwelly could be back. But when we asked him about Strider, it was pretty much a, you know, out of sight, out of mind thing, and didn't seem like he was going to come back this year. And haven't seen him around the clubhouse this homestand. We'll have to see if he's around this next week. But yeah, it doesn't sound like he's going to be back this year. That's reading between some lines, but I don't think you need to read between too many because yeah, he really, it does not sound very, very likely that he'll be back. Appreciate the call. And yeah, so let's get back to the game. Mikey Yastrzemski had a home run in the third. He also had a sac fly in the seventh. Big game for Yaz. Afterwards, he spoke to reporters.
2: Mike, first of all, good game for you today. A big homer there in the third inning. Just what did you see there? And obviously helped the team win today. So what was it like?
3: Yeah, felt great. You know, swing's been feeling better lately. So just trying to kind of build on each day that it feels good. You know, it was just, you know, you got a good heater that day. Got to be ready for the heater at any moment. So just got a good swing off and, you know, glad it went out.
2: For sure, and obviously there's a lot of uncertainty over the next 36 hours, but when you look at who the Braves have already gotten in Lane Thomas, just what do you see there? Another outfielder really good against lefty pitching. Just what kind of asset is that to get?
3: Yeah, it's great. You know, I think at this point in the year that any player that comes in, you know, you got to welcome them to the club and, you know, appreciate what they do and what they bring. And, you know, I've played against Lane for the last 4 or 5 years, so seeing how much damage he can do, how patient he is at the plate, draws walks, has a good eye, and, you know, he's a good athlete, so it'll be nice to have another guy like that around here who can really contribute.
4: Five in a row for you guys. Now you have a day off. Are you kind of regretting having that day off, or like, would you keep playing since you guys are playing so well right now?
3: I don't think you really ever regret days off, but, you know, I think it's nice because we've been, you know, we've been playing well, and we just, you know, we've been playing hard games. We've been playing a lot of one-run games and close, tight games. We've been using the bullpen a lot. You know, everyone's getting a little tired at the end of the year, and it's nice to have a day to recoup and try and keep this thing going.
5: How close will you keep an eye on things tomorrow? Just kind of keep an eye on your phone to see if anything pops up?
3: No. I'll just, unless you get a phone call, you kind of just pick up at the end of the day and check in to see what happened, and that's about it.
23: How nice is it to have a game where, or a few games this series where it wasn't a 1-1, one run win, you know, get comfortable there?
3: Yeah, that was nice. You know, not, I wouldn't say that, like, you know, all the wins were comfortable, but they were, there were some points in the game where it felt like we had taken control of the game, and that's always nice to, you know, see the offense working so well and watch the bullpen and the starters just do a great job of shutting the other team down. So, you know, it was just nice to be on the winning side.
23: You started the series strong, finished it strong. That's the way you want to do it. How do you evaluate your performance so far since the start of the season and how you've improved?
3: Obviously, I hated how it started. It wasn't very good, and it was pretty disappointing, but that's kind of how baseball goes sometimes. You just can't give up. You got to keep fighting for you know, your benefit, for the team's benefit, to try and get back to who you know you can be, and just proud that I haven't, you know, given up and just keep fighting every day.
23: What can you speak on Tom Pesci's pitching loss this series and to do that against one of the best offenses in baseball?
3: Yeah, it's great. I think that's huge for their confidence. You know, I think they already had a good amount of confidence, but to shut down the leading scorers in baseball to, you know, I don't even know what the total runs was, but I know it was pretty good for us. So it's nice for them to do that, and huge for us as an offense to not have to feel like we have to press and, you know, try and do too much at the plate.
6: That was Braves outfielder Mike Yastrzemski. A little bit of an injury update. Ronaldo Lopez was scratched from his start yesterday. He was put on the injured list. MRI revealed, or x-rays revealed, no structural damage. He is still going to stay on the 15-day injured list, but no structural damage. So good news there. Ha-Seong Kim has been returned from his rehabilitation assignment. That does not mean he's on the roster yet. The Braves have about 24, 26 more hours to figure out how to work him back into the roster. The injury update is brought to you by attorney Ken Nugent. Injuries on the field can really complicate a season, and injuries on the road can absolutely complicate life. 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One call, that's all. It was Cade Cavalli's second chance to start against the Braves today, and the Braves roughed him up a little bit. Six innings, six hits, three runs, one walk, and three strikeouts. Cade Cavalli takes the loss. He drops to 8-5 in his second start against the Braves this year. The second chance is brought to you by A Second Chance Bail Bonds. 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
6: 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Gwinnett and Durham just started. 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
6: 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Let's go to Snit in Houston. What's up, Snit? How are you?
14: Hey, how you doing? A couple of things. As far as the Scoble comment about, you know, asking the Tigers to trade him to the Dodgers, I'm 100% in agreement with that, because he, you know, he didn't wait to talk to any of the teams. It seemed like that was where he wanted to go. They made the deal. He was gone. But more importantly about our Braves, something's got to happen on Tuesday with Thomas and Kim coming back, or if Kim is coming back. What would happen if they had to, I guess, DFA Mateo and then maybe White? Who's going to go?
6: Well, I think my guess is that they're going to, if, look, it's hard to, and I hate to dodge the question, but it's hard to figure out exactly what the landscape will be, because we don't know who's going to be on this roster, right? That's why they're not having any of them report until Tuesday. My guess, if everything stays sort of the same, that they'll probably let go of Kim. Mateo's too valuable. He can run. He's a good defender. And when he's hot, he's a good bat. But he's the fastest man in Major League Baseball. That's why you want him. In specific situations, he is a massive weapon, especially in extra innings when you get to place somebody at second base and maybe you pinch run for whoever with Jorge Mateo. Lane Thomas, I think we have to wait and see what other outfielders or whatever dominoes fall. Because remember, when all is said and done, Mauricio Dubon could be your regular shortstop if you need him to. Right now, it's Jim Jarvis. Clearly, they like what they see from him. But maybe moves get made to a point where Mauricio Dubon's your full-time shortstop, and then you keep Eli White and Lane Thomas. I don't know. But, you know, again, I don't want to dodge the question, but I think I don't know is the right answer right now, because there are so many moving parts. And it makes it even more difficult because Dubon could be an everyday shortstop as well. So we'll find out, and of course we'll have covered on 680 The Fan. It's going to be a busy, 23 hours now, because I think it's 4 o'clock p.m. Oh, it's 6. So we have 25 hours left. 25 hours left. We'll have it covered on 680 The Fan for you. All right, let's get the key to Tuesday's game.
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6: All right, so usually when we do keys to the game, we kind of have a pretty good idea as to what the roster is going to look like for the next game. We do not know what the roster is going to look like for the next game. So my key is get to know everybody around you. Just get to know everybody. You might see Lane Thomas. You might see Ha-Sung Kim. You might see somebody else. You might not see friends. I don't know. But get to know the person around you, because that's the guy who's going to be with you for the rest of the season, no matter where you are. So there might be some new faces, new lockers in the locker room. Get to know them, because they're going to be there from here on out. And remember, this crew came together at the trade deadline in 2021. Those guys meshed, and look what happens when everybody comes together at the trade deadline. New pieces come in, they fit in nicely, and everybody goes on to play in the playoffs and hopefully win the World Series. All right, pitching matchups. The Marlins have not announced their pitcher for Tuesday's game. The Braves will send Chris Sale to the hill. He's 12-6, has a 2.08 ERA, 26 walks, 143 strikeouts, and a 102 whip. Opponents hitting 215 against him. That'll do it here in the 680 The Fan studios. Of course, the Ford Leadoff Show will come your way at 6 on Tuesday. First pitch between the Braves and the Marlins, 7:15, and everything leading up to the trade deadline right here on 680 The Fan. For all of us at 680 The Fan, Will Hopkins in the clubhouse, Lucas Koschevar, and Joe Virgin behind the glass. I'm Barrett Salee. How sweep it is. Final from Truist. Braves 4, Nats 2.
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17: To make the leap in 2026. That's why I have the Jacksonville Jaguars at number 3. The leap will be made not because of anything other than this. If you go up and down the landscape of the AFC right now, you can poke holes in nearly every position room, every coaching staff, on every team in that conference. The Jacksonville Jaguars may not have an A++ position group right now. They may not even have, in the words of one Daniel Jeremiah, a blue dot player who is at the top 3 in the league at their respective position. For all we know, they may not. But they sure as heck have a lot of B+s and A-minuses. And they've got continuity year over year. The same head coach, the same general manager, the same coordinator, the same quarterback. Most of the same starting 22. That is not something they have been able to say. And don't look now, but Sean McVay and the Rams made the Super Bowl year three. Man, there goes the point. Let's keep it moving.
22: Number 2.
17: The Las Vegas Raiders, for no other reason than they have self-awareness. I was going to say competency, but Pete Carroll is more than competent. Chip Kelly at this point in his NFL career, there's a reason he's back in college, I'm not so sure. But I believe that Clint Kubiak recognizes where this outfit is. He recognizes where they want to go. Unlike Pete Carroll, who arrived and said, we're going to create culture, but we're going to be competitive right now. Clint Kubiak recognizes this team may not make a postseason berth in year one, but by focusing on being competitive each and every day, that's going to set them up for long-term success down the road. I'm fascinated by the decision to sit Fernando Mendoza and start Kirk Cousins early, but at the same time, I do think that this is a roster that still needs to be tooled with a little bit in order to set Mendoza up for success throughout the course of what is hopefully a long, long NFL career. Let's check in. Let's see who's the top.
22: Number 1.
17: The New Orleans Saints.
18: Ah.
17: I'm right there with you. Lance Meadow had them at number 5. I've got them at number 1. And you want to know why? Because much like the Jacksonville Jaguars have that continuity, so do the Saints. Kellen Moore, people forget, because of all the drama up there in Philadelphia last year, Kellen Moore was the OC of the Eagles team that won a Super Bowl. The hand-picked OC by Howie Roseman and Jeffrey Lurie, not Nick Sirianni, who's counting. They were able to make it to the Super Bowl on the back of one Saquon Barkley. And while Travis Etienne and Alvin Kamara are not Saquon Barkley, the emphasis on the run game, the emphasis on the why, despite not actually hailing from the McVay-Shanahan tree, it's something that has really created positive momentum from what I am told in the building in New Orleans. And it's why I'm not picking them to win the Super Bowl. I don't even know if they're going to make the postseason, Lance, but I can tell you this. The New Orleans Saints could absolutely do what the Carolina Panthers did last year and backdoor their way into a postseason berth solely because they do the little things right because they have the right head coach. And so to recap, my top five surprise teams, the Ravens at five, the Cowboys at four, the Jaguars at two, the Jaguars at three, the Raiders at two, the Saints at one.
1: I thought you were going to say because they hold the tiebreaker over the Atlanta Falcons. You could have went with for the Saints, if you remember.
17: There
1: That's
17: is that.
1: Carolina wound up winning the division.
17: I thought about putting the Falcons in here, but I refrained because if you have five quarterbacks, you have none. See the Cleveland Browns and also the Atlanta Falcons.
1: Well, and you just don't know. I feel Tua is the better option, but I can't bank on how many games he's going to play. And if Kevin Stefanski has to play the game of musical chairs, that clearly is going to hurt their outlook. But I will commend you from the standpoint of you just have one team that made the playoffs a year ago. And I think when it comes to this exercise, it's important to understand the turnover rate in the NFL is unlike anything else. And actually, I'll spell it out for you, Mia, because I love to do this exercise after each and every season. I've been calculating it since the Patriots started their dynasty, okay, just to give you a little bit of my history.
17: So almost a quarter of a century, man, right. Oh, man.
1: Since 2002... to the present day, we have had at least four new playoff teams each and every single season. And oh, by the way, four was the bare minimum that happened just twice. That was 2015 as well as I look at my list, 2012. Everybody else had five or more. So it just goes to show you, you and I are subscribing to the philosophy of you got to focus on teams that missed the playoffs a year ago because there's going to be a rather high volume that will legitimately turn things around. New Orleans was our only overlap, and I just want the record to be set straight. I had them fourth, not fifth. The Dolphins were fifth. See, yes. I don't want people to go back to this show on August 2nd at 5:24 p.m. Eastern and say, what was wrong with Meadow? Man, he had him at five, according to me. No, I had him at fourth.
17: At four.
1: In case you're tuning in now and did not hear my earlier segment live.
17: But we both are picking the New Orleans Saints to be among the top surprise teams in the league. I should also note, I did just fact check myself. I was right the first time. The Rams did go to the Super Bowl to face the aforementioned New England Patriots in year two of Sean McVay's head coaching career, which was year one of Liam Cohen being on Sean McVay's staff. So just file that one away.
1: It's one happy family when it comes to the National Football League.
17: And, hey, listen, the point that was made earlier by Jenna Lane, our wonderful Tampa Bay Buccaneers reporter, that Zach Robinson, for all of the flack that he got in Atlanta on his way out the door, oh, my goodness, you couldn't do anything with Bijan Robinson. You couldn't do anything with Drake London, Kyle Pitts. Once again, who was their quarterback last year in Atlanta? That's a big part of this. And that's where even if you get a descendant of the Sean McVay tree, it doesn't necessarily immediately equate to you will win your division and immediately take the next step towards becoming a head coach yourself.
1: He's going from Michael Penix to Baker Mayfield. That is quite the upgrade. And just as I say, the quarterback's impacted by the environment, it goes the opposite way as well.
17: He's Lance Meadow. I am Mia O'Brien. This is Game Day here on ESPN Radio, the ESPN app. We are presented by Progressive Insurance. It's back together weekend across the National Football League. And coming up, running the show. 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
2: John Ryder with more breaking baseball news. This just in, as the Yankees are acquiring infielder Luis Garcia from the Nationals in exchange for four right-handed pitching prospects. Garcia batting .283 with 23 home runs this season for Washington. ESPN's Jeff Passan reporting that. Also reporting that the AL East leading Rays get two-time All-Star righty starter Freddy Peralta from the Mets for three prospects. Big baseball news last night was the Tigers dealing back-to-back Cy Young Award winner Harris Skubal to the Dodgers for three prospects. So will this make it a three-peat as World Series champs for L.A.? Jeff Passan.
3: Baseball is a very funny sport, and sometimes the most talented team does not win. And I think that's what we're dealing with here with the Dodgers. It's going to be them against the field. And can anyone do what San Diego has done? Can anyone do what Arizona has done and oust the Dodgers from a postseason?
2: Ed Tarek Skubal is scheduled to make his Dodgers debut against the team that had interest in him, the Cubs, on Tuesday night at Wrigley. On the scoreboard, the Angels looking to snap a five-game losing streak, lead the Brewers 3-0 in the eighth in Anaheim. Wade Meckler with a two-run homer off Milwaukee ace Jacob Mizorowski, who's on the hook right now, allowed two runs over seven innings with 10 strikeouts. The Yankees defeat the Cubs 2-1 at Wrigley. Jose Caballero, a two-run homer, his 11th of the season. You're currently 2.5 now back of Tampa Bay. The Rays have blown out by the White Sox 9-1. Cardinals beat the Blue Jays 5-1.
4: Hey, it's Michelle Smallman, and coming up Monday as we approach the MLB trade deadline, I'll give you my top teams that need to make a move if they want to win the World Series. 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

0: homegrown. Remember, they had the core four, okay? Jeter, Pettit, Posada, Mariano Rivera, Bernie Williams. They groomed those guys. The Dodgers, you know, they're taking talent from elsewhere around the majors. Now, it goes back to the conversation we had earlier with the salary cap. To each their own, okay? There's not one area of building rosters that you have to follow. But the Dodgers, they're not so much as good as their minor league system is. That's why they got Skubal. They are plucking from the superstars across the league. The Yankees, they built more from within, at least at that stage of their dynasty.
1: Something in the water in Southern California that just makes you want to say, bleep those picks. Coming up, offense or defense? 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

0: 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A real good
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2: Back here on Baseball Tonight, presented by Granger. Nick Tarucchi here with you, counting down to first pitch between the Red Sox and the Dodgers. Boston, with a chance to sweep the back-to-back champs this weekend, would be their first against L.A. since June of 2010. They have swept five road series this year, tied with the Yankees for the most in the majors. Started to turn things around when Chad Tracy took over at the end of April. The skipper, who has the Sox 15 games over 500 during his tenure, with our Doug Glanville and Roxy Bernstein.
3: All right, Nick, Dodgers, Red Sox here in LA on this Sunday night. What's been the difference for this team that the last month and a half, 2 months, that's really kicked it into gear for this group?

0: imagining that Jaylen Brown goes from I want my own team to being on a team with not only Joel Embiid and Tyrese Maxey, but now you're sharing a team with the greatest player of his generation who's going to garner so much more attention than even Jason Tatum ever did when you were teammates with him. And that seemed to frustrate Jaylen Brown. And Jaylen Brown's never going to get the credit for any of this.
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